0: space following the recent return of the Artemis II crew. The next step will be to launch astronauts into Earth's orbit in order to test docking capabilities between ships ahead of the planned 2028 mission to the moon. Artemis II pilot Donald Glover appeared on Fox & Friends, saying the mission to the moon has been in the works for years.
1: And they've been working for the last several years, actually, and we're going to hopefully do the docking on Artemis III, and that's going to allow the crew, there's going to be four people at launch, and two will get into the lander, and they will be able to go down to the surface and with our partners.
0: A Mississippi connection is that all Artemis rocket engines are tested and deemed flight-worthy right here at Stennis Space Center in Hancock County. Keep up with the latest news at supertalk.fm. I'm JT Mitchell.
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13: And welcome in, ladies and gentlemen. Armed American Radio's Monster Cast, Hour 3 continues, our 17th anniversary over the nation's airwaves. Unbelievable. It seems like yesterday, Greg in Dallas, Texas. Seems like yesterday. 17 solid years. Unbelievable. Tomorrow marks the beginning of our 18th year on the nation's airwaves, on hundreds of radio stations. Very proud of the accomplishment here. We could not do it without you, ladies and gentlemen. We could not do it without you supporting our sponsors, and we appreciate you and them so much, you have no idea. And it really, truly does seem like just yesterday. And I'll never forget my mom saying to me, can you really talk about that subject every week, back when we were just a one-hour show 17 years ago today? Just a one-hour show, heard only in Atlanta, and boom, off we went from there. A remarkable accomplishment, and we've never missed a Sunday show for you. It's been quite the run. Greg in Dallas, Texas, we are live for you, ladies and gentlemen, from the Carr Firearms Group studios here. And you can watch us on Facebook.com if you want to watch the stream. or you can, of course, enjoy us on the radio stations that you're listening to or on your devices. Greg, I'll let you do the rest, and then we'll go to introduce the crew, and we'll get started.
14: Yeah, briefly, real quick, as someone who's seen a lot of radio shows come and go in his career and has run a lot of weekend programming and stuff that turns into a weekday, it's really quite the feat to be around here for 17 years and to continue to have the sponsorships and the topicalities and be able to just talk about this for 17 years, 6 days a week. It's really quite an amazing thing.
13: Well, we're going to introduce Ryan Petty here momentarily, who will tell us the left what. We'll let Ryan Ryan explain that in just a moment.
14: Yeah,
13: because it's all true. And again, I want to give a huge shout out to AM 920, The Answer, here in Atlanta, Georgia, because it was 17 years ago tonight when I went into that radio station. I had just come off a bout of a norovirus.
14: Yeah.
13: Oh, it was awful. And I don't know, I did not know if I was going to make it for that first show, which the station had been pushing, you know, for 2 months in advance of that first broadcast.
14: And of course, and you're sick.
13: Everything just worked.
14: First broadcast.
13: Yeah.
14: You know.
13: First, and I mean real sick.
14: Yeah.
13: I caught it from my daughter. I woke up about 5 o'clock in the morning the day before. I went rut-row.
14: Uh-huh.
13: And by about noon on Sunday, I knew I was going to be able to make it in. I had to fight and power through that and did. And that first program in this little dark studio in the hallway of all these production studios and daytime studios right next to the Fish over there, 104, and boom, yep. The show went off in this little room. And here we are today, all these years later, pushing, you know, nearly two decades on the nation's airwaves and having never missed a Sunday show. That is a remarkable feat, and have made it all the way to the Talkers Heavy 100, Top 100 Most Important Show Host, shaping public opinion in the nation, and we're very, very proud of that. And guys, we couldn't do it without you, so thank each and every one of you. We would not be here if it were not for you. As far as the topics are concerned, they just keep handing it to us on a platter every single day. This has got to be one of the easiest topics in the world as a show host to prep for, Greg.
14: Yeah, easy. Well,
13: go right to a live mic and go Google gun control, and there it is.
14: But the thing is, like, a lot of people can Google gun control, but when we get into conversations about stuff that's happening in gun control, not many can sit and talk about the cases that affect all of this stuff and that have laid the groundwork for legislation to eliminate gun control, or for people to be able to regain their rights, or for, you know, a lot of different things. Not many people can sit and just rattle off the case data and talk about it and how we got there and how that ended up either being done away with, like permits, and we go to constitutional carry in 27 states, or how we 29 states, 30, my bad, right. or talking about how Virginia just blew the whole coop and they may end up having to reconsider all the things that they just elected.
13: Yeah, and we're going to talk about all of that because it is going to backfire. Who was the first one to call in?
14: Let's see. Ryan Petty is the first on the line. The first caller was Brad.
13: Ryan Petty, welcome in, brother. How are you, my friend?
15: Mark, I'm doing well. It's great to be here with you. And dare I say we're in legacy territory, my friend. 17 years of protecting and defending liberty. I'm honored to be a part of this broadcast, part of the 17 years. And thank you, sir, for what you do for all of us.
13: Well, sir is my father, but I appreciate that very much, sir. Kind sir. Ryan Petty, you are an American treasure, and we appreciate you being here for all the years that you've been here participating on this roundtable. Brad Primo, CEO of Lead Slingers, former law enforcement officer, an American hero combat vet. He's been in the dirt for you, ladies and gentlemen, and seen things in his own words that nobody his age should have ever seen. Brad Primo, welcome in, brother. Pleasure is mine to bring you here.
16: Yeah, thanks for having me, Mark. How are you doing today?
13: I'm doing good, man. Did you barbecue anything this weekend?
16: I did. Actually, so I had to have a Kamado Joe, you know, grill, and that thing is, it's like 9 years old, and I have not replaced the gasket on it, and so this weekend I actually replaced the gasket on it, and then today I made myself up, my wife was out of town with my daughter, so it was just me and the dog, and so I made a, you know, nice steak lunch for myself after church.
13: Hey, Traeger owners, have you ever gone 9 years without having to replace anything? I've burned through about 4 Traegers during that time period, Brad, so congrats. Now I got the egg, and I fired mine up as well. Justin Moon, CEO of Car Arms. Justin, God bless you. We're in the Car Firearms Group studios, man. We couldn't do it without you. 17 years, and here you are, and it's great to have you on the program again after being able to sit and shake your paw last week at the National Rifle Association. How you doing, Justin? Welcome in, my friend.
17: Doing good, Mark. Thanks for having me, buddy.
13: Oh, it's always a pleasure. So let's start with you, Justin. Let's start with you. I got my cool Car Arms hat on here. I do love this hat. It's got the American flag on the side. No, it's really cool. Justin, I got to talk to you about the Correspondents' Dinner. You predicted on this program, they're going to do it again, Mark. Take it away.
17: Yeah, I mean, President Trump is a very controversial figure, and he generates a lot of emotions on the other side. And there, you know, unfortunately, are a lot of people who want to cause him harm. And so we're grateful that the Secret Service had, you know, acted promptly and was able to protect the president. But yeah, he needs to be careful. You gotta wonder why he went to that hotel event, because that wasn't really a safe venue.
13: Yeah, you know, I was talking with Neil McCabe about that. You guys all know Neil. And Ryan, let me take it over to you as we go around the table. When you heard the news, and you hear what Justin says, because all of us have predicted that this would happen again. We said that previously, and I'm going to make another prediction, which I really don't like to make, but I am not going to be shocked if it happens again and or again or again, Ryan. I don't like to say that, but the sheer vitriol and hatred towards him, you know, Justin said he's a controversial figure. So if you ask why, Ryan, well, I'll tell you why. Because with politics the way it is in this country today, the left so far off the rails, they're never coming back. The old Democrat Party, ladies and gentlemen, is done. It's gone. It is absolute history. These are commie socialists that hate this country. You can't even tell. They don't even root for this country. They'll root for illegals. They'll root for Iran. They'll root for anybody but America. And that's especially true with Trump. Ryan, what did I miss?
15: Well, apparently, Mark, you've missed the bigger picture here, because I've been reliably told by former President Barack Obama just 4 hours ago, who put out on Twitter, we don't yet have the details about the motives behind last night's shooting at the White House Correspondents' Dinner.
13: Okay.
15: But it's incumbent upon all of us to reject the idea that violence has any place in our democracy.
13: Did you just read that? Because I don't have that in front of me. Did you just read that, or was that paraphrased?
15: I'm paraphrasing, but that's I'm reading as closely as I can without throwing up a little bit in my mouth as I read it. But apparently, former President Obama didn't read the manifesto, or isn't aware of. Look, this is. Let me go to your point,
13: disgusting.
15: Mark.
13: From one of the most divisive presidents this country has ever had. And dare I say, he set race relations back in this country 60 years. Go ahead, Ryan. I'm sorry.
15: And I share that just to reinforce the point you make. This is not your father's Democratic Party, right? So
13: right.
15: What is going on here is we've got a guy who transformed the country. They went from liberals and Democrats, and we argued about, we agreed on what we wanted to accomplish for the most part. We disagreed on how to accomplish these things.
13: Right.
15: Now we don't agree on the end goal. We have very different visions for America. Barack Obama took the Democrats and the left in a very different direction, and they want to destroy the United States from within, something the communists in the former Soviet Union couldn't do from the outside. They want to do from the inside. And part of that, Mark, to your point, is denying this notion of political violence, and that they have any responsibility for the things that they say and the vitriol they promulgate every day.
13: Boy, isn't that the truth? And when we come back, Brad Primo, we're going to turn it right over to you. But I'll take off on what you just said here in the next 15, right here in these 15 seconds left. Those two visions, ladies and gentlemen, are incompatible with one another. They are mutually exclusive of one another. That's just a fact. We'll be back with Brad Primo for his thoughts. Hi, guys, it's Mark. Look, I think you'll agree with me that as gun owners, we need to have each other's backs. That's regardless of what state we call home. Here at AAR, we discuss it every day, and we're heard in every state. Right now, Virginians desperately need our help. That means me, and that means you.
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0: 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And, guys, it's dirt cheap to do so. 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NRA.org and VCDL.org as well. It's $25 a year for VCDL. It is $35 for the NRA. You get on both those lists and you're doing yourself a real service, and all of us that fight for gun rights. Brad Primo, CEO of Lead Slingers, welcome back in, my brother. Let's go right to you, and I'll just let you take it away. Let's just talk about the correspondence dinner. You heard what we were talking about with Ryan Petty, and I made the comment that, you know, their vision, as Ryan said, and our vision are not compatible, Brad. They are not compatible at this stage of the game. The Democrats are seeing to that. How do you break it down?
1: Well, you know, the sad thing is when I saw the news last night about what happened, I was completely not surprised. You know, I didn't even raise my eyebrows. It was just kind of like, well, I've been expecting that. You know, my next thought was, what's going to happen if these lunatics are ever successful? Because I fear that there would be some very serious reprisals going on.
0: Agreed.
1: And I mean, I hate to say it, but like I could understand why somebody would feel like they have to do that, because right now in this country, the left is enjoying some sort of crazy, you know, one-way immunity when it comes to political violence. They organize it, they call for it, they commit it with no fear. No fear of repercussions or reprisal or anything of the sort. And, you know, all we got to do is enforce the laws on these people. And it seems like there's, for some reason, we just can't get our act together and do it. You know, we're going to have, I've said it on the show before, but like we are heading right down the same path that Spain went down in the 30s.
0: You're right.
1: What ended up was a pretty brutal civil war. And, you know, if we don't nip it in the bud now, the reaction to what we're going to have to do to take these people out later on is going to be a lot worse than just enforcing the laws. And that's what I fear is going to happen. And so, you know, I hope and pray it doesn't, but I don't know. These people are so far gone in their thoughts. And it's just a crazy, I can't believe it, but this is mass psychosis that's just fallen out about 50% of the country.
0: Yeah,
1: they can't even think straight.
0: Yeah, Justin, you know, I think we're all in this boat. I'll use myself as an example. But I've got relatives out there that I see some of the Looney Tunes stuff being posted out there. And it's mind-boggling. I've got a cousin that just posts nothing but Trump hatred all day long. All day long. I'm not going to tell you what he does for a living, but let's just say I wouldn't want one of his lawyers protecting me because of my political viewpoints. It's so bad out there right now, Justin. And when you heard what Ryan said, and you heard me say that, and I know you agree with this, but you know, these visions of the country are not compatible with one another. They simply are not. Communism is not compatible with capitalism and our way of life. It is not. And Justin, the hatred is worse now after what happened. Dare I say, almost as bad as Charlie Kirk. Now, so answer Brad on that. What happens, God forbid, if something like that is successful down the road? Make it FCC friendly.
2: Well, you know, Mark, we are at a crossroads. I mean, you know, it's very challenging right now that, especially now for President Trump, he's at his lowest popularity rating since he's started his second term. this Iran war has been, you know, a very divisive event in his term. So unless somehow he can wind this down before the midterms or within a couple of weeks, it's going to have a big impact on the midterm elections. And unfortunately, if we lose, then we're going to have crazies, you know, possibly taking control of the House, maybe the Senate, and then President Trump will really be in the world of trouble.
0: Yeah, I can't disagree with that under any circumstance, Ryan. I really truly cannot I mean, we're simpatico here, bro. I don't know. I'm not going to sit here and tell you I have the answers. What I'm concerned about are the what ifs, Ryan. Those are my biggest concerns, as Brad was alluding to as well, because they literally have collectively lost their minds. And you can go to any social media platform to see that. And you know my disdain and hatred of social media and mainstream media, etc. I was kind of looking forward to watching the correspondence dinner. I wanted to see what Trump said to the media that hates on him on such a regular basis, because he doesn't take any crap, you know, like me, and he's got years on me. His get off my lawn sign is huge. He's got that thing in lights at the top of buildings he owns. He just doesn't care. He's going to speak his mind. Ryan.
3: Yeah. I've got two thoughts. The first one, let me just say this to anyone within earshot of my voice. Trump is on the ballot in November. It's not the time to stay home and pretend this election doesn't matter. This election, I know you hear this all the time, this is quite literally the most important election in recent history, maybe in the last 100 years. The future of America is on the ballot. You either want to preserve the liberty and rights in our constitutional republic, or you want a democracy where the majority rules and the majority gets to decide what the rest of you do. If you're even thinking about staying home, you've got to question your grasp on the reality of the situation we're in. My second thought, very quickly, I won't have time to go into this, but I've been in the trenches, Mark, as you know, in reforming the public education system here in the state of Florida. It started with my mission to make schools safer, and the left had absolutely captured the educational system from pre-kindergarten all the way to the university level. We had a governor here, Governor DeSantis, who was willing to step up, as President Trump has been willing to step up and fight it at every level. And the left went kicking and screaming. Now, nobody's made assassination attempts, but I've been threatened. The State Board of Education, upon which I sit, has been threatened. We've had to have law enforcement at most of our meetings because there are crazy leftists out there. But I will tell you, everybody out there, it is worth it. The fight is worth it. And you can win, but you've got to have a backbone, and it's time for us to stand up and preserve what our founders gave us.
0: When you hear us say or ask, is the cavalry coming? Ladies and gentlemen, in this case,
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15: 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If you see something, say something.
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0: 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Welcome back to the show. All right, guys, welcome back in. Mark Walters, filling your prescription for freedom. We are two segments away from ending our 17th anniversary program, getting ready to kick off 18 years beginning tomorrow, man. And we're just excited about it and thrilled about it. It's so cool to be able to do over all these years. We couldn't have done it without you, so thank you so much. And I know many of you who have been listening to the program for 17 years. It's incredible, and I appreciate it so much. I've met so many of you, met a ton of you in Houston at the National Rifle Association Convention as well. Guys, I start my day every day with Blackout Coffee. Greg, I will ask Greg every day, you know, how many cups of coffee take a guess? And he gets it right most of the time. 1.5 cups today because I let one of those cups go cold and I had to chuck it because I just can't do cold coffee. 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We're going to be broadcasting from Bud's coming up in the next few weeks. I'll keep you posted on that. 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Cheryl and Danny have got some great stuff over there on auction. You can get some great deals over there. 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Make sure to take advantage of all the really cool stuff over there. Got some really cool stuff in those estate sales. In fact, some people don't even know what they have and you can go get that stuff for a really good price on a bid. I've been over there fooling around with that for the longest time. Haven't pulled the trigger on something yet, but I guarantee I will. When I find it, I'm going to know. POGauctions.com. Now, Ryan, I want to go back to you before I go to Brad and go around the table on this, because you put out, and I believe it was in our group chat that we have, the three of us, or the four of us have on our text, we talk about cheating. Justin is huge on this. I can't wait to get his perspective on this, and Brad's as well. But you put a story out about how, and all I could think about was, this is just another way they cheat, ladies and gentlemen. What did they do down in South Florida relative to how did break this down for us, then we'll take that to go around the table. Guys, they cheat, and this is evidence of it. Go ahead, Brad, or excuse me, Ryan.
1: Oh, geez. I mean, it's like which time, Mark? The latest was that there's a school district in Florida that actually used taxpayer-funded dollars, taxpayer dollars, meant for education. And they went to celebrate this Obama dinner night put on by the Democratic Party of the county. They used taxpayer money to fund a Democratic Party. Unbelievable in my mind.
0: Literally a party.
1: And this is what they do. This is what they do. They don't see anything wrong with it, Mark. That's the difference, is they view their mission as righteous and moving the country forward. And so whatever it takes is what they do, and that includes political violence.
0: We've seen it play out on more than one occasion, and sadly, I believe we're going to see it again. Brad, are you shocked, Brad, that Democrats use our money to fund this? And, you know, I can't wait, because this is cheating, ladies and gentlemen. They use your money to donate, because that's what these functions are, is donating to the Democrat Party. That's why they have these. Are you shocked, Brad? You're cracking up. I can't wait to hear it.
2: No. These people are communists. So that means that in their heart of hearts, they're actually just thieves. So they're going to have any problem stealing or using taxpayer money for their own benefit. It's really going to be interesting to me. Like, I think one of the wild cards that we're not considering going to midterms is the fact that the Democrats' money supply through the tax base is largely been cut off. And yeah. I've been seeing a lot of reports that they was getting their clock clean fundraising wise. They've got like $4 million cash right now, and I think that's not counting their debts, and the Republicans are sitting on, you know, nine figures. And I think that's a lot of it is a result of they've for years, and people don't pay us enough attention to this, they for years have been siphoning off tax money through NGOs and other little ways into their own coffers. Like, we have literally been buying the rope they've been hanging us with, because they've figured out ways to steal tax money. And one of the big things that Trump has done this term is largely cut that off. So let's see going to midterms, like, how they do money wise, because right now they're broke. And I think if I had to guess, behind the scenes, there's some panicking going on. But these people they've gotten to where they are by stealing from the American people. Hands down, across the board, that's who they are as people.
0: All you've got to do is look at what's going on up in Minnesota. Justin, the whole Ilhan Omar deal. Her husband is now closing down their business. They're under investigation. These people have been fleecing America for decades. Now, of course, Justin, as you know, that's part of why they hate Donald Trump with the vitriol that they do, because he's cut off their trough. But are you shocked that the Democrats would pull something like this?
3: Well, you know, that Somali, daycare kind of situation, really exposed what the Democrat Party is all about. It's all about increasing the size of government, increasing taxes, and funneling tax dollars into, you know, these basically coffers, which they use to pad their own pockets and divert into their campaign war chest. So really the problem is fundamental. It's that, you know, government basically breeds corruption, and the bigger it gets, the more corrupt it gets, and the more self-serving the politicians get. So we really have to address the root cause of this problem, and we really have to find a way to cut off the tax revenue to the government.
0: Well, you know, Justin, I'll start with you on this one too. The SPLC indictments handed down. Now, I want to see individual indictments, and I have a feeling after talking with Todd Blanche and And hearing him at his press conference the day after I spoke with him personally one-on-one in Houston, that we will see that. But here you have the SPLC, who the Democrats have been fawning over and drooling over for decades, literally paying the worst people on earth so that they could continue to get the information out there that they wanted to get out there. I mean, the whole thing's a scam, is it not, obviously?
3: Well, absolutely it is a scam. I mean, SPLC is one of those, you know, Democrat-funded organizations, which actually labeled my brother as a hate group leader.
0: Yeah, you know, so I tried to get on their list. I thought, wear it with a badge of honor. Tell your brother. Tell Pastor Sean to wear that with a badge of honor. I tried to get on that list. I would have worn that with a badge of honor, honestly. You know, this is a joke all the way around. If it were not so dangerous, because it's how they get their messaging out, Ryan, as you've seen firsthand as a Parkland father fighting for gun rights, you still get attacked. And now you're getting threats because of what you're doing to reform education in Florida. And that's where the Governor DeSantis 100% behind you.
1: Oh, no, absolutely. And, you know, and speaking of the SPLC, I mean, I as you know, Mark, I sit on the Marjorie Stoneman Douglas Commission. I was appointed by then Governor Scott to sit on that. We were investigating the Parkland tragedy, trying to figure out how to make schools safe. The SPLC sued our commission. They sued us because there weren't enough people of color, et cetera, making the rules, and we didn't have any students. Well, we won the suit. They sued us also because there wasn't enough parking at one of the venues we were at. But anyway, just nonsense kind of stuff. But that, but now we're learning where their funding is coming from, and where was it coming from? It was coming from taxpayer dollars through USAID. To Brad's point, we have. President Trump has done something so wonderful for this country by cutting off the funding sources for all of these far left groups. And if we can just, you know, snatch victory from the jaws of defeat, folks, get out there and vote. No, sometimes you're going to have to plug your nose and vote for that rhino you don't like. But, you know, it's primary season. Go fight for the candidate you do want to vote for. And then when it comes time in November, you may have to plug one nostril, but make that vote count, because if you don't vote, if you're not out there voting, then the Democrats are going to win, and they're going to put all this stuff back into place, and we're going to be right back where we were.
0: And what does this have to do with

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0: 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And you can find all of our great partners that have made this show possible today as we wrap up this segment of our 17th year on the nation's airwaves, having never missed a Sunday broadcast. You've gotten fresh content on Sundays for the last 17 years. We're really proud of that. And thank you to each and every one of you. All right, guys, let's tie this to guns. I'm going to read a text message that I got, which is an excerpt from something that Alan Gottlieb was looking at just a couple of days ago. And here's the text. This is how we tie this back to red states. When we talk about why Virginia is so important, it doesn't stop. You talk to anybody that we've done over the years in California, they tell you it doesn't stop. Jersey, it doesn't stop. New York, doesn't matter. If you're behind the blue wall, your leaders want what you are suffering through for the rest of us. Take a listen to this, and this is a red state, folks. In the race for governor, former Democratic mayor of Atlanta, Keisha Lance Bottoms, wins against Brad Raffensperger, Rick Jackson, or Burt Jones, one of whom will likely be the Republican candidate. Bottoms wins 49% of the vote against Jones, 43% the polls show, and she wins by the same margin against Jackson. Against Raffensperger, Bottoms comes out on top with 46% of the vote to his 44. Now, I'll couch it with this. We saw the same nonsense about that moron Stacey Abrams, and she took two nosedives, thank God. The fact of the matter is, it is close in this state. Now, keep in mind, there are three Republicans fighting in the primary, and open early voting begins tomorrow in the state of Georgia. One of them will not win 50%. There will be a runoff. It just happens that way. And then we'll revisit this. But the fact of the matter is, it shouldn't be close at all, Brad Primo, in Georgia at all. But it is.
1: I mean, Mark, I hate to say it, man, but you guys got some problems down there. And I don't know what it's going to take to fix it, but you know, I saw numbers saying Ossoff's probably going to get reelected. Like, it's looking like Georgia's getting more blue than even purple at this point, and I'm not sure how that's possible. You know, unless there's been a crazy Stacey Abrams like vote theft machine going on in the Atlanta area, but
0: it's Fulton County.
1: You know, that's really the problem, right? It's the Atlanta area that's dragging that state down. But, like, if that's the case, then, you guys have got to get serious and do things to mitigate the influence of Fulton County over the rest of the state. I mean, Tennessee has done that because where I live in Nashville, it's pretty much controlled by Democrats, Memphis controlled by Democrats. But at the state level, they've done things to mitigate the ability of large blue cities to take the entire state down the tubes. Mm-hmm. And, if Georgia doesn't do that soon, Georgia's going to be lost. You guys got some serious problems down there.
0: Yeah, Justin, when you hear this, here's a couple of things. I reside in the state of Georgia. Right now, I don't have a fear of that right now. Because I've seen the way these polls have moved in this state. There are super majorities in the House and the Senate in the state of Georgia. Red. Even if Keisha Lance Bottoms, which I can't even imagine hearing that name, as governor for 4 years, besides the point, isn't going to get anything done in the state. So now you're at, Justin, a state of polarization, and you're getting nothing done, absolutely nothing done. Meanwhile, they're going to be throwing gun control bills at us like crazy, none of which will move, that the Democrat machine will use to try to turn us into Virginia if that were to happen. Now, I don't see that happening. I don't have that gut feel. My gut is telling me something different, Justin, but I'm smart enough not to be complacent. There are many people out there will see something like this and say, oh, no, and stay home because they're complacent. That's the danger, is it not, Justin?
2: Well, you know, the problem is, Mark, the neocon base of the Republican Party only represents 30% of the electorate. You know, Trump won because he was able to attract independents, you know, people like Tucker Carlson and Candace Owens and Alex Jones, with his promise not to go to war in Iran. And right now we have a problem because that base which elected President Trump has been split by Trump's, you know, going back on his campaign promise not to go to war in Iran. So I don't know how he's going to fix that. It's a huge problem in the electorate right now for conservatives.
0: Yeah, I don't have the answer to that. I'm with you on this. And guys, Justin and I had an opportunity to talk for about an hour privately at the NRA before we mic'd up. And I'm not privy to give you that conversation, but let's just say that it takes a lot of faith. And Ryan, as you well know, because you're embroiled in politics down in Florida, I wish Ossoff and Warnock and Keisha Lance Bottoms would bring somebody like Hakeem Jeffries and AOC and Bernie Sanders to this state. It will not turn out well for them. It will not. Because of the makeup of the legislative body, I do not see, right now I just don't have that fear. But I should, as a Georgia resident, be very, very concerned about it, which I am. But how do you finish that sentence?
3: Yeah, but a couple of things. So one is, you know, we've been talking in the chat about this a little bit. You know, the SAVE Act is sitting there in mm-hmm. D.C. just, you know, gathering dust. Call your Republican senators. Get them to vote on this. SAVE Act, super important here. Second thing, Mark, I know you and I were talking, via text earlier. I mentioned, I'll leave the SPLC in there. Cut the funding off. The SPLC spent $3 million funding additional drop boxes in Fulton County so that county could get stolen. Cut the funding off. The Democrats won't know what hit them, and they won't have time to recover in the midterms. I think those are the two things I would tell you. Pressure Congress and the Senate on the SAVE Act and cut the Democrats' funding off.
0: Yeah, because I'll tell you guys, we won't put up with any gun control nonsense and Virginia nonsense here, and we're all getting a lesson here. Okay, where's your red line? And when you go to bed tonight, ask yourself this question. Why? Do the Democrats want you disarmed? Think about that. Brad touched on it earlier. If you missed it, go back and listen. Brad Primo, we're going to have to cut it off here. We thank you so much for being here. 17 years, man. You're a huge part of this show. Justin Moon, we're in the Carr Firearms Group studios. We love you. Thank you for the years that you've given of your time to talk about these incredibly important issues on Armed American Radio. And Ryan Petty, God bless you and your family. We all know what you've been through, and you're here every day banging it out with us, and we love you for it. Guys, we couldn't do it without you. Tomorrow we wake up and start 18 years because that's what we do. Thanks for being here for the last 17. Enjoy your day. Stay safe. We'll see you on the radio tomorrow.
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5: Fox News, I'm Angelo Bavaro. President Trump defending U.S. military action against Iran, speaking to reporters outside Air Force One tonight.
6: If we left right now, it would take them 20 years to rebuild. But we're not leaving right now. We're going to do it so nobody has to go back in 2 years or 5 years.
5: The president also says he's reviewing a new Iranian proposal to end the war. Travelers still scrambling to get on new flights after Spirit Airlines' sudden shutdown, the company citing surging fuel prices due to the war in Iran. A golden finish at the Kentucky Derby.
7: Golden Temple and Serena DeVoe make history.
5: That call courtesy NBC. Golden Temple at 23-1 odds, edging out Renegade right at the wire. Cherie DuVoe becomes the first female trainer to win the Derby. 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
8: I'm Kelly Bennett for Super Talk Mississippi News. Legislation aimed at stopping the shipment of abortion pills into Mississippi from other states will go into effect July 1st. Representative Jansen Owen told us more about the bill, which was introduced by Representative Celeste Hurst.
9: She took our drug trafficking bill we had to amend the drug trafficking statute, and she added a very well-crafted amendment to it that ultimately criminalized the distribution of abortion-inducing drugs for the purposes of inducing abortion. Of course, she did include exceptions for those medical conditions in which, you know, those drugs can be used that are not to induce an abortion.
8: The bill doesn't ban the medication for lawful non-abortion medical purposes like treating miscarriages, ectopic pregnancies, or hemorrhaging.
10: Wake up.
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8: More than half of the restaurants on the coast are now serving authentic American wild-caught shrimp. According to WLOX, the latest round of testing shows a significant improvement from last year when only 18% were being honest about serving domestic seafood. CD Consulting randomly tested 22 restaurants across the Mississippi Gulf Coast this year, following up on a 2024 study that found widespread mislabeling. However, the research also shows that deceptive practices continue to undermine consumer trust and harm American shrimpers, with a third still mislabeling the seafood that they sell. For more Mississippi news, sports, weather, and politics, follow us on Facebook, X, or online at supertalk.fm.
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1: From the high desert in the great American Southwest, I bid you all good evening or good morning, wherever you may be across this great land of ours, stretching from the Hawaiian and Tahitian island chains out west eastward to the Caribbean and the U.S. Virgin Islands, south into South America, north all the way to the bowl, and worldwide on the internet. This is Coast to Coast AM, and I'm Art Bell. And in a moment, we're going to tell you a ghost story. There are two gentlemen in West Virginia who are going to tell you what's going on back there right now. Not something that happened in the past, something going on right now. So all of that directly ahead, and then we'll talk about dreams a little bit later. Because as you know, I've been having some pretty weird ones. We've got a lot to do tonight, so in a moment, we get underway in West Virginia.
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7: There's just no way we're alone in this universe. 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
8: If you do the math about the number of galaxies and the number of suns in the galaxies and the number of galaxies, it's impossible to believe that other life has not existed. And frankly, the numbers would tell you that there's got to be other intelligent life. If we are, the human species is a curious species. We can't wait to build craft that take us out into the universe to explore. So who's to say there aren't other species out there that feel the same level of curiosity that have come here to look around? And I think the Earth It's teeming with life. We are so interesting. I have this theory, George. I think all intelligent life is interesting to all other intelligent life. And for me, that's all I need to know to understand why we're being visited.
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0: Now, we're about to go to West Virginia because I received the following, in part the following email. My friend Lawrence has an entity or entities now in his house. They touch him. They create chaos at night, but not every night. I've had personally, that's a writer of this fax, three experiences with it or them myself while watching TV playing cards. And the first time I visited his house, we're old friends. We go back to grade school together. Only recently got together for motorcycle rides on Sundays. And so, without taking you through this secondhand, which, you know, there's much more obviously in the email, I called these two gentlemen, and here they are. And I want to be sure it's okay to use your last names before I use them. I have Lawrence with me. Good morning, Lawrence.
1: Yeah, that'll be fine.
0: Okay, your name then is Lawrence Knotts, right?
1: Right.
0: And where are you, Lawrence?
1: Located in Barber County, West Virginia.
0: West Virginia. All right. And your friend, Sonny? Sonny, are you there?
2: Yes, I am.
0: Okay. And where are you? How far away?
2: About 5 miles, Nestorville.
0: 5 miles away. All right. What I heard earlier today, when I talked to you, Lawrence, I thought was horrifying. You said, you told me, I guess you listen to me at night because you can't sleep at night anyway. Is that right?
1: True.
0: You can't sleep.
1: The signal's only occasional at my location.
0: You told me things, entities, something, even would go so far as to gouge at your eyes?
1: Correct.
0: All right. How long has this been going on, Lawrence?
1: Approximately 3 years.
0: 3 years. You've been living in a haunted house for 3 years. How did it begin?
1: Well, I had sold some piece of timber that had an Indian grave on it, and the week I sold it, something showed up in my house.
0: Wait a minute. Let me get this straight. You sold a piece of, you said timber? You mean
1: yes.
0: Like land with timber?
1: Yeah, I inherited the property.
0: Yes, sir.
1: And I sold the timber off of it.
0: Oh, in other words, you still own the property, but you allowed them to cut the timber.
1: Right.
0: Gotcha. 1 week later, it begins.
1: Yeah.
0: What began to happen?
1: Well, first of all, I was laying in bed, had my left arm sticking out over the edge of the bed, relaxing and
0: May I stop you and ask you, are you married?
1: No, I'm divorced.
0: You're divorced. All right, so you live alone?
1: I do now. The problem, I did have my mother living with me, and the thing got to attacking her, and she left. And she messed with my girlfriend, and she took off. She messed with my daughters, and they took off.
0: Oh, my God. Well, this has really ruined your life then, hasn't it?
1: It's made it very trying.
0: All right. Anyway, so here you are a week later, your hands hanging off the bed, which a lot of people do when they're asleep. Were you awake or asleep?
1: I was definitely awake.
0: Definitely awake.
1: I just laid down within 3 minutes of laying down,
0: and
1: I was definitely awake.
0: And what happened?
1: Something grabbed my arm, felt like a person's hand grabbed me by the wrist. And I immediately took my right hand, that was my left hand was laying out over the edge of the bed, and I took my right hand and tried to grab what had me.
0: And
1: natural, to no avail.
0: Natural reaction, yeah. That's what you'd try to do. Of course, you'd reach right around immediately, and you couldn't grab anything? Like, you know, what, grab?
1: I didn't strike nothing with my right hand.
0: Was the pressure still on your left hand?
1: It released when I grabbed for it. It released off my left hand.
0: All right.
1: My left wrist.
0: All right. It was kind of then, hello there. I'm here.
1: Yeah.
0: Something like that?
1: It didn't speak at that time. It didn't make no noises at that time, but I got up and went through the house and checked everything, and everything was peaceful and quiet like it should have been.
0: Uh-huh.
1: I went back to bed, decided, well, I'll throw the other arm out on the other side of the bed and see what happened.
0: Oh, did you now? See, now,
1: yeah.
0: I wouldn't have done that. I'd have been scared, you know what, Liz. And so I wouldn't have done that, but you did that. You put the other arm out.
1: Yeah.
0: Pretty gutsy.
1: And something grabbed it on the other side of the bed.
0: Okay. And then?
1: My fright level went through the roof. But I got to thinking just a second that maybe this is something good, a good spirit. I'm a God-fearing man, and I believe in the Bible and stuff and things it says, and I thought maybe it was a messenger from God.
0: And Lawrence, how old are you?
1: 49.
0: 49. Are you working or...
1: I'm currently disabled.
0: You're disabled, all right. And you obviously have some independent means, I guess, property, money left to you by relatives, that kind of thing, so you're okay.
1: Yeah.
0: Yeah. All right, so then what? I mean, what next? And where did this go? 3 years is a long time.
1: Yeah, well, I asked you, I thought maybe it was good. I said, if you're good, touch my hand, and then grab me by the arm. I said, if you're good, touch my hand and grab me by the arm again.
0: Slid
1: right down to my wrist and stopped. I said, well, if you're definitely bad, hit me on the hand. He hit me on the hand 3 times.
0: He hit you on the hand?
1: 3 times.
0: I say he, who the heck knows if it's a he? Or maybe you do.
1: Well, it, and, you know, it covers everything. But, I nicknamed it Taz. After a while,
0: Taz? You called the ghost Taz?
1: Yeah. Because it would make, God, so if he'd do anything that didn't like, it'd make grumbling noises like that little cartoon character the kids watches.
0: Grumbling noises?
1: Yeah. Sort of modeled to where you couldn't understand. It sounded like it might have been either Indian or Latin or something, but it wasn't English language.
0: I see. No, okay, not English.
1: Not English. And by trial and error, it went along for a while, and by trial and error, during the lightning storm, I realized it was giving me fits all night long, and trying to yank me out of bed and pulling my hair and all kind of crazy stuff.
0: What now? Yanked you off the bed?
1: Yeah, they actually kicked or done something to the bed, threw me and the mattress both halfway off once.
0: Good Lord.
1: But now,
0: a lot of people, obviously, you know, Lawrence, are going to say, this guy's crackers. That's going to be some of the reaction out there in the audience. And that's why I had your friend come on tonight, the fellow who contacted me, Sonny. Let's break the story for a second, Sonny.
2: Yes.
0: You know Lawrence is telling the truth, don't you?
2: Well, yes, now. At first, I was out there with the cracker people, maybe. We traveled together for a while, and he kept talking about it and everything, and I hadn't had any experience, and then I did.
0: What happened?
2: Well, we had taken the 98 summer to ride bikes on Sundays, and I had recently went up to a flea market up at Elkins and bought a nice leather hat, and I never took it off except to eat and everything. It was my favorite hat. But I went down there on a Sunday evening, and he had the family in, and I just was speaking with him this afternoon, and he said, well, that was a family reunion going on, and that was the aftermath of it. I went into the house because I didn't go to his house. In all the summer, I did not go to his house because of that, and I'm a God-fearing man. I went down there, and he had some people down there, and he'll tell you the story about it, but the person I hadn't seen for a long time, Kenny, and his wife since high school.
0: Right.
2: So I left the house, and a couple days later I went, what the heck did I do with that hat? And I left it down there. Now, that might be a mundane thing for someone. Oh, you just bought a hat, you've left it there. But something drew me to the house that evening. I don't know why. I left the hat. So the following Saturday I called, and his mother answered the phone, and I asked her about this thing. She said, well, something really did happen that Sunday night, really terrible. And I said, well, I need my hat. I said, you ever had any experiences about this, his mother, Orpha? And she had. And she said it went into her legs and done some other things with the grandchildren and everything. And so I got kind of nervous, and I went down to the preacher down here and had a couple crosses anointed and carried one in my pocket and left one on top of the bed just to be safe. Maybe that's overly safe, but you know, if you believe in one spirit, you got to believe in good and bad.
0: You do what you believe.
2: Yeah, you can't.
0: I have no problem with that. So you armed yourself.
2: I armed myself. I went back, got my hat. That was the first experience that I figured out later that had to do something, because they can play mind games, and I found that out.
0: Did you ever observe any of the goings on of the sort that? That Lawrence is telling us about? And
2: well, he showed me two nights of videos in one night, if you understand that. He showed me two videotapes of a lengthy time when he was retiring.
0: Yes.
2: And he showed me the first one was, and these are at length, and they're very boring. I hate to say this, Lawrence, but they're very boring.
0: Well, he was probably videotaping himself in bed.
2: Yes, he was.
0: That's pretty boring to watch that. Yeah.
2: Yeah. And the first one, I watched the bed move up and down, and I said, hey, that's the autofocus doing that. Trouble was, the only portion of the bed would move slowly up and down, and nothing was causing the focus to move. Nothing else you could. And usually you can hear the mechanical part of the camera doing that.
0: Of course.
2: And it wasn't. So the next film...
0: Well, more importantly, if the only part of the picture that was moving was the bed up and down, not the whole picture...
2: Right.
0: Then you've got a legitimate shot.
2: Right. The next one that he showed me... was you had to look very closely, but the thing was moving over across him, and he was talking.
0: Wait a minute. The entity was
2: moving. Well, whatever you call it, because it was fuzzy on the film. Moving across. And this man is, I've known him for a long time.
0: What do you mean by fuzzy? You mean like sort of...
2: It made the bed out of focus where it was moving.
0: Where it was moving, oh,
2: yeah,
0: really?
2: Yeah, like the size of about triple the size of a basketball.
0: Lawrence, you didn't tell me you had videotape evidence.
1: Well, I hadn't got that far yet.
0: I see. When you watched all this, Sonny, how did you react?
2: Well, by the end of it, of course I was surprised, but I was also very tired. So it took a while to kick it in. So the next week when we went riding, we discussed it at a place we stopped to dine. And... it spooked me out.
0: Huh.
2: Well, but the second time was most recently, probably about 2 months ago. I was down there, and we was watching something. I don't know. I like science fiction. I like action movies, and we was watching something. And I was sitting there, and all of a sudden, in my right nostril, I jumped up, and Lawrence said, "What's wrong?" And I was trying to remove something from my nose. And I know that sounds gross, but do you know those worms? I guess, I don't know if they're in the western United States or not. They call them a woolly worm. I don't know the scientific name for them, but they often have black on them and different stripes of brown, and some people say you can tell the length of the season.
0: Are you talking about these worms with all little tiny legs or with no legs at all?
2: Well, they're a very spiny fur on them, and when you hold them, they curl up.
0: Oh, God, yes, I know what you're talking about.
2: Okay, well, anyway, and that's what it felt like was in my right nostril immediately. Didn't crawl up there or anything, just immediately was there. And my eyes were watering. I made it to the bathroom, and I tried to remove this thing by every means which you can feel imaginable, and I sounded awful in there and everything, and so I just excused myself, and I left because... I was told not to entertain or identify anything like that if it was evil. Just don't talk to it, just leave. So I left. That was about 2 months ago. And only about 2 weeks ago, I was sitting, we was playing cards, and my girlfriend, John, was there. And I smoke a cigar, and on occasion, cigars can burn your eyes.
0: Yeah.
2: Well, in a certain way, they burn your eyes. But they don't feel like a pin pricking right straight into your eye.
0: No, no, no.
2: And this is what happened to my left eye first, and within a matter of seconds, my left eye, and then my right eye, and it hurt at that time when it felt like it pricked my eye.
0: Like somebody was putting a pin in.
2: Yes, and then it just quit. You know, it wasn't something that stayed there, because everybody has pains in their eyes on occasion.
0: Yeah.
2: And this wasn't the normal thing, but that was the third occasion, and I don't know, and I still wouldn't identify it. And only last week, my girlfriend Jean, she wanted to leave early. She got spooked, so we left early. And I don't know, but
0: sounds like Lawrence has lost just about everybody close to him in his life over this thing. Is that?
2: Well, there might. I kept trying to find out about a professor, a woman that was a professor up here at West Virginia University that had died after a time that I think I might have a story wrong, but these people that were there that Sunday that I left my hat.
0: Yes?
2: He'll have to tell you a story, because I don't want to tell it second-handed.
0: All right. I hope you understand the reason I wanted to bring you on, Sonny, was so that the people understood what Lawrence is saying is known to be true by more than just Lawrence. Because, you know, incredible stories and incredible proof and all that sort of thing, and you guys are eyewitnesses, so what you have said and what you have done for Lawrence as he continues the story is very important, Sonny. Do you have more you want to add, or is that about it, and should I go to Lawrence?
2: You should go to Lawrence at this time, because he's got some amazing things.
0: All right. Sonny, thank you. Thank you very much on behalf of Sonny and myself. Lawrence and myself, and we'll be back with Lawrence. So, Sonny, thank you.
2: All right. Thank
0: Good
2: you.
0: Night. And Lawrence, you stay on the line. We'll be right back. 3 years. I don't know if I'd stay in that for 3 years. How about you?
3: 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That was Art Bell hosting Coast to Coast AM on this Somewhere in Time.

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covered and then to burst up through tarmac to the sun again? Or to fly to the sun without burning a wing? To lie in a meadow and hear the grass sing? To have all these things in our memory?

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11: What's your gut tell you about disclosure? 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
12: In my opinion, disclosure is not going to happen, George, and here's why. They've released task force after task force since Roswell that never tell us anything. They never give us full access. But do I think disclosure is ever going to come from a government source? No. And if it does, it'll be some type of faked event. Like, look here, we're orchestrating something for you to see. But that's not what's really going on.
0: You're listening to Art Bell, Somewhere in Time. 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

0: back now to my guest, Lawrence in West Virginia. Okay, Lawrence, we're back on the air again.
1: Okay.
0: All right. I didn't know you had videotapes, Lawrence. Is there a way we can get copies of those?
1: Well, probably. I don't have nothing to copy them off with myself, but...
0: Okay, maybe you can work it out with Sonny or somebody else, because,
1: yeah.
0: You know, obviously we'd love to have copies. This is real important stuff. Now, for you, I guess a horror, you lost your mom. She left. Your fiancé, you said, left. That's a horror in itself. Tell me something, Lawrence. Why haven't you left?
1: Well... I lived here for 28 years, and I built the place up myself. And
0: oh, you built the house?
1: Yeah. If this had happened to me someplace else, I'd have been gone before the sun rose.
0: Yeah, I hear that.
1: But when you're at home, and you're used to having a home, and raised to the home's important, it just seemed like not an option to give up on my home. Most people said they ought to leave and stuff, but
0: you've talked to a lot of people about this.
1: Yes, I have.
0: Oh, what are the things? I mean, your mom, for goodness sake, what specifically do you think scared her so much she finally left? I mean, why?
1: Well, I'd experienced it being them things that didn't like light, because during a lightning storm, lightning flash, they'd let loose of you and go under the bed and raise the bed up and down. So
0: not just your bed, but your mom's too?
1: Well, it didn't get to her for a while, and when it did, she was out of here the next day.
0: See, that'd be me too, Lawrence. I mean, I'm sure you're a great child and your mother loves you, but when my bed went into the air, I'd be out the door.
1: Well, this thing had the capabilities of inflicting pain on you, like feel like a Charlie horse in your leg.
0: Yes.
1: And I'd found out what it's been doing to me, and I told my mother how to break it if it got a hold of you, to shine a bright flashlight over it, and it couldn't take it, and it released its hold on you. And so I told her, and she thought it was, she kept her bright flashlight in the bed with her, and one night it did, and she had to use the flashlight, so it felt like it was going to tear all the bones out of her leg, and she shined the flashlight on it, and it backed off, which that's a pattern I've been using bright light against it to try to fight the thing with, because there ain't a whole lot you can do to a monkey from hell like that to discourage it.
0: And that's when she left.
1: Yeah, she the next day she packed up and moved out. She was the last one.
0: The last one. So then even before that, you said, was it your fiancé?
1: Yeah, it had messed with her, and
0: This gal was living in the house with you as your...
1: Well, she was living here beside me, and she was over here a lot of the time, but
0: right.
1: That thing messed with her. She moved out.
0: What did she say to you? I mean, with her, was it the same thing? I mean, was it rocking her bed? What?
1: Well, it was...
0: Or your bed, collectively.
1: Well... The main thing it was doing to her was causing her pain in different parts of her body. When I wasn't in the room or something, or even if I was in the room, she'd say, "Ouch, quit pinching me." I said, "I ain't pinching you." She said, "Well, sure is something got a hold of me." And a few rounds of that, she went to another territory. She said she might come back and see me someday during daylight hours, but she wasn't going to let the sunset on her here again.
0: Not in the darkness.
1: Not in the dark, because them things was really active in the dark.

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1: Tube sent back to replace it. She told me that she had been learning this exorcism and said, "Now I got to warn you that you may get two back in place of one. If I do defeat it and get it out of here, there'll be some more sent to could be some more sent to replace it." Said, "I don't know." Said, only time will tell."
2: So she came, she did an exorcism, that spirit left, and two more arrived.
1: Yes, it did. And when they arrived very violently.
2: How so?
1: All the doors started opening and slamming in the house, and doors started moving. Furniture was moving around, and I tried to go to bed, and the mirrors were shaking, rattling on the walls. The walls were rattling. And I tried to go to bed. It just felt like a pack of dogs jumped on me and started biting me.
2: Holy smokes, Lawrence. And you were using you tried to use a light?
1: I used the flashlight. It just back off. I hooked up a 750,000 candle power spotlight for open air or open country spotting, and I hooked that up to bed, and I used it. It had a lot of power, and I'd flip it over back and forth in the room, and and they would back off. But as soon as I dropped the light off of them, they'd start again. So
2: then, how Lawrence, do you sleep at night?
1: Well,
2: in other words, it's like they're waiting for you, and you can hold them off, but if you go to sleep, you're not holding them off, right?
1: Well, right. They, if they want to give you problems, I've found things that discourages them. At the present, I have two party strobes. You know, you've seen a strobe light for parties?
2: You bet.
1: I've got one of them on each side of the bed that I turn on when I go to bed, and I put a blindfold on so I can sleep. And those things does not like that strobe light, so that maybe 5 or 10 minutes is all they'll be there. But one comes from between 2 o'clock and 3 o'clock.
2: In the morning?
1: In the morning, yeah. And the other one, she usually shows up about 10 o'clock, and he's the one that likes to poke you in the eyes so you can't get him watch television.
2: Actually physically poking you in the eyes?
1: Yeah.
2: Kind of like Sonny described happened to him when he...
1: That's a regular occasion for me.
2: Regular to be poked in the eyes.
1: Yeah, it's a virtually every night thing.
2: Every night.
1: And they raised my bed up and down, and the new thing that they started recently was scratching the bed.
2: Scratching the bed you're on.
1: Yeah, scratching it and then scratching the wall beside of it. I got pretty good nerve around them, but
2: Lawrence,
1: that frightens me.
2: Yeah. Have they ever left physical evidence of what they've done, other than what you have on videotape, which is really something? You're to be commended for doing it. What drove you, by the way, to finally do that, to set up videotape?
1: Well, everyone that talked to, well, not everyone, but the majority of the people I talked to thought I was losing my mind. I need my medicine changed. And
2: this is not a matter. Yeah, this is not a rude question, but did you ever ask yourself the same question anytime during all this?
1: Yeah, but when I started messing with other people, doing things to my daughters and stuff, and one girl wasn't no relative to us here, was here one night. She ran her mouth about, I told her, this thing. That's when Taz was still here, before he'd been cast out. And I said, Taz is up and about, and he always pulled the hair above my right ear when he wanted me to know he was around. And I'd went out of state and stuff, and when the sun went down, Taz would pull my hair. I tried 3 different states. And
2: pulling your hair?
1: Yeah, he'd pull my hair above my right ear. Let me know he was there. That was his trademark. Before he'd start

0: day of his death. But the thing of it is, they've got so much static electricity that I took a compass. That girl took the one out of here, said that there's a possibility I might, since there's much activity here, that she wouldn't come back and work on it anymore because she said it caused her problems. But
1: you took a compass in there, like an electromagnetic compass?
0: Yeah, she said to check out the house and round through the yard and see if there's a portal to hell around. Said they're magnetic. I said, well, can't hurt nothing. So I took it and checked down through the yard and around the house and through the house, and it continued to point due north. But when I went to bed, I decided to take it with me and just watch it and see if it could tell anything. And sure enough, I could hear something coming down the hall, beating the hall wall. And when we got to my door, just as soon as I stepped into my door, that needle on that compass pointed towards that door.
1: Directly at the door?
0: Yeah. And as that thing come around the bed, it started shaking the left side of the bed and messing with the bed and coming up towards me. That needle followed it just like it just located it, just like it was pointing to north, only it ignored north and went to that thing. And they have so much energy that the hair especially has. The hair will stand up on you and point towards them. You can feel them when they get close to you. Your hair is like, just like static electricity. It'll just draw you. You can feel, you can look at your hair and it'll be pointing in that direction.
1: Good heavens to Betsy. So the compass would indicate to you the direction the entity was moving, and there was so much static electricity, you're calling it, just your hair pulled just like the compass indicated.
0: Yeah. Yeah, and they have tremendous power. The one night, there was something come in there, a guy told me he had a ghost problem, and he had a dog, but a couple of dogs had chased him until they got him out of the house, and he got along all right. So I got one of his dogs and put that in there, and it actually would chase the entities around through the house when they come to the bed in there to mess
1: really,
0: with it.
1: Really, really?
0: But eventually, it helped me get...
1: Did the entity...
0: For a while, but it eventually got run over with the car.
1: The dog did?
0: Yeah.
1: I was about to ask Lawrence, when the dog chased the entity, did the entity run from it or move from it?
0: The first ones there did. But there was something came in once there. I called my buddy last, but I called it the boss bugger. And it came into the room, and the dog was on the bed barking because the dog could hear him, and the dog would go off and rip up and down through the hallway, snapping, cracking his teeth at him. But anyway, this one night, there was something with a lot of power came there because I had the ceiling fan on and the dog laying on the foot of the bed with me, and I heard something in the hallway cracking and beating around, and the dog raised up and started to barking.
1: Yeah.
0: Then the ear just died in there. I had the ceiling fan on, and I looked at the dog, and his mouth was working, but there wasn't nothing coming out. It was the ear had just died. Something had so much power killed the ear, I couldn't hear the dog barking, and I couldn't hear the ceiling fan going.
1: So in other words, this dog was obviously barking, because that's what dogs do when they open their mouth, but there was no sound coming out.
0: Right, you couldn't hear no sound. And that really creeped me up. I grabbed my spotlight and kept it going. My arms got tired, and I kept switching arms till the thing finally left. But then before it left, the dog, I coaxed the dog backed up towards me, towards my head, and I finally coaxed him into going after it and threw him over that way and told him to get it. And that thing grabbed the dog and threw it down the hallway.
1: Threw the dog down the hallway?
0: Threw the dog down the hallway, and he went and got under the couch. He wouldn't come back out.
1: I understand how the dog feels or felt. you say your dog was killed by a car.
0: Yes.
1: You think this entity had anything to do with that?
0: Very doubtful.
1: So you think it just might have been a coincidence?
0: Yeah, I think that was a coincidence. Their main gig is to distress you till you can't sleep. During the day, they don't mess with you. And and whenever you try to lay down and get some rest of a night, that's when they start their problems. And I've got so I don't go to bed until after till 3 o'clock, until after their monkey business is over with, and then I sleep from noon the next day. It's got my life turned to half a turn out of on the clock.
1: Boy, Lawrence, I don't know if I could I could go through what you're going through. It's still happening. Does it happen every day, every other day, once a week?
0: Yeah, no, it happens every night.
1: Every night?
0: Every night. Well, recently, I think last week it skipped one night, and maybe it was two nights last week it skipped, but that's the first time it skipped since this stuff started 3 years ago. So.
1: Probably, doesn't make much difference to you because you've got to assume it's there if it's there every other night.
0: Yeah, so even when don't get to shaking the bed, that thing can actually read your thoughts. Now, the Bible says, guard well your thoughts because even your thoughts is heard in heaven. So I thought that was a little bit extreme, but that thing I can think if I'm laying in the bed and I want to know if it's around when I first lay down or something, if it's still there, all I have to do is just think, monkey, don't you shake the bed, and that bed will start up and down. I don't have to say nothing. All I have to do is just think it, and that thing can hear your thoughts just like if they was, just as if he was talking out loud.
1: Lawrence, this is an important question. Have you given any consideration to whether this entity might just, I'm just asking this, Lawrence, might be you?
0: Well, you mean, it and me is two different things.
1: In other words, I guess, you know, telepathy, you might be, yeah, saying, go ahead, mentally, shake the bed, and it shakes the bed. But doesn't that leave open slightly the possibility that this power is coming, emanating from you?
0: Well, it sounds like it might, but I really don't think that it is because I found one thing that... two things that works on it.
1: Okay, Lawrence, I'm going to have to hold you over. Can you stay on the air with me?
0: Yeah, okay.
1: All right, then. We're going to delay our coming up guests, and we'll keep Lawrence on for a while. What you're hearing is obviously a real ghost story that's happening now in West Virginia, and we'll get more of it when we get back in a moment.
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10: Daria Albinger Golden Tempo won the Kentucky Derby at 23-1 odds. Sherry DeVoe, the first female trainer to win the Run for the Roses, up next the Preakness. A shock for passengers with tickets on Spirit Airlines after the budget carrier abruptly went out of business. This one was stranded at Atlanta's Hartsfield-Jackson International Airport.
11: We had to book new flights with a different airline. It's just been us here with three kids, 2 5-year-olds and 11-month-old, and we just been in the airport all night. First, they told us that they were going to give us hotels, Uber, and food vouchers, but then they canceled and said that they couldn't give it to us, so we just been sitting here all night.
10: Thousands of employees are also out of work. United and airliners are setting up dedicated portals to help as many of them as possible find jobs. 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
12: 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If you get injured in an accident, call Mama Justice for a free consultation at 662-883-6262. Beginning Sunday, it's Hurricane Preparedness Week in Mississippi, as announced by Governor Tate Reeves. Reeves and the Mississippi Emergency Management Agency will be sharing tips throughout the week on how to best prepare for the incoming Atlantic hurricane season. According to leading weather researchers at Colorado State University, the good news is they're expecting a relatively quiet season.
13: Yeah, that's correct. So right now we are anticipating a robust El Nino this summer and fall, which is the reason why we came out with a forecast for a little bit below normal season with 13 storms, 6 hurricanes, and 2 major hurricanes.
12: Colorado State senior researcher Dr. Phil Klotzbach, the Atlantic hurricane season runs from June 1st through November 30th.
0: Mississippi, the place you call home, is a state like no other. 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
1: 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And when you're out of the state, you can always get the latest Mississippi news and talk online at supertalk.fm and on your smart device with the Super Talk app. You're proud to call Mississippi home, and we're proud to cover your state like no one else. 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
12: NASA is proceeding with its planned Artemis 3 mission into space. Following the recent return of the Artemis 2 crew, the next step will be to launch astronauts into Earth's orbit in order to test docking capabilities between ships ahead of the planned 2028 mission to the moon. Artemis 2 pilot Donald Glover appeared on Fox and Friends, saying the mission to the moon has been in the works for years.
14: And they've been working for the last several years, actually, and we're going to hopefully do the docking on Artemis 3, and that's going to allow the crew. There's going to be four people at launch, and two will get into the lander, and they will be able to go down to the surface and with our partners.
12: A Mississippi connection is that all Artemis rocket engines are tested and deemed flight-worthy right here at Stennis Space Center in Hancock County. Keep up with the latest news at supertalk.fm. I'm JT Mitchell.
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18: There were betting lines on high school football last night. 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High school sports, the Little League World Series, having betting lines. 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

0: Now, we take you back to the past on Art Bell Somewhere in Time.
1: Good morning, everybody. We're in the middle of a ghost story, a real one. My guest is Lawrence Knotts. He's in West Virginia. He's disabled. He built the house that he lives in. He recently, actually 3 years ago now, allowed a timber company to come in and cut the timber on his land he owns, but land which was Native American land, apparently, at one time. And immediately following that, he began to get haunted. And when I say haunted, I mean what he's had to say has been incredible. He would lay his arm off the bed, and something unseen would grab it, like another arm or hand grabbing you, grab hold of him. He tried it again. It happened again. I just can't encapsulate the entire thing, but it happened to his mother. She took off. It happened to his fiance. She took off. I had Sonny Nestor in West Virginia, who's a friend of Lawrence's, on the air last hour, and he verified what Lawrence is telling me. Lawrence has had his eyes gouged, like people sticking pins in your eyes. He's had his bed rise up off the floor. He's got videotapes of all of this. So, why is Lawrence there? Well, Lawrence built his house. It's his house. He's not going to leave. He had an exorcism performed. One spirit left the home, but two came back. Light seems to affect them. He's rigged up strobe lights. He's got flashlights. He had his mother using flashlights and his fiance. And finally, they, excuse the expression, gave up the ghost and left. So, we'll go back to Lawrence in West Virginia in a moment.
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7: 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It's just, to me, it's impossible.
8: If you do the math about the number of galaxies and the number of suns in the galaxies and the number of galaxies, it's impossible to believe that other life has not existed. And frankly, the numbers would tell you that there's got to be other intelligent life. If we are, the human species is a curious species. We can't wait to build craft that take us out into the universe to explore. So Who's to say there aren't other species out there that feel the same level of curiosity that have come here to look around? And I think the Earth, it's teeming with life. We are so interesting. I have this theory, George. I think all intelligent life is interesting to all other intelligent life. And for me, that's all I need to know to understand why we're being visited.
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0: These now entities, two of them, are able to be tracked in two ways. Lawrence has had a compass, and as these entities move about the room, the compass follows them. His dog, until the dog was killed, would chase these entities. But the compass would follow them around the room, and the compass would just move around. His hair would stand up, moving in the direction of the entities. It's just an amazing story. This man is living with all of this right now. Lawrence, are you there?
1: Yeah.
0: Okay. You had something you wanted to continue with when we broke at the hour.
1: Yeah, you'd asked me a question there. Thought maybe it might be a mind thing. Well,
0: yeah, your mind, because yeah. you said you could suggest to it with your mind to mentally shake the bed, and the bed would start shaking.
1: Yeah, well, the thing that was messed with other people, and when the exorcist came here that I invited, she had no trouble finding it. In the house, she could tell where it was at. The air would get real cold wherever it was at. If you got close to it, the air was real cold.
0: So that happens,
1: and,
0: too.
1: Yeah, and it's you can't see it. But if it wants you to know it's there, it'll start harassing you, and it's up to you recognize it. Or
0: so with the exception of a couple of days, or every now and then, this has been happening to you every night for 3 years?
1: Correct.
0: Ever since you cut that wood?
1: Yeah, well, yeah. It started before actually the timber cutting was done. It started the week that I sold the timber off of it.
0: Oh, you mean when you signed the contract to have the timber cut?
1: Right. That's the week it started.
0: You're pretty sure that was Native American land previous to your ownership?
1: Yeah, I was told there's Indian graves there, and you can see where they're at. The people that owned it back two or three generations ago.
0: So, in other words, it's not just Indian land. There's Indian, it's Indian burial ground.
1: Yeah.
0: Oh, Lord.
1: My family showed me where my uncle did, and I heard off of where the grave Indian graveyard was. And back in his recollection, they was... The people that owned the land, he bought it off of some other people that owned the land a couple of generations down, but them guys, there was some boys in that family, and they went and dug them Indian graves up, and they was about four out of six of them died in a mental institution.
0: Four of the six who dug these graves up on that land?
1: Yeah.
0: Holy mackerel, Lawrence.
1: So,
0: how old are you, Lawrence?
1: I'm 49.
0: 49. During any of this, Lawrence, did you worry that you might get killed?
1: Well, yes, it was frightful. After I talked to Todd Barker, I sort of tried to laugh it off, and he said, "Don't take this as a joke." He said, "These things, when they show up," he said, "there's more showed up in the United States this year than ever before," but he said, "when they get tired playing mind games with you," he said, "they'll kill you." He says, "It's not unusual to have several people killed where these things is at." And that gave me a new outlook on things. And I said, "Well, what can I do to save myself?" He said, "I can't guarantee you nothing, but wear a cross." He said, "Everybody that messes with demon ghosts wears crosses." And he said, "I can't guarantee you it'll keep you alive," but he said, "that's my best advice to you."
0: This is Clive Barker saying this?
1: Yeah.
0: You're a religious man, Lawrence, aren't you?
1: Yeah, right.
0: What kind of background?
1: Oh, was Brethren, and I switched over to Pentecostal.
0: Pentecostal?
1: Yeah.
0: There's a lot of Pentecostals in the West Virginia area, huh?
1: Right.
0: So, what about your church? You must have gone to them. You must have gone... to your church?
1: Yeah, I did. That's the first place I went. I talked to my minister and asked him if he had any experience with ghosts, and he said no. I said, "Well, how about studying up on it, because I think I've got one down here for sure." And And I'm going to need help to get it out of there. I thought maybe a simple exorcism would, you know, would do the job. I had no idea how much problem I was going to have. I thought maybe the preacher came and prayed over the house, prayed through the house and what have you, and
0: right.
1: ordered it out of there, it would stay out. But that was to no avail.
0: Have these entities spoken to you?
1: They make a noise. It sounds like a television or a radio on another room. And if you go to that room, it'll sound like the room you come out of. But I have had them get on each side of the bed and communicate back and forth with each other from both sides of the bed.
0: Never anything directly said to you, though, that you understood, you know, as in English?
1: No, it's just a mottled sound. It just sounds like something at the radio that you can't completely hear the words to. You can hear the tone, voice tone, but you can't hear the detail of the...
0: Lawrence, this is such an amazing story. Do you want to tell us what town you're in there in West Virginia?
1: Well, my address is Mosby.
0: No, don't give me your address. Just tell me what town you're in.
1: Motesville.
0: How do you spell that?
1: Motesville.
0: Do it again slowly, please. M is in Mary.
1: Yeah.
0: O.
1: O. A. T. S. B. I. L. L. E.
0: Mosville, West Virginia. All right. Small town.
1: Yeah, community.
0: And you live kind of in a rural area, woods all around you, timber all around you, that kind of thing, huh?
1: Correct.
0: How much land do you own there?
1: What my house plot's on, about 8 acres, but I own about 75 up on my home place that I inherited. And that's where the graveyard's at.
0: And that's where the graveyard is, and that's where the timber was cut, right?
1: Yeah, I was pretty sure that they had something to do with it, and I was out there deer hunting, and something felt like something slapped me. I didn't see nothing there.
0: Slapped you.
1: And I said, hey, has this got anything to do with my goose problem? Slapped me again. And I was looking down there where the graveyard was at, and the timber cutters had cut a lot of trees into it.
0: Uh-huh.
1: And really trashed it up. And I said, do you want that graveyard cleaned up? And that thing slapped me twice right real quick, and I said, well, I can understand that. So I took 17 truckloads of firewood out of that graveyard, took all the brush out of it, and planted pine trees around it, made it look real nice, and put up a permanent stainless steel sign.
0: You did?
1: Marking it as a graveyard.
0: You did?
1: Graveyard.
0: When did you do this? How long ago?
1: That was last winter. I finished it last winter.
0: Last winter. And still it happens to you?
1: Yeah, I was fairly certain that it would go away whenever I got that graveyard cleaned up. But it didn't. It didn't.
0: All right, what's the worst of what's happened to you? Eyes are gouged like needles being pushed into your eyes. You said your bed, you've got videotape of it coming up off of the ground, moving. You've got videotape of this entity, which is not quite visible, but you could sort of see the fuzz, you said, on the videotape where it was moving. Is that
1: like
0: right?
1: Like a mirage.
0: Like a mirage.
1: How heat mirage dance and stuff, you can't get a detail on the focus of it.
0: Sure.
1: Everything else in the room was in perfect focus, but where that thing was at, the picture, camera recorder couldn't take no picture of details where it was at.
0: And is that essentially the same thing that you see with your eyes when you see it, or do you see more?
1: I don't see it.
0: Oh, you don't see it at all?
1: No.
0: You just feel it?
1: You just feel it. Even the Bible says that you can't see the spirit, just the results of it. So I've never been able to see anything, not even a shadow or anything.
0: Has it done any permanent physical harm to you?
1: Well, the most thing it's done is probably scared 10 years off my life.
0: Scared 10 years off your life.
1: Because it is a frightening experience.
0: But even though, you know, this is your house, that you built it, I understand that, but at the time your mom leaves, at the time your fiancé leaves, by then, your life's kind of falling apart around you over this thing. Right. And it must take an awful lot of will or stubbornness. I don't know which you are, willful or stubborn or both, to stay there. And I don't know what you're trying to do now. Make peace with it? Fight it out? What?
1: Basically, I'm trying to outlast it. I'm in hopes it'll get tired and go away. I've been hoping that for quite a while, but I found something recently, in all honesty, that has helped me survive with it.
0: And that is what?
1: I found that if it comes into the room and messes with the bed, if I start praising the Lord, it can't hurt me or nothing. It can't punch and gouge on me. It'll shake the bed, but it can't touch me as long as I'm praising the Lord.
0: Has it left marks on you before?
1: Yeah. Not real heavy ones, but just prints and stuff. Like, where it's like where I grab you, and if you know how you squeeze something real hard, then it'll leave red marks.
0: Yes.
1: I've had red marks and stuff left on me. And to be honest with you, I got some nerve pills. Help me deal with it.
0: You got some nerve
1: really
0: pills?
1: It really stresses your nerves to deal with something like that.
0: Did you go to the doctor about this?
1: Yeah.
0: What did he say, Lawrence?
1: Basically, he said, listen, tell me, well, my doctor's a woman, but
0: okay.
1: She said, she said, I can give you something to help relieve the stress in your life. Said, I can give you medicine for that, but as far as medicine for that ghost problem you've got, they don't make nothing for that. But she said, I can give you some stress-relieving pills, so that helps my nerve, and it helps keep me from getting my nerve shot so bad that my nervous system overloads or anything, because I've come to the conclusion, too, that through time and experience, I just can't get no sleep before 3 o'clock. I just...
0: Yeah, he stays awake with lights, folks. We had some people join at the top of this last hour with lights, which will kind of keep these things at bay, but they're not gone. They're just waiting.
1: Right.
0: And if he allows darkness to occur, they start in on him. Now, I'll tell you something, Lawrence. I was talking to my wife, who knows something about this sort of thing. And she said, you're going to have to make peace with these Native Americans, with the spirits, somehow. She suggested that you do a planting there as a gesture, you know, plant trees, I don't know, trees, something.
1: I did that around the graveyard.
0: That's what I've just heard this last half hour, and so I'm a little bit unsure. I'm unsure of what to tell you to do. I think I would like to see those videotapes. You know, to a lot of people, Lawrence, what you have on those tapes is evidence of either the survival of spirit after death, or maybe of evil personified in some sort of spirit. You know, I don't know how to put it, but in other words, you have very, very, very important evidence in the eyewitness testimony of your friend.
1: I'm sure one thing, if you wondered whether the Bible was right or not, when something like that goes to messing with you, you won't have any trouble believing what the Bible tells you.
0: All right, my friend, listen, I'll tell you what, I'm going to give your number to somebody who can perhaps help you, with your permission. I'll do that, all right?
1: Okay.
0: And you see about getting, don't ever send me the original, but send me a copy of those videotapes, all right?
1: Okay, you have to pay attention to particular things on to get to know what it is and when it's coming up and stuff, because
0: That's fine. I can, your friend said it was mostly boring until it happened, so...
1: Yeah.
0: Yeah, you kind of outlined for me where on the videotape to look for it, all right?
1: Okay.
0: Okay, Lawrence. We'll be in touch, and we're going to have someone call you. Thanks.
1: Okay, then.
0: Okay, good night.
2: 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That was Art Bell hosting Coast to Coast AM on this Somewhere in Time.

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1: Come on, Liam, let's go! 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Oh, come on, use your head! Gotta want it! Dominate!
2: There he goes again. 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
3: That's what Liam wants.
2: That's what we all want.
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1: If you've been with us over the last hour and a half, you've heard a hell of a story of a haunting in West Virginia. You know. Normally, I'm so interested in this sort of thing that I would have offered to get on an airplane and go experience it. But what's going on there sounds so awful that I wouldn't do that. Despite curiosity, I'm not that curious. And what this man is going through, this hell this man is going through, I don't know what to say, but maybe one of my guests coming up a little late does. And late gracefully, because I wanted to get Lawrence's entire story out. And so, Dr. Katya Romanoff, we'll call her Dr. Katya, holds a PhD in parapsychology, metaphysics, and world religion. So she, along with Lori, who would normally be here talking about dreams, and yes, we'll get to that, but since she's got a PhD in parapsychology, why, obviously, she no doubt is going to have something to say about what you just heard over the last hour and a half, appropriately so. So I think that's the way we'll open up with the ladies in a moment. That's coming up next.
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0: Well, all right. We're going to move forward now. That was some one hell of an hour and a half, I would say. I'm talking to a number of people about this man's situation, and I'm going to have somebody call him specifically who may be able to help out, Evelyn Paglini, and she's in touch with us and maybe by now with him as well. But that's some story. I don't know that I would stay there. I could have stayed there. On the other hand, I don't know what you do. You build your own house. You have a lot of land there. You inherited the land. And you don't want to leave. Anyway, fortunately, we've got coming up Dr. Katya and Lori, who ostensibly were here originally to talk about dreams, and we'll get to that because there's some pretty weird stuff going on now in my life that I want to ask about. Actually, that's why I called them, and we set the show up. But they heard at least the last 30 minutes of the last hour and a half. And Dr. Katya, welcome to the program.
1: Hi, Art.
0: Hi, good.
1: That was scary.
0: Yep. Lori, are you there?
2: I'm here.
0: You're there, okay. Obviously, I want to get both of your impressions, but Dr. Katya, because you specialize in areas like this, just give me your impressions of what you heard and what do you think and what this man might do.
1: I've dealt with possessions, a few in my time, and exorcisms, only a few, but enough to be somewhat comfortable with the concept. But that scared me. I mean, I had goosebumps. That was frightening. He was obviously under acute psychological distress from this. And, of course, a depth psychologist would say it's his subconscious, he's projecting, blah, blah, blah. But as a parapsychologist, I do believe that these entities exist. My advice to him...
0: Listen, I asked him about that, but you've got to bear in mind, in the first hour, that which you didn't hear was... A friend of his that lives a few miles away, they've known each other since, early school days. His friend sent me the email. I brought his friend on the air. His friend saw this stuff happen.
1: Wow.
0: It even happened to his friend.
1: See, he's got a witness. Like you said, it should be documented.
0: Oh, he's got videotape, too.
1: Jeez.
0: It sounds not so simple. Originally, I thought... Just because he signed a contract to have the timber on the Native American land cut, that was a problem. And he said the problem started when he signed the contract.
1: Right, I heard that.
0: But it's a lot worse than that, apparently, because it's burial ground, and
1: yeah.
0: He said kids dug up Native American bodies.
1: Phew.
0: So, oh man, how do you get out of this one?
1: Yeah, my advice to him, and I get this from my half-brother was listening to the program with me, and he's got Native American blood in him. He said he needs to get a shaman, a Native American medicine man, to make peace with these entities, to offer a bridge. The red man doesn't trust the white man for obvious reasons, and a shaman could provide a bridge. He's trying to deal with it in the only frame he has, which is Christianity, and that's a very... valid frame of reference, but it's not enough. He needs to deal with them on their own terms and make peace.
0: When something as serious as grave robbing occurs,
1: yeah, that's just it's sacrilege. It's iconoclasm. It's a desecration. You know, that's holy ground, and it's been disturbed. So these entities are all stirred up. There have been studies, we would call this perhaps morphogenetic mind forms. There is no away, the laws of thermo.

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1: Oh, did you hear last night's show?
2: Yes, I heard parts of it.
1: All right.
2: The word dead spirit are almost an oxymoron because spirit is immortal.
1: To my guest last night, these things would have been demons.
2: Yes.
1: He would say they're demons. Now, what do you really think they are? Demons, actually the spirits of the Native Americans that were buried there? What is this man encountering?
2: Native Americans who have passed on have been disturbed and have unfinished business, and so they have not been stirred up into the ether, the gene pool mixed in and reborn. They are still a cluster of their original life form, their thoughts, their whole spirit, that almost as though it were still living in the flesh, but it isn't. It's not a demon. Demons and angels are terms that we assign through the centuries as we grapple with these unseen entities, these clusters of living people that are still left behind even though they die. They have unfinished business.
1: All right.
2: So they're not going to fade away.
1: All right. This man said compasses would follow them around the room. The dog would chase them. The room would get cold. These things would lift his bed off the floor, bouncing it back and forth, grab him, gouge his eyes.
2: Right. See, these are all like electromagnetic disturbances. They can be measured. Just like the radio waves are invisible, but they're in your room right now helping you listen to the program.
1: Obviously.
2: These same invisible things are out there. It's very frightening. It's one of those good campfire stories to scare you.
3: Well, you know what this whole situation reminds me of? The Winchester House.
1: My wife mentioned that. You want to explain to people about Winchester? Now, Winchester was a man who manufactured firearms, hence the name Winchester Rifle, right?
3: Yes.
1: What's the deal behind that?
3: Well, after he died, his wife was, if I'm correct, she was being tormented by spirits, and she visited a medium who told her it was the spirits of all the people who had been killed by the rifles her husband manufactured.
1: A lot of them Native Americans, no doubt.
2: Unbelievable.
3: Of course.
1: What year was this that Mrs. Winchester began to experience this? Do you know offhand, roughly?
3: I'm thinking after the Civil War.
1: After the Civil War.
3: I could be wrong, but I think it was around that time. And so to keep these spirits at bay, she began building this house with the money that was made from the Winchester Rifle Company.
1: Right.
3: And she just continued to build and build and build this house with stairs that led nowhere, doorways that would open into nothing.
1: What was the idea?
3: For the rest of her life.
1: What was the idea? Why was she why doorways and to nowhere, halls to nowhere?
3: She confused the spirits.
2: She was trying to baffle them?
3: And she was hoping this would confuse the spirits.
1: This is a true story. My wife told me this story during the last break, and I thought, boy, does this apply? And you just brought it up, and this went on until
3: until she died.
1: Until she died.
3: Mm-hmm. And you
1: does
3: can go
1: this,
3: visit the house today.
1: It still exists.
3: Yes.
1: Where is it?
3: It's in San Francisco.
1: San Francisco.
2: Wow.
1: Then I mean, what do you say to this man? If she experienced this until the day she died, this is a 49-year-old man that we just talked to, you know, a disabled man who owns a lot of property, built his own house. He actually built a house with his own hands. His mother's been run out. His fiance has been run out. His life has been ruined, and he won't leave. So then what?
2: There's only two options. He's got to make peace with

0: it or go. If he continues this conflict, he's not going to get anywhere. That's the problem. Our two cultures, the white man, the Native American, has been in conflict for, 300 years now, and it's still not going away. So if he can somehow show them that he's a white man to be trusted, they could rest in peace. So see, they're not resting. They're not resting at all. They're making his life miserable. They're very active.
1: All right, how sure are you about this, Doctor? The men I had last night would say this is absolute bunk. There's no such thing, because when we die, it's death. Good night, baby. Maybe there is another side, certainly they believe, with the Lord in heaven, I guess, but you're dead, you're dead. That's their very fundamentalist view, and they expressed it, they were very articulate, but they strongly hold that view, and you strongly, obviously, disagree.
0: No, there's just too much evidence of an unseen world, another realm overlapping our own, of which we move within, that disproves, I think, this narrow view that all we are is what we see. Science has proven that there is so much more that we don't see. Why put blinders on and ignore that when dealing with it and grappling with it will bring you peace? The goal is, and the goal of any religion should be, to end human suffering. So you look and see how it works. Even Jesus of Galilee said, you'll know them by their fruits if it works. So if it brings peace, an exorcism or dealing with these, making peace, if it ends human suffering, that's your result.
1: Okay, you may not have heard this, but he brought somebody, I guess, at the advice of the church,
0: yes,
1: or from the church, who exorcised one spirit, mm-hmm. and then he got two spirits.
0: Right. The exorcism must not have been as effective as it needed to be. Again, I really think he needs the assistance, perhaps a Christian exorcist working with a Native American shaman. They need to bring together those two cultures and as a communication bridge to those very unrestful spirits. I live on timbered land. I live on 20 acres of timbered land.
1: Yes.
0: He needs to replant. It's not that difficult to replant.
1: And well, you heard him say he took a truck in there, really cleaned the whole mess up that he admitted it was a big mess, cleaned it up, and put a memorial up there, saying it was a burial ground, the whole thing.
0: That must not have been enough to appease them, though.
1: Yeah, obviously not. So you think replanting?
0: Definitely. Bringing it is back. The problem is all things change, and unfortunately whole cultures get lost during these changes, like Tibet. Tibet's just about gone, and the Native American culture is gone. Despite the pockets on reservations, all we have is their wisdom recorded. So there's no way to return entirely to the way things were, but he can attempt a sort of a peace offering.
1: Is a ghost like that a full consciousness, do you believe? I'm asking you about the nature of ghosts now. In other words,
0: right.
1: Are these really spirits that are physically dead but fully conscious? I mean, to be slapping and gouging eyes and doing things so specific, raising beds, all the things we see in the movies, throwing stuff around the room, furniture moving, there was a lot you didn't hear, all of that kind of stuff. Does that mean this is really that being, but from the other side, fully conscious as we understand it?
0: Well, consciousness, oh, what a realm that is. We have our unconscious, our subconscious. Consciousness is something that we center around our minds, our brains, and our skull. So these are entities with no brain, but yet they are a form of consciousness that existed at one time.
1: Okay, but he was asking this entity questions, and it was answering by slapping him.
0: Right. That I think the angrier they are and the more unfinished business that the spirit has, the more conscious it's going to be. But I know there are many that disagree and don't even believe in ghosts. They think that it's a psychological projection coming from the man's subconscious mind. And that's a very provocative theory. I have struggled with that one for years, that ghosts are all in the mind. Having never seen a ghost, it makes us all doubters and skeptics. But, hey.
1: If he's got photographs, videotape even better, and he does, of the bed coming up off the floor.
0: Yeah.
1: He said that he's got, on the videotape, you can see a kind of a fuzz spot as the entity moves about the room with a compass following it. He's got all of this on tape. This is real serious proof.
0: Well, yeah, but, you know, the naysayers would say, hey, that could be trick photography.
1: No, I don't think so.
0: So many frauds.
1: You know what? I listened to this guy.
0: He sounded so sincere.
1: Yeah, I don't think. I'm almost personally ruling that out.
0: But you know what the skeptics will say, Art. They'll look at that video. They'll go over it with a fine-tooth comb, but in a way, that's good. You're a healthy skeptic yourself. And your skepticism helps you keep in touch, keep a little down to earth.
1: Well.
0: You filter things that come your way. You filter stories. You put it through your... I've listened to you many times, and that's good. But you don't go as far as being a naysayer. You are open to these possibilities.
1: Oh, yes. Well, look, when these things have happened to you, your life changes. I mean, when you see certain things and certain things occur to you, which they have to me in my life, if you ignore them, you're an idiot.
0: Right, they'll keep coming until they get your attention fully.
1: Right, and
0: have
1: now
0: you dealt with ghosts? Are you telling us?
1: No,
0: that you've
1: seen? Well, I have one situation, and it's interesting. You should mention it. I interviewed this woman. I don't know if we talked about this on the program. I interviewed a witch. No, she wasn't a witch. That's not fair. The witches will get angry at me. She was a Satanist.
0: Oh my! There's a big difference. Yeah, they will get angry.
1: Yeah, that's why I said I quickly corrected myself.
0: Okay. She was a true Satanist.
1: We're going to be replaying that show this Saturday. This interview with the Satanist. Listen, we're at the top of the hour. Can you ladies hold on?
0: Of course, we'll be here.
1: Good. Hold on. Stay right there, and we will be right back. And I'll recount that very briefly. Well, you just never know what you're going to run into on any given night.
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3: I'm Chris DeMayo. President Trump says that the U.S. is cutting troops in Germany.
4: We're going to cut way down, and we're cutting a lot further than 5,000.
3: This comes about 2 months after the president met with German Chancellor Friedrich Merz as he continues the feud with the NATO allies' leadership over the war against Iran. A long shot comes in at the Kentucky Derby.
5: Golden Tempo!
3: Courtesy NBC, Golden Tempo went off at 23-1. Sherry Duval becomes the first woman to train the winner of the Derby. Two members of Mexico's president and eight other politicians are being charged in the U.S. with drug trafficking. 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
6: I'm Kelly Bennett for SuperTalk Mississippi News. Legislation aimed at stopping the shipment of abortion pills into Mississippi from other states will go into effect July 1st. Representative Jansen Owen told us more about the bill, which was introduced by Representative Celeste Hurst.
7: She took our drug trafficking bill we had to amend the drug trafficking statute, and she added a very well-crafted amendment to it that ultimately criminalized the distribution of abortion-inducing drugs for the purposes of inducing abortion. Of course, she did include exceptions for those medical conditions in which, you know, those drugs can be used that are not to induce an abortion.
6: The bill doesn't ban the medication for lawful non-abortion medical purposes, like treating miscarriages, ectopic pregnancies, or hemorrhaging.
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6: More than half of the restaurants on the coast are now serving authentic American wild-caught shrimp. According to WLOX, the latest round of testing shows a significant improvement from last year when only 18% were being honest about serving domestic seafood. CD Consulting randomly tested 22 restaurants across the Mississippi Gulf Coast this year, following up on a 2024 study that found widespread mislabeling. However, the research also shows that deceptive practices continue to undermine consumer trust and harm American shrimpers, with a third still mislabeling the seafood that they sell. For more Mississippi news, sports, weather, and politics, follow us on Facebook, X, or online at supertalk.fm.
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8: Why? 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
8: We all have something worth protecting. A why that unifies this community we're all a part of. 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
1: Good morning, everybody. Well, this song goes well for my friend of the last hour and a half prior to this last segment. Every day, I guess, a heartache, huh? Anyway, coming up, we will continue with my current guest, Dr. Katya Romanoff. Now, she doesn't use her last name, so we're going to just call her Dr. Katya. And Lori, both who normally come here and talk to us about dreams, and we are going to get to that because I've got a situation going on in my life with dreams, but it surely is trivial compared to what that poor man in West Virginia is going through right now.
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8: There's just no way we're alone in this universe. It's just, to me, it's impossible.
9: If you do the math about the number of galaxies and the number of suns in the galaxies and the number of galaxies, it's impossible to believe that other life has not existed. And frankly, the numbers would tell you that there's got to be other intelligent life. If we are, the human species is a curious species. We can't wait to build craft that take us out into the universe to explore. So who's to say there aren't other species out there that feel the same level of curiosity that have come here to look around? And I think the Earth, it's teeming with life. We are so interesting. I have this theory, George. I think all intelligent life is interesting to all other intelligent life. And for me, that's all I need to know to understand why we're being visited.
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8: What's your gut tell you about disclosure? 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
11: In my opinion, disclosure is not going to happen, George, and here's why. They've released task force after task force since Roswell that never tell us anything and never give us full access. But do I think disclosure is ever going to come from a government source? No. And if it does, it'll be some type of faked event. Like, look here, we're orchestrating something for you to see. But that's not what's really going on.
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0: right. Back now to my guests, Dr. Katya and Lori. Gals, welcome back to the program.
1: Well, thank you for having us.
0: Any final thoughts on our friend in West Virginia, and then reluctantly I will turn my attention elsewhere?
1: Well, I would just love to know, you know, if these beings communicate with him in his dreams.
0: Oh, in his dreams.
1: Yes.
0: Yeah, I didn't even ask that. He is unable to sleep during nighttime hours at all. I mean, this has been going on for 3 hours, so this guy sits up at night with lights, and sometimes, he said, a mask and strobe lights so that he can sleep. But when he does sleep, I guess mainly during the day, I don't know if it affects his dreams or not. But, the main reason, I since I had interviewed the two of you before, and we had a really good interview on the air about dreams, as you know, something began to happen to me, and I picked up the phone, and I called you, and I began to tell you about what I'm going to describe tonight. In the information you sent to me, Lori.
1: Yes.
0: You list five possibilities of dreams. Paranormal dreams, it says here, correspondence between physical conditions such as illness or pregnancy, whatever, and dream content. Two, contact dreams, dreams in which the dead communicate with us. Three, paranormal dreams, precognitive, telepathic, clairvoyant. Four, lucid dreams, being aware that you're dreaming while in a dream. Our key to understanding the full range of consciousness, you say. And then five, past life dreams. Do our dreams show us our past lives? All fertile territory, no doubt, to talk about here on the air. But here it comes. The reason I called in the first place was because about a month ago, I think it's about a month ago. You know, times, it gets hard. I should have kept a better record. I began to have dreams. I've had dreams all my life. I know what dreams are, and sometimes they seem really very real, but they always have involved me. And somewhere in the dream, I was in the dream. However, I began to have this series of dreams, gals, in which it's like, here's the way I can only describe it with these words. It's like I was dropped right into the life of another person. And I wasn't me. I wasn't observing this like a third person, or like you'd read a third person description in a book or something like that. Gals, that was me. I became a different person. Now, in these dreams, I know the places, I could go to the places, I know the people's names, I know my name, I know where I went to high school, I know what I did, I know where my locker was. It's a state that, other than a short stint in the Air Force, I never have set foot in. One dream, for example, in Mississippi, where I grew up. I mean, it's like I'm being dumped into somebody else's reality. And it completely is freaking me out. And it's not like any dream I've had in my life. Maybe it's a usual thing for other people, but, oh man, not for me.
2: Is it always the same?
0: No.
2: You're always the same character?
0: No.
2: No. Okay, good.
0: No. I can tell you I could go on with all details. I could give you as many details of these dreams, and I just gave you one example, as I can give you of my own real life.
2: Very vivid, then.
0: Scaring me, kind of.
2: So you're going actually to different regions of the United States, or do you sometimes go to other countries? And what about
0: no,
2: time?
0: No, it's always been, all good questions. It's always been in this country so far, and it's always been, not always. One time, I had a dream at the beginning of the Second World War. Now, bear in mind, I was not born until 1945. All right? I'm 54 years old. June 17th of this year, I'll be 55. So, I had one dream that occurred prior to my own birth.
2: Okay. And any others? All the rest are contemporary.
0: No, none contemporary.
2: Oh, they're all in the past?
0: All in the past.
2: Because you mentioned high schools and lockers, but of course high schools and lockers existed at the turn of the century, so...
0: Oh, yes. Absolutely. But... Look, I guess I should put it this way. Without going into the details that I obviously don't want to read on the air, there are enough details that I have considered... I don't know, I've tossed around two ideas. One, actually finding the people. Because I know they're there. I know the town they're in. And talking to the people. Or even getting on an airplane and going to a couple of these places. Now, I'm really hesitant to do this, but I'm almost driven to do this. So that's why I called you. Now, in the dreams that you've lined up here to talk about, just exactly where, pray tell, does what's happening to me fit in? Any thoughts?
2: Well, it's a classic case of tapping into the collective unconscious. If your dreams were all in contemporary settings, which they're not, they would still be valid experiences where you're touching the minds or the life experiences of other beings, other human beings. But since some of them are historical, in a historical context, they could be genetic memory triggering something one of your grandparents, great-grandparents went through. Reincarnation, of course, past lives, is a whole kettle of worms. I've been grappling with reincarnation for years, and I'm not sure I believe in it, but I do believe in genetic memory. In other words, anything that your ancestors did, felt, experienced, you can access through your DNA. Every cell in your body has that same DNA code. The same DNA code is in your hair that's in the cells that make up your heart muscle.
0: Okay, but what... just out of curiosity, do you imagine might cause a man my age to who's dreamt just like everybody dreams, I think, which is a foolish statement because I don't know how everybody dreams, but, you know, I've had your run-of-the-mill anything from terror to romance to funny stuff to sad stuff to scary stuff, but always just dreams. I know that if I make the trip, I'm going to find what I lived. And when I tell you I lived it, I mean I lived it. I'm going to find that. It's there. And I don't know if I don't know if I want to know.
2: Well, we want to know.
0: Yeah, really?
2: So you need to go. You definitely, I would, what a case that would be.
0: Well, I guess the question,
2: that would make.
0: The question really is, what would make somebody who's dreamt normally, in quotes, all their life, suddenly begin to dream in this utterly, completely different mode?
2: Your mind is suddenly open to it. You've reached a threshold.
0: Great.
2: You're at a new phase in your life.
0: Oh, great.
2: As the fortune teller told you, you're entering this new phase, and the barriers are coming down in your mind. All the doors come open when we sleep in our mind, and you're able to cross over to the other side. You've learned your lessons with regular, typical dreams. You've accomplished what needed to be accomplished.
0: Yeah.
2: And now the dream weaver is throwing this at you, saying, hey, how about this? It wants to get your attention to alert you to the other side. Again, in your profession, you deal with the paranormal every night.
0: I'm not happy about this. I'm serious. I'm not happy
3: about
0: these
3: dreams. You're not happy?
0: No, I'm not. I'm not happy. No.
3: Are they literal or are they symbolic?
0: They're so literal. They're literal down to furnishings in the house. My mom, my dad, my relatives,
2: mm-hmm.
0: my brothers. And I don't have brothers, by the way, in real life. I have sisters. I could go on and on and on and on. So literal that it's got me sitting here jabbering about it to you. That literal, and so I've opened up to it. Huh? Well, I don't know if that's a good thing. I don't know that I like dropping into somebody else's life like that. I felt all their, some of their happiness and a lot of their pain. And
2: sure, yeah. You were touching all the emotional highs and lows.
0: Yep. And put bluntly, it wasn't that cool. It wasn't that much fun.
2: Yeah.
3: Do you ever know their name or your name?
0: Yes.
2: You need to go to those towns and check it out.
3: I have a list here you might be interested in of the criteria that a past life memory dream will have to fit.
0: Okay.
3: I'll ask you the questions.
0: Fire away.
3: Okay, we already answered one, that the dreams are literal rather than symbolic. Now, are these dream remembrances accompanied by sensations completely unlike those you've experienced from other dreams?
0: The sensations, how can I put this?
2: Completely unlike your other dreaming method.
0: Yeah, absolutely.
2: You pretty much told us yes.
0: Yes, the answer to that is absolutely yes. In other words, I've dreamt all my 54 years to this point, and always afterwards I know that I just had a dream.
2: Right.
0: And I sit and analyze it. It was kind of interesting, and, you know, I mentally remember some of them, even relate some of them to my wife, that kind of thing. When you have an exceptional dream, but always I was very aware this was a dream, and I'm totally aware what I've been having is more than a dream, if that answers your question.
2: Okay. It does.
3: Yeah, I'd say. Are you aware, while in the dream, that this is a past life you are experiencing?
0: No. It's just, no, I'm not aware of that, no. Not at all.
2: You're really living it.
0: I'm living it, the
2: yeah.
0: life. I'm. It's like I'm dropped. It just
3: like you're thrown back into it.
0: Like boom. You're mm-hmm. not thrown into it. I mean, really into it. Just completely immersed. Suddenly, you're living a different life. Period. No reference to the current life at all. None.
2: Right. That's that. You're still within the criteria. What's the next one, Laurie?
3: Now, you've had these recently, so this one might not fit you just yet, but is the dream so vivid that you can describe the slightest detail even years later?
0: Yes. The reason for that is because it was so shocking to me that, of course, when I awakened, I spoke to my wife about it, and I relayed a lot of the detail to her. And in doing that, it caused me to remember it in great detail, I think. That'd be a way to put it.
2: Right. It's always good to discuss a dream with someone. If you're not keeping a dream journal, it's good to discuss even not non-paranormal dreams. Your normal run-of-the-mill dreams aren't run-of-the-mill. Every dream has a message. But in your case, you're dealing with past lives here, the whole reincarnation issue. Have you, whatever your spiritual tradition is, Art, have you believed in reincarnation? Are you a disbeliever, so now perhaps these dreams are coming to you to say, hey, this is true? I mean, how personally, you know, I told you personally, I really struggle with reincarnation.
0: You're asking me a really, really
2: it's a hard one, I know.
0: Hard question, because I lean, to answer it as best I can, I lean toward the concept of reincarnation. It seems logical to me that a person would come back, to put it simply, again and again until they get it right. You know, the old schoolhouse
2: right.
0: earth thing.
2: Mm-hmm.
0: All of that seems like it's more logical than not to me, but I don't have conclusive enough evidence to say Art Bell believes in reincarnation.
2: Right.
0: I think it's logical.
2: It is. It's very, very logical.
0: And I've heard compelling evidence from people, you know, guests, that very compelling evidence. So I lean toward believing it may well be.
2: But it's still a struggle for you.
0: Yep.
2: Well, I think it's obvious why the dreams are coming to you. This, you need to deal with this and decide your opinion one way or the other. Perhaps
3: I have two more questions.
2: Oh, there's two more, Laurie.
3: Yes.
2: Well, let's go.
0: No problem. All you want.
3: Okay. Has your attitude toward death and dying changed since having these dreams?
0: Give me a minute to think about that. We're at a break point here. I mean, think about that. I think the answer is no, but I want to think it over. I'm Art Bell, and this is Coast to Coast AM. Good morning.
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1: Obviously, I'm going to get away with using all my dream bumper music here. 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I'm Art Bell, and we are talking about dreams. I think they're dreams. 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
11: If you do the math about the number of galaxies and the number of suns in the galaxies and the number of galaxies, it's impossible to believe that other life has not existed. And frankly, the numbers would tell you that there's got to be other intelligent life. If we are, the human species is a curious species. We can't wait to build craft that take us out into the universe to explore. So who's to say there aren't other species out there that feel the same level of curiosity that have come here to look around? And I think the Earth, it's teeming with life. We are so interesting. I have this theory, George. I think all intelligent life is interesting to all other intelligent life. And for me, that's all I need to know to understand why we're being visited.
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0: Once again, Dr. Katya and Lori are on the air, and hi there, ladies. All right, here's my answer to your question. Again, I'm going to refer, believe it or not, back to last night, to the fundamentalists that I had on, because there were certain things that I really agreed with them about. You no doubt recently have heard, you asked me if my attitude on death and dying has changed, and the answer I think is no. But here is what my attitude I think is. Charles Schulz just died. You know, the man who did Peanuts.
1: Right.
0: Right? Mm-hmm. Now, he did thousands and thousands of that series of Peanuts. It was all his adult life. And he died on the eve of his last one. He had announced his retirement, and he died on the eve of his last one. And the gentleman I spoke with last night thought that he regarded his mission as done, or his mission on Earth was done. And so it appropriately occurred to him. Or, you know, you can imagine a million different things. He brought it on himself mentally. It really was cosmically his time. God took him back at that moment. Think of it the way you will. I don't believe in that many coincidences, although, you know, maybe, sure, it could have been a coincidence, but not very likely one, in my opinion. So my attitude is that you're taken when you're done with what you're supposed to do. That's my attitude on death and dying, that you're kind of taken when you're done with what you're supposed to do. And who knows when that is, as I said to my wife during the break, until the symbol of the mighty Dodge is bearing down on you, or however it is you're going to go. You know? And you might not even have any warning. So I think we have some sort of mission to accomplish in this life, and then when you're done, you're done.
1: But are you recycled when you're finished?
0: Beats the hell out of me. I'm giving you an honest answer. I can't honestly say that I believe in reincarnation. I can't say that.
1: And your fundamentalist friends last night, they, as Christians, would disbelieve reincarnation, even though for the first four centuries of Christianity, reincarnation was standard belief. It was in the books. Reincarnation was believed by
0: Christians.
1: Yeah,
0: I know. They wouldn't want to hear that.
1: No, they wouldn't want to hear that. Emperor Constantine got rid of reincarnation at the urging of his third wife, who couldn't handle, she was a very vicious, nasty woman, and she couldn't handle the thought that she might have to come back as a lower life form because she was so mean and cruel. So she talked him into removing reincarnation from the doctrines. And of course, you remember Emperor Constantine is the man who put Christianity on the map.
0: How comfortable could she have been doing that personally? In other words, certainly she might fool some other people down line, but she had to know herself that she was just using her wiles to get this done. It ain't the truth, so.
1: Right. Perhaps she felt she had an ego complex, that she felt she really was forming this rising star religion. And she thought, well, maybe if I help form these doctrines, that's the way it's really going to be, in her fear of
0: as,
1: her own ego.
0: As it is written, so it shall be done.
1: Yeah.
0: That
1: God
0: kind of
1: is
0: thing,
1: complex.
0: Huh? I see. Yeah, that could be. So what you're really, but the all-important point is, you're saying reincarnation was once viewed as real as any part of the Bible.
1: Oh, yes. All great religions, the major religions on the planet, believe in reincarnation or transmigration of souls. Hasidic Jews, the Kabbalah and Jewish mysticism teaches reincarnation, as well as early Christianity. And, of course, Hinduism and Buddhism. Very strong tenets there. It's good old reincarnation, but it's so hard to believe. But perhaps that's because we're wearing these veils of ignorance to keep us sane.
0: It's not hard for me to believe. It's hard for me to embrace as absolute fact.
1: I see what you're saying.
0: Can't come and tell you, boy, I know it's true. I'm so comfortable. I know I'm coming back, or I've been back.
1: Right,
0: can't say that.
1: It's very reassuring to tell tell those who've lost a loved one, don't worry, yeah, they'll
0: very,
1: come back. They'll
0: very reassuring. But I'm,
1: but it's hard to
0: see. I go right to the other extreme. It's also possible in my mind that when we die, the worms crawl in and the worms crawl out, and there is nothing but velvet blackness.
1: Right.
0: Which,
1: well, the worms are going to crawl no matter what, Art. Yes, your flesh is just your garment.
0: Yeah.
1: They're, you know, either you're going to be cremated or your worm food. That's just the way it is.
0: Yeah.
1: But your soul, your memories, the energy that is you.
0: Right.
1: Is it going to exist? I often think that it's going to be stirred into the pool of souls. You sort of get stirred in and mixed up. So I think your dreams, you're touching on memories of other lives. Not necessarily lives that you lived, even. But yes, it could be. It could be reincarnation. But it could be...
0: Some of these lives that I've been in, or even the majority of them, have been lives that would have been parallel to my own. In other words, would have been going on when I...

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1: One office building can be connected, so why can't all the minds...
2: In a network, yeah.
1: Yeah, networking, so you're interfacing here.
2: Well, I'm not so wild about it.
1: It's uncomfortable for you.
2: It's
1: yeah.
2: really weird.
3: Are they still going on?
2: Yes. May I ask you how many instances of what I have just described to you you've heard of before? Is it rare or common or what?
1: It's neither rare nor common. Somewhere in the middle there, I hear say several cases of this per year. But now we've got many listeners, and it will be fun to see how many have experienced this. Just 2 weeks ago, I had a similar report.
2: Really?
1: Yeah, and I thought, wow.
2: Now, I'm not a dream researcher, but I have never heard of this before. You know, and until it happened to me, I'd not heard of it, or any reports of it, or I'd never had anything about it on my show either. With people saying this was happening to them, I've never had that.
1: It may be happening more. Now, as awareness grows, we all get, again, we're all connected. Our minds are thinking on the same wavelengths. The whole cyclical time as we come back around to where we started from. Of course, I believe in linear time, too. That's another argument.
3: And these dreams could be happening more often than we all realize, because how many dreams during the night do you actually remember?
1: Right.
2: Usually, it seems like, not all the time, but generally, more times than not, the one you had just before you woke up.
1: Mm-hmm. Oh, right, definitely.
2: Or at least it sure seems that way.
1: Uh-huh, and that's why nightmares in the middle of the night will propel you into the waking state so that you will remember them. A nightmare, above all, wants to be remembered because it has the most powerful message for you.
2: These were
1: a positive one, so don't be afraid.
2: Let me tell you this. These were not, much as I say I'm not real happy about this happening, these weren't nightmares.
1: Right.
2: They were good and they were bad and they were just simply somebody else's life all together.
1: Yeah.
2: I wouldn't call it a nightmare at all.
1: I wouldn't even call it a dream. It's almost as though they were experiences. You were using your subconscious to tap into someone else's experiences. It didn't seem like a dream or a nightmare. It's a whole nother realm in dream science. It's paranormal dreaming. It's beyond the psychoanalytical view of dreams.
2: Well, I'll say this to you. You know, I've been doing this show now in this mode, you know, talking about this kind of thing for a lot of years. And in the latter years of doing it, I have really begun to experience personally a lot of paranormal things you put in the paranormal basket.
1: Yes, we talked about this the last time we were on, and I really believe there's, in your profession, you cannot help but encounter this because you are an example for others and you communicate. You're a mouthpiece for the metaphysical realm.
2: That's what I am, a mouthpiece.
1: Nightly contact with the other side, with art.
2: But you see, not really. I mean, well, in other words, I have been, because I examine this, because I have my own real honest curiosity about it, I've interviewed countless people, all kinds of areas of the paranormal, everything you can imagine in the paranormal world. I've interviewed, I've talked to these people, I've listened to them, I've listened to their stories, and now it's getting me. I can only presume that my mind has begun to open to these things, and so they are now coming to me, and it's pretty weird.
1: Yeah, all change is uncomfortable, but it's always a good thing. You're moving forward in your evolution, your personal evolution. We're all evolving. We're moving toward integration. That's what dreams help us do. Our dreams are the royal road to the subconscious, as Sigmund Freud said.
2: Mm-hmm.
1: And they are the royal road to enlightenment, as C.G. Jung, Carl Jung, said.
2: Occasionally, they're a lot

0: lighter than that too, though. I mean, you have all kinds of neat dreams. You have sex dreams. Sex dreams aren't bad.
1: No, of course not.
0: They're
1: fun.
0: rather enjoyable, actually.
1: And remember, they come to balance our sexual energies.
0: They're generally big teases, you know. Dreams are big teases, but not always. Sometimes you could justify a cigarette when you wake up, you know.
1: Right.
0: So there's a lighter side to dreaming too, and that really is a lighter side. Sometimes, and I was talking to my wife about this earlier tonight. She said she's been awakened at times by my laughing.
1: I wake myself up
0: dead asleep, but she wakes up and I'm laughing.
1: Well. Now, that's not REM sleep, obviously, if you're laughing.
0: What is it?
2: Talking
3: well, it
2: in
3: could
2: your sleep.
3: Be because he's not using skeletal muscles.
0: Skeletal muscles?
3: Your skeletal muscles are paralyzed when you go into REM sleep. Otherwise, you would get up and act it out.
1: Right, so we go into the brain is bathed in certain chemicals that keep you frozen during dream state. Or,
0: oh, is
1: like
0: that
1: said,
0: so? Is
1: you'd
0: that so?
1: You get up walking around the room acting out this dream.
0: Well, so then laughing is a physical activity that falls outside the realm, right?
1: I've always seen laughter in dreams in sleep labs. Laughter would occur in one of the other stages of dreaming, not REM sleep.
0: Not REM sleep.
1: No, it's just like talking in your sleep.
0: All right, well, there's
1: but
0: the other thing.
1: You spread something
0: it's,
1: other.
0: It's that. Worth remembering that I sleep a totally bizarre schedule.
1: Yeah.
0: Remember?
1: Yeah.
0: I get off the air, what, 3 o'clock in the morning local time here on the West Coast, and I might stay up for a couple hours, generally going to sleep around 5 in the morning, waking up around 9 in the morning, 5 to 9, let's say. Then, again in the afternoon, about 4 o'clock or sometimes 5.
1: Right.
0: And
1: you
0: wake,
1: have an entirely bizarre sleeping pattern. It's like the sleeping pattern of a soldier.
0: Yeah, maybe 7:30 in the evening from 5 to 7:30 or 8 o'clock even on if I'm lucky. And so that's my sleep schedule for the day. And so then I must pass through these various stages of sleep
3: yes.
0: a whole bunch of times.
1: Yes. That's going to bring you more psychic dreams, too. Nap time. When a person takes a nap in the afternoon,
0: mm-hmm.
1: even if it's only for 30 minutes, some of the most psychic dreams, and when I say psychic, I mean of the soul. I don't mean the connotation that the word psychic has come to mean. I mean psychological. The most powerfully potent dreams will come during nap time. So you're kind of getting that. You're getting these naps. You're not deep, getting into the deep layers of sleep
0: mm-hmm.
1: where there's total dreamlessness. That
0: good
1: emergent
0: old
1: stage.
0: Black velvet little slice of death, they do.
1: Right? I love that term.
0: Well, actually, I do too. And that's the sleep I would like to have. Dreamless sleep. There have been times, I think I said this to you before, when I've had dreams where I was so active that when I did wake up, I felt like I'd been working because I was dreaming of such a vivid
1: yes.
0: dream that instead of waking up rested, I go, God, glad that's over. Now I'm awake.
1: Yes, that's very common for people who have broken sleep patterns. You feel worse than when you went, I just should have stayed awake.
0: Yes.
1: Because so much is going on during your sleeping time.
0: Hmm.
1: And it needs to. That's what recharges your batteries. And I don't mean your physical batteries. Obviously, sleep does that.
0: Uh-huh.
1: But your brain needs to recycle. Your mind, your consciousness needs to go through that REM sleep. And it does need those nice dreamless sleep phases also. And usually laughter and sleep talking,
0: yes.
1: talking in the sleep,
0: yes.
1: usually those are just as we're emerging. The sleep state that's most akin to meditative states, the gurus of India, though they meditate and they have visions, Well, they've measured their brain waves
0: yes.
1: when they do this
0: yes.
1: and other mystics of other traditions.
0: Yes.
1: And it's the same. It's the same.
0: Yeah, well, I wanted to mention the happy part of it to you, and this is not necessarily unhappy, but she also tells me that I moan and that sometimes I cry.
1: Right.
0: And that that she has, on a couple of occasions, awakened me, you know, from that condition. And obviously didn't mention to me at the time that she woke me up because I was bawling or whatever. Crying, let's specify. Crying.
1: How do you feel when she awakens you? Do you remember? Do you feel any of the emotion?
0: Well, my wife is usually up before I am, so I'm used to my wife awakening me.
1: Ah.
0: So,
1: Because that would be interesting to see what you're feeling, what residue is coming into your waking. Because you're not supposed to interrupt a dreamer. Of course, we do it in sleep labs all the time. Because we want to know what they're dreaming.
0: Well, I'm not certain that the laughter or the moaning or the crying or whatever emotion comes out is because a dream is going on. I don't know that to be true. I just know it's happening.
1: Right. You are having a dream, and you're responding to it with a full range of emotions. That's very healthy.
0: Okay.
1: It would be nice if you could remember the dream and deal with it, but it's okay if you don't, because you'll get the same message in another form. That's the beauty of dreams. If you don't get it the first time, it'll come again and again, just like recurring nightmares and recurring dreams. That means we haven't gotten the message.
0: Gotcha. All right.
1: Okay.
0: Well, anyway, the heck with me. That's enough. I wanted to get that out because I guess I wanted to see if other people were experiencing it. I wanted to run it by the two of you. What I want to do next is allow the audience to get in here and say what they want to say. And so that's what we'll do as he grabs some more dream pumper music. Irresistible.
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21: Fox News, I'm Deborah Valentine. President Trump telling reporters Saturday at the Palm Beach International Airport he's reducing the number of American troops stationed in Germany.
22: We're going to cut way down, and we're cutting a lot further than 5,000.
21: This comes about 2 months after the president met with German Chancellor Friedrich Merz as he continues to clash with the NATO allies' leadership over the lack of support for Operation Epic Fury. Golden Temple at 23-1 odds. It came from last place to win today's 152nd running of the Kentucky Derby at Churchill Downs. Trainer Sherry DuVaux is the first female to win the Run for the Roses.
23: Golden Temple and Sherry DuVaux make history in the Kentucky Derby over Renegade.
21: The brother of Golden Temple's jockey, Jose Ortiz, came in second aboard Renegade. 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
24: I'm JT Mitchell with Super Talk News, brought to you by Mama Justice. If you get injured in an accident, call Mama Justice for a free consultation at 662-883-6262. Beginning Sunday, it's Hurricane Preparedness Week in Mississippi, as announced by Governor Tate Reeves. Reeves and the Mississippi Emergency Management Agency will be sharing tips throughout the week on how to best prepare for the incoming Atlantic hurricane season. According to leading weather researchers at Colorado State University, the good news is they're expecting a relatively quiet season.
25: Yeah, that's correct. So right now we are anticipating a robust El Nino this summer and fall, which is the reason why we came out with a forecast for a little bit below normal season with 13 storms, 6 hurricanes, and 2 major hurricanes.
24: Colorado State senior researcher Dr. Phil Klotzbach, the Atlantic hurricane season runs from June 1st through November 30th.
0: Whether you're a Rebel, a Bulldog, a Golden Eagle, or just a sports fan, Super Talk Mississippi has got a podcast for you. 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
24: NASA is proceeding with its planned Artemis 3 mission into space. Following the recent return of the Artemis 2 crew, the next step will be to launch astronauts into Earth's orbit in order to test docking capabilities between ships ahead of the planned 2028 mission to the moon. Artemis 2 pilot Donald Glover appeared on Fox and Friends, saying the mission to the moon has been in the works for years.
2: And they've been working for the last several years, actually, and we're going to hopefully do the docking on Artemis 3, and that's going to allow the crew. There's going to be four people at launch, and two will get into the lander, and they will be able to go down to the surface and with our partners.
24: A Mississippi connection is that all Artemis rocket engines are tested and deemed flight worthy right here at Stennis Space Center in Hancock County. Keep up with the latest news at supertalk.fm. I'm JT Mitchell.
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1: Good morning, everybody. We're headed toward open lines in a moment, and I've got some pretty interesting stuff for you.

0: 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Anyway, I do have some interesting items for you, and then open lines directly ahead. Stay right there.
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8: 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Like, look here, we're orchestrating something for you to see. But that's not what's really going on.
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0: All right. I've got a number of comments, and then we're going to open the lines here. And here they come. Number one, I have not for a long time paid attention to the political world, and I still don't very much. For a lot of reasons. I used to be a registered, at one time I was a registered Republican, and I got fed up with them, and so I became something else. I became libertarian. And that's, to me, the sign of a free thinker. And so it doesn't mean, some people seem to think it means that I would go out and always vote for the libertarian candidate. Well, that's bunk. And if that's what the libertarians think, then they enlisted the wrong guy. Or the wrong guy enlisted, depending on how you want to look at it. My vote will go for the person that I think I have a chance of believing. And that could be anybody, any party. And as I look at the landscape right now, I like Senator McCain. George Bush W. gives me the creepies. When I look at him, I get the creeps. I really like McCain. McCain's like a real guy to me, I guess. He was a POW, as most of you know. And I don't know, when I listen to him, it sounds like the real thing to me. And when I listen to George W., it sounds like his dad to me. And sketchy as that is, those are my feelings about the political situation going on right now. Of course, McCain had a surprise and very big victory in New Hampshire, and now they're really scrapping down in South Carolina. So that's going to be the news through the weekend, primary coming on Saturday, and it's going to be big news. It'd be interesting to see what occurs. I just wanted to say to those who know that I'm libertarian, if you think that means that I automatically vote that way, you're crazy. And I don't think that's really true of any party affiliation, at least not for me. For some people, I guess, when they join a party, they automatically pull the ballot for, you know, the person in that party. That's not me. Never has been, never will be. Now, check this out. Associated Press, tonight. Flaw found in Mars lander's design. Pasadena. A flaw in the design of NASA's Mars polar lander could have caused its engines to cut off prematurely while the $165 million spacecraft was descending to the surface, said the engineers on Thursday. The glitch is the latest of several possibilities under investigation into why the spacecraft has not made contact since December 3rd. It was supposed to have gently landed, you'll recall, to begin a 90-day mission to study Mars climate history. Other scenarios include the possibility that the spacecraft landed on some steep side of a canyon and toppled over, or the radios broke down. You know, they don't know. But the late news is that the signals they thought they were getting from the lander have now been apparently ruled out by NASA as lander signals. And it was kind of interesting because you may recall Ed Dame said the lander burned up in the atmosphere. And even on the day that the story came in where they thought they had signals from the lander, Ed Dame said, no. Remember what I said, it burned up in the atmosphere. Well, guess what? Now it looks like that's an equal possibility at the very least, that it may have fallen into a canyon and can't get up, although that would not account for the lack, of course, of the UHF signals. So the highest likelihood, it seems to me now, is that it did, in fact, burn up in the atmosphere. Now, the following is just hours old. You may have heard the reference Dr. Katja and Laurie made to our sun. The following is from Space Science News, February 18th. So you can check it out yourself. Subject, a coronal mass ejection heads for Earth. Space Science News for February 18th, 2000. Here comes the sun. A full halo, that's in quotes, full halo coronal mass ejection left the sun yesterday, apparently headed directly for Earth. When the leading edge of the disturbance reaches our planet February 19th or 20th, it may trigger aurora and other geomagnetic activity. And then they go on to point to the full story. We'll try and get this up for you on the website. I'll pass this link on to Keith here shortly, and we'll get it up on the website. But if true, that certainly is very interesting. So is this. And I talked to Richard Hoagland about this earlier in the day. Reuters News. Sinking water levels have apparently revealed a granite sarcophagus of the ancient Egyptian god Osiris in a 30-meter deep tomb at the Giza Pyramids. That, folks, is a quote from Zahi Hawass himself. Osiris, of course, one of the most important gods of ancient Egypt, who, according to mythology, was murdered by his wicked brother, Seth. He was buried by Isis, his sister, wife, and brought back to life as judge of the dead and ruler of the underworld. Dr. Hawass said the sarcophagus, which he dated to 500 B.C., in the New Kingdom, was surrounded by the remains of four pillars built in the shape of a hieroglyph called the House of Osiris. The excavation unearthed 3,000-year-old bones and pottery found in the underground water, he said. He said, quote, "I never excavated this shaft because it was always full of water. But when the water went down about a year ago, we began the adventure," he told Reuters. After dirt and most of the remaining water was cleared from the shaft located between the Sphinx and the pyramid, archaeologists found three underground levels with the submerged Osiris sarcophagus at the lowest. Many people believe there were tunnels going to the Sphinx and another leading to the Great Pyramid, but only when we sent a young boy into a tunnel in the west wall of the tomb shaft did we find this exciting discovery, according to Dr. Zahi Hawass. And then here's one more item that I really had to get on the air this morning. This is dated February 16th, Auckland, New Zealand, and you can find it, if you want, on Yahoo News. The headline is, "Global Sea Level Rise to Flood Parts of Tuvalu This Weekend." That's Tuvalu, T-U-V-A-L-U. Check this out. Global warming and the associated sea level rise will threaten residents of Tuvalu this weekend with tides, these are tides now, folks, forecast to be higher than most of the islands they live on, according to a climate expert Wednesday. Homes, offices, the airport there, all expected to be flooded, underwater. So, what they're saying, scientists are saying spring tides have been getting steadily higher, causing serious problems, but this month they will get the highest ever. The island, home to about 11,000, the groundwater already has become undrinkable thanks to seawater intrusion, but according to one resident who says it's very hard to live here right now, shortly it apparently is going to be impossible to live there. Now, if global warming had any validity, depending on whether you want to believe in global warming or reject it and just believe in big cycles, when islands begin to disappear under the water, inhabited islands begin to disappear under the water, then you've got to imagine something real is going on. Has nothing to do with storms or anything else, simply consistently raising higher and higher tides. Now, I will leave it to you, because obviously the scientists have no clue, except they feel global warming. That's what they say. And I know a lot of you, for political reasons or reasons of whatever belief, reject the whole concept, which is fine. But you're going to have to make up a good reason for islands beginning to disappear. People who are going to have to begin evacuating islands because they're going to be gone under the water. Just something for you to ponder. First time caller line, you're on the air. Hi.
1: Oh, is this Art Bell?
0: It is, yes.
1: Hi, I have an answer for the guy who has the forest on the land of the burial ground.
0: Yes,
1: I'm Native American. And I think it has something to do with, it is on the burial ground, and he needs to contact a shaman for sure. He should get off of it, and there's something called like a sage.
0: So you would say, you know, he was warned that his life could be in danger. You agree with that?
1: Yes, I think
0: you do.
1: I think so. I really believe so. And it's amazing it hasn't happened before, you know. I think maybe it has, but no one's ever believed it. You know?
0: Well, you know, it's really easy to advise somebody to get the heck out, and I understand that, but...
1: When the land is
0: generational, it's been passed on down to you, when you're disabled, when you've built your own house, when you've lived there all your life, then maybe it's not so easy. It's easier for us to say than it would be for him to
1: Also with Indians, I mean... Think about what they've been through. They've lived there for generations themselves, you know.
0: Yeah, you're right.
1: You know.
0: You're right. Maybe that's...
1: sage might help.
0: Sage advice or sage?
1: No, sage as far as the sage plant.
0: Sage plant, huh?
1: Yes.
0: All right.
1: Well, that does help.
0: Let's consider that passed on then. I think sage wisdom is a good idea, too, and then the wisdom might be to get the hell out. It is really easy advice to dispense, as you know, we dispassionately, to some degree at least, sit here and we're not in his shoes, in his house, on his land. And so it's easy to say, and for him, understandably, I mean, after all, his mother left, his fiance left, and he's lost a lot of the people, friends that he knew, who will not come around anymore. So I don't know. People make their choices, I guess, you know. Wildcard line, you're on the air. Hi.
2: Hey, Art, it's Missing Layer Jet Tim from Cold Lake, Alberta, Canada.
0: Yes, sir. I'm fine.
2: You know, I should give you an update on the astronauts, but maybe I'll do that another time. There's an interesting story that happened up here in the second group. But
0: Second group, what do you mean?
2: We've had two groups of astronauts up here training for cold...
0: That's right, up in Canada training, yes.
2: Yeah, mm-hmm. Up here on the, just off of our base.
0: Right, right.
2: First group had a very easy goal. It was just below zero during the day. But the second group, it was minus up to 37 at night.
0: Well, they got more severe training.
2: Yeah. This third group comes in March, and by then it should be... Maybe the grass will be growing, who knows, but... You know, your favorite movie, one of your best movies, is The Seventh Sign with Demi Moore.
0: That's right.
2: And I was just thinking about something earlier tonight. Remember when the signs is when all the fish started dying and showing up on the shores? And you know what happened in Europe? The Danube, the rivers leading into it?
0: I sure do.
2: The fish destruction?
0: I know.
2: Has anybody mentioned this or even thought of that?
0: You know what? It's far beyond that. It's cyanide, but now it's heavy metal. And they say the heavy metal released is actually, in the long run, far more dangerous. The rivers could have been brought back. The cyanide would have eventually dissipated. But the metals will keep it dead down to the microbial level for actually years and years and years. They have no idea, perhaps even permanently, from our point of view as mortals. Can you imagine killing that?
2: That's never happened before, I don't think. To that level, anyways.
0: Well, there was Chernobyl. That was a pretty permanent disaster.
2: That, you know, and they're reaping the benefits of that in Europe still because of...
0: I know.
2: You know, from Chernobyl.
0: And then the sarcophagus they've built over that is crumbling. And there are thoughts that it is not safe. And there could be an explosion at Chernobyl. They don't know what's going to happen. So we're making some... really big, bad, permanent mistakes, and permanent at least from our mortal point of view. In the long run, cosmically, everything will be all right.
2: Funny story. Funny story. The astronauts, you want to hear this one, Art?
0: Yeah, sure.
2: Okay, this is kind of inside information, so if the NASA people are listening, just sit back and relax, okay? But the first group of people that came in, they were payload specialists and whatnot, like nuclear scientists, the whole nine yards.
0: Yeah.
2: Anyways, it was a beautiful summer's day in the middle of the winter, and they had an easy goal, and the guy in charge of the camp decided that it was time to move the camp because it's all about working together and doing what you're told.
0: Yeah.
2: So anyways, he said, it was 2 o'clock in the afternoon, and he said, beautiful day, it was just above zero. Okay, we're moving the camp, and I guess the rest of the people didn't want to do it. And they got together, and they came back to the guy in charge, who is a sergeant major, retired from the Canadian Forces, the old British sergeant major.
0: Yeah.
2: And they said, well, this is the way it works. Not speaking for NASA, but as a group, we're on the shuttle. If we want to do something, we get together, we have a discussion. And if we decide that we're not going to do it as a group, we mm-hmm. make the decision, and that's the way it works. So we're not moving camp. So he just let it ride, and he waited to 2 o'clock that morning.
0: Yes.
2: And he did a complete bug out. You're ex-Air Force. You know what a bug out is.
0: Oh, yeah.
2: Yeah. They did a bug out.
0: Not only that, but I'm an ex-Air Force medic, so I really know what it is.
2: Yeah, that's right. Big time. So 2 o'clock in the morning at minus 25 to move to camp.
0: God.
2: So the repercussions of that hit big time, hit Texas. And the head of NASA training for the astronauts flew up the next day.
0: Yeah.
2: Read the riot act to the guys and said, listen, if you're told to do something, you will do it.
0: Yeah.
2: And since that, things are really on track now, and they've got another course coming down.
0: All right.
2: And,
0: well, listen, I've got to go because we're at a break point here. I appreciate it, and particularly your description of a zero day is beautiful.

0: wonder what they do on the radio up there in the morning, you know? It's zero out there, and it's beautiful. Welcome to the day, they say on their morning shows. Question mark.
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0: 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Tonight featuring Coast to Coast AM from the 17th of February, 2000.
1: We have now confirmed the link, and if you'll go to my website, the story that I read you earlier is available for your perusal. We've got a link up right now, and if Keith would be kind enough, because of the importance of this, to please put a link in the latest news so you see it right away when you go on the webpage. You know what I mean, right, Keith? The headline reads, "Here Comes the Sun." This is from Space Science News for February 18th, 2000. In other words, a few hours ago, and it's called "Here Comes the Sun." A full halo coronal mass ejection left the sun yesterday, apparently headed directly for Earth. When the leading edge of the disturbance reaches our planet on February 19th or 20th, it could trigger aurora and other geomagnetic activity. And we're going to take you to the full story. Now, there are other associated problems with such a big blast from the sun, which could include disruption, obviously, of telecommunications. It could even, in a very severe form, knock out satellites and do all kinds of things. So if you'll check my website, post haste, I'm sure you'll find the full story, which begins, as I just suggested, "Here Comes the Sun."
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0: 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Tonight featuring Coast to Coast AM from the 17th of February, 2000.

0: right. Yes, indeed. I'm on the page myself. Right now it's on the links page. I would have to check back. But when you get on the left-hand side, you'll see related links, and you can click on that. Keith, I'm sure, is about to get it under the latest news items so that you can just easily do it from the front page for a while here. But they have this really neat picture of this incredible halo, a full 360-degree halo, leaving the sun and blasting in literally all directions. Pretty neat stuff on my website right now. It says website links mentioned on air are posted here. Just click on that. It takes you to the links. When you get to the links, just go down to something called Here Comes the Sun and take a look. And the effects of this, apparently, will arrive here on Earth on the 20th. So if you begin to see aurora, you'll know why. In the meantime, go up to my website and take a look. This is wild. On the international line, you're on the air. Hello.
1: Mr. Bell?
0: Yes.
1: Hi. Name's Wolf from Winnipeg, Manitoba, Canada.
0: Welcome.
1: Hi. Got a story to relate to you. I was hoping you could help me. Is this sort of like your Paris trip you had years ago?
0: Yes.
1: But it was a conscious thing. I was going along one time with a buddy of mine hunting. And
0: are you going to tell me you had an out-of-body experience while you were hunting?
1: Well, no. We were going to the hunting lodge there.
0: Yes.
1: Driving down the road in the pickup truck. I was a passenger.
0: That's good.
1: And I was going along, and we were basically having an Art Bell discussion, UFOs, hauntings, and such. So
0: yes.
1: There
0: may be your basic problem right there.
1: Well, and he thinks of himself as a bit of an armchair, psychiatrist or whatever. Anyways, he said, "Well, you ever try astral projection?" And I go, "Well, what's that? How do you do it?" So he described, what you do. You leave your body. And I go, "Well, okay." He says, you concentrate. You build a television set in your mind, and you fill in the television screen with what you see in front of you, and then you push yourself into it.
0: Really?
1: And you,
0: riding along, thought, "Oh, what the heck," and tried it.
1: Exactly. I do the old Canadian thing. I put the old toque over my head to concentrate better over my eyes, and I build, the screen of this old, dash on the truck there.
0: Yes.
1: And the road and everything. And I go, "Okay, I'm all set." And then he says, "Okay, just push yourself into it." So I
0: pushed.
1: I pushed in. Pushed forward. It's not working right, obviously. So I go, "Okay, well, I'll try pushing back." So next thing you know, pow, I'm out of my body. I'm in the back of the bed of the truck. I go, "Okay. All right."
0: I wouldn't go, "Okay, all right." I'd go,
1: "Yeah." Well, yeah. I'm
0: holy,
1: just telling you how, what
0: something.
1: Was, yeah, going through my mind at the time. I go, "Okay." Wind's blowing through my hair, but I don't feel any temperature. You can feel the wind and everything, but and the stars are out and everything. And I'm sitting in the back of the bed of this truck, going. So I bend down there and I look inside the back of the because it had the big window in the back, and I look inside, and there's me.
0: There's the back of your own head?
1: No, I'm in the back of the truck, sitting, in the bed of the truck.
0: Yes. I understand, but you look into the truck, and you...
1: Yeah, so I bend down, and I look inside the truck, there's my buddy driving, and there's me looking straight ahead,
0: And so you're seeing the back of your head, aren't you?
1: Right, yeah, with my toque on and everything,
0: Oh,
1: and he's looking over at me, and
0: brother.
1: He's driving, and he's looking over at me. So, okay, I'm going, all right.
0: Only Canadians take things like this. Okay, so there I was sitting.
1: Yeah, so I figure, okay, I'll try that pushing forward thing now,
0: Good idea.
1: So next thing you know, my feet come up, and I'm floating up over the back of the bed of the truck,
0: Oops.
1: All right, okay. So
0: weren't you beginning to get concerned a little?
1: Yeah, exactly. I've wanted to tell somebody for some time there. Anyways, I go along. And I push a little bit further,
0: Yes.
1: And I'm, right over the lights now, of the front of the truck, And, you know,
0: any further than that, and the truck is going to go thumping over you.
1: Well, no, I'm
0: your astral body, that
1: yeah,
0: is.
1: Yeah, but I'm up over the truck.
0: Well, okay.
1: So I look down, and there's the mist, and there's the, you know, the lines on the road and everything. Okay. That's when I kind of freaked out a little bit, eh? So I go at the back of the bed of the truck again, eh? Okay, so I get a little more nerve up, and I try it again. I get up floating again. I go past the lights. I just figure, well, I'll just follow the road, eh? So I take basically a mental note of all the traffic that I see as long as I'm going along the way, eh? Way off in the distance, I see these transport, or it turns out to be a transport, these lights. Turn out to be a transport truck, and then a motorcycle, and then this, and then that, and

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1: There's nothing. What do they do? Go out of the universe?
2: Yeah, exactly. All right, so?
1: I don't have anybody to talk to. I'm just by myself here alone.
2: No, I got you. So you're still...
1: I wait. And like I said, everything came back into focus. It was sort of like, if you can imagine, a good analogy would be like coming out of hyperspace in Star Wars.
2: I hear you.
1: Suddenly. You know what I mean?
2: Yes. So how did you get back to your body?
1: Well, I figured, okay, everything's cool. All right. I went down the road a few more miles, and I figured, okay, well, maybe I should start hitting back, eh? So I call it relaxing, eh? What's that, sorry?
2: Is that what you call it?
1: I call it just relaxing. Like, I just sort of, like, shrugged my shoulders, relaxed, and I was at the back of the truck again, eh?
2: Maybe after the 35th time you've done it, but this experience to me, as a first experience, sounds flat terrifying.
1: That's probably why I've never tried it since. But that was one of the questions I was going to get to you there eventually. Okay, I relax some more, and I'm at the back of the truck, right?
2: Yep.
1: And then I relax some more, and then I'm back in myself.
2: Right,
1: back in my body.
2: Yes.
1: So I relate this whole story to my buddy, and I tell him all the traffic I saw on the farmhouses and, you know...
2: Can I make a guess?
1: Shoot.
2: You guys get to your destination, and your friend refuses to give you a gun.
1: Oh, no. Well, you should have. It gets worse. So I just finished relating this whole story to him, right?
2: Yes.
1: And way off in the distance, there's that transport truck. And then the motorcycle, and then the farmhouse.
2: Oh, man. Oh. So here comes everything you saw.
1: Right. So one of the questions I was going to ask you was that, when you did that Paris trip, would you say that's sort of like when you're at...
2: No. There, between what occurred to me and what you have just described occurred to you, there is no relationship.
1: Well, yeah, okay, but I mean, just the whole idea about mapping the future, so to speak. Like, you go down the road, you map...
2: I get the spirit of everything you said.
1: Like, is an out-of-body experience, or can it be actually traveling in the future also? Or would you call it that?
2: Here's what I would say, that everybody that I have spoken with regarding out-of-body astral travel, whatever you want to call it, says that there is not linear time nor space as we know it within the dimensions that we now live. So that when you're out of that, seeing the future, seeing time as depicted with this wonderful analogy of the road and what's down the road, would be entirely possible. That's all I can tell you, and that's all I know. And it was not at all like what happened to me. And only a Canadian can be laid back enough to tell a story the way he told it. And so, you know, I pushed back, and there I was in the back, and then I pushed up, and I was up on top, and then I was on the front near the headlights, and, you know, sort of matter-of-factly, if you will. Canadians are so laid back about things. Me, I would have totally freaked out. Completely freaked out if that happened to me. I never could have described it that way. Hey, first time caller line, you're on the air.
3: Oh, good evening. Let me turn my radio off.
2: Good.
3: Getting back to the dream subjects.
2: Yes.
3: I've had a life of sensitives around me, and it's been about 4 to 5 years of different dreams. And even I was able to interpret one that saved my ex-husband's life. Anyway, the gentleman that was talking about tornado dream with no one listening.
2: Yes.
3: Reoccurring dreams are very important. They're like the Lord is telling you, because you're so busy that sometimes the only way he can get through to you is through your dreams.
2: Well, that's why I pressed the ladies a little bit about the possibility of it being precognition.
3: Well, sure, Buddy Holly. You dreamt of being in an airplane and crashing into a schoolyard over and over and over until it finally happened. And everything is in symbolic. My daughter had a tornado dream for years until

0: till she was in one, and then she didn't have them anymore. And the very fact that he is having this dream now, part of it's already materialized because no one is listening. They well. Sure weren't. And they're very personal. Dreams are very personalized.
1: Well, what's going on? What's going on right now? Here's why it bothered me. All right, I'll just lay it straight out for you. You've obviously seen, unless you've had your head in the sand, what's been going on in Georgia in the South.
0: Oh yeah.
1: In January and February, which never ever should be, and see, our weather is going bonkers now. If somebody in Phoenix is dreaming about tornadoes,
0: really.
1: You know, I'd like to say I'm surprised, and that's silly, because they don't have tornadoes in Phoenix. To which I would now add, usually.
0: I appreciate
1: the call. I mean, what else can you say?
2: Yep.
1: Hi there, Wildcard Line, you're on the air.
2: Oh, let me turn my radio down.
1: Okay.
2: Okay, thanks. Hey, you mentioned about the that event on the sun. I'm not by my computer now. I was there earlier in the evening. You're saying this occurred on the 17th?
1: The 18th.
2: Okay. Okay, that's why, because I was at 9 o'clock Pacific time, I was on the checking all the charts. I didn't see anything, any x-ray flux. So you must be seeing it, because I know on your website you have that little solar watch panel.
1: Yeah, it's not on that,
2: right.
1: Although it may be. I don't know. I can only read you what, in fact, is reported in Space Science News for February 18th.
2: Right, because that... obviously, when that thing occurred, though, that X-ray flux, which is obviously the first, thing to
1: hit. Blast, yeah.
2: Yeah, that thing must have just jumped. You know, you do you remember when you had that article you were discussing about in May when the solar wind went to minus, like, 98%, it dropped?
1: It almost stopped cold,
2: right.
1: Actually.
2: I remember seeing that. That was phenomenal. You had a caller the very next day at the top of the hour, unfortunately, and he was saying that if that did, in fact, occur, because he never saw the article, he was saying that all those particles that are normally supposed to be flowing out of the sun, if they got trapped in the sun due to some gravitational anomaly, that those particles would be cooking and cooking until some major event would release it. And then he was right at the top of the hour, he was going to go into the...
1: Yeah, we're really off into conjecture territory. You know, the scientists really don't understand all of this.
2: Right. But that's kind of huge, a halo.
1: Yeah, you can actually see they've got them. You know, if you take several GIF photographs,
2: right,
1: which they've got up there, and you put them in sequence,
2: right,
1: you can actually see the motion, and you can see this halo blasting away from the sun. So when you get near your computer,
2: yeah,
1: you got to see this one.
2: And I'll tell you, too, and watch the events now the next couple days, because remember when there was that big, huge spike in our magnetic field, I think Dave.
1: I sure do.
2: Yeah, and then just watch a couple days.
1: Actually, it went straight off scale. They couldn't even measure it.
2: Exactly, and you'll see all of a sudden there'll be either a run of 6-point earthquakes or more, or you'll see the last solar storm we had, then there were the tornadoes in Georgia. And, it doesn't really take a rocket scientist to figure out the connection here.
1: Yeah. I have thought for years and years and years I have been connecting solar activities with earthquakes.
2: Well,
1: that's my own little pet thing that I've been following for years.
2: Yeah, you and me both. Because of the fact is that just through the common sense, if you're taking on this type of energy, where is that energy going to go?
1: Yeah, I talked to Jim Berkland about this,
2: right.
1: And he went, yeah,
2: right.
1: So it'll be interesting to watch the next few days in more ways than one.
2: Yes, sir. Great show, Art.
1: Right, thanks for the call. East of the Rockies, you're on the air. Good morning.
3: Art.
1: Yes.
3: Listen, what's your experience? Is a bleed-through from somebody else's dream, somebody else's subconscious?
1: You think so?
3: Yeah, it's probably another member of your soul group. And what's happening is your psyche's reaching out to them for additional psychic energy. So if it's a contemporary process, you should try to seek that person out so you can pull your psychic energy. The process is actually called dream sharing, and a lot of the indigenous peoples engage in it.
1: There are so many details that checking this out, I mean really checking it out, if necessary getting on a plane and going to check it out, would be something I could do. Now, I haven't decided it's something I'm going to do.
3: Uh-huh. Well, I would just follow, your feeling about it, your intuition, and if it feels like something you think you should do, it may be happening for a person here. I mean, a purpose. You've got a lot of things going on in your life. You've got a lot of pressures and all. And
1: I do, yes.
3: Maybe this extra psychic energy is there to help you. I hope so. You're my hero, man.
1: I'll put in a vote for that one, too.
3: You're my hero. The truth is out there. If anybody finds it, it's going to be you.
1: Thanks.
3: Good luck, buddy.
1: Later. West of the Rockies, you're on the air. Hi.
4: Hey, Art. I made it through.
1: What just you know? Barely. I mean, we're almost out of time here.
4: And this is Mike in Puyallup, Washington State.
1: Yes, sir. Yes, sir.
4: Hey, I just wanted to say on those black triangles.
1: Oh, yes.
4: I saw one in 1982.
1: Well, then you are a constituent of Peter Gersten's and
4: yeah,
1: causes.
4: Well, this was strange. It was at a carnival on a golf course in New York State. And
1: as good a place as any, I guess.
4: Yeah, it came over it kind of like hovered over a patch of trees, and it stopped right above me and three other people. And we just looked up at it for, I don't know how long, but
1: yep.
4: It just, I mean, kind of grew small.
1: Oh, you heard probably Peter Gersten, didn't you?
4: Earlier, yeah.
1: You know, the guy going to court about the black triangles?
4: Yeah.
1: When the government comes back and they have to lay all this evidence on the table of the search they did in the emails and all the stuff the judge wants, what do you think they'll have in their hot little palms?
4: I think maybe just, there had to have been thousands and thousands and thousands of people that see these things. You know, and if it's our military crap, then obviously we got the power to go to the stars, because I saw that thing take off.
1: I don't disagree with one word you're saying, but what I'm asking, though, again, is what you think the government will come back with.
4: I think they might come back with some people filing reports. And that's about it. You know what I mean?
1: Of course I know what you mean.
4: And nothing else. Nothing
1: listen,
4: else.
1: File this report for me right now. Tell everybody good night.
4: Yeah, good night, America and the rest of the world.
1: Uh-huh.
4: Watch out for those blacked out stars.
1: Indeed, watch out. All right, folks. For me, for this week, that's it. I'm Art Bell from the high desert, where it's been raining and will again soon. And the sun's coming. Good night.
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12: I'm Chris DeMeo. President Trump says the U.S. is cutting troops in Germany.
13: We're going to cut way down, and we're cutting a lot further than 5,000.
12: This comes about 2 months after the president met with German Chancellor Friedrich Merz as he continues the feud with the NATO allies' leadership over the war against Iran. A long shot comes in at the Kentucky Derby.
14: Golden Tempo! Golden Tempo! And Serena Ball make history in the Kentucky!
6: seconds.
12: Courtesy NBC, Golden Temple went off at 23-1 odds. Sherry Devo becomes the first woman to train the winner of the Derby. Two members of Mexican President Claudia Sheinbaum's party and eight other politicians are being charged in the U.S. with drug trafficking. 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
15: During Friday's most recent briefing concerning Operation Epic Fury, Joint Chiefs Chairman General Dan Kane highlighted the work of those in the Intelligence Corps who provide the information which helps plan military operations.
16: We have been able to do the work that we are ordered to do because America's intelligence force, including our core collectors and analysts, have spent decades searching for every loose thread.
15: General Kane added,
16: they live in the enemy's mind.
15: And he said the information they provide goes well beyond combat capability.
16: They know their leaders' pattern of life, where they go, what they think, and what they do.
15: The chairman said intelligence agents spend their careers answering the questions that need to be addressed prior, during, and after an op.
16: They are committed to excellence in the defense of the nation.
15: Kevin Uretsky, Fox News.
17: Ashley Dvorkin with Fox Celebrity Profile with host Kimberly Williams Paisley and this year's Farmer Wants a Wife farmers, Braden, Brett, and Sean, as the search for love begins on season 4.
18: It's definitely the most successful dating show in the world, and I think that's for a reason, because they are trying to make real matches happen and last.
19: A first date piece of advice, or something overall that you like to tell everyone in the group.
18: For some of the women here saying, well, I don't know, he seems uptight, I want to encourage them to just give it a breath and, you know, try to find that moment to really find out who this person is.
17: The farmers say the series is a great, surprising way to date.
20: I thought this was a great opportunity, and you never know what might come from it. Hopefully at the end of it, it's going to be somebody that I really enjoy being with.
21: I'm not the type to fall too hard and too quickly. And, you know, I went through those speed dates and I'm like, oh boy, I'm in trouble.
22: They're like all genuine and they're here for the right reasons. Yeah. And that really gave me like a lot of hope.
17: Ashley Dvorkin, Fox News.
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0: From the Great Lakes, on the other side of Erie, I'm Ryan Recker, your host tonight on Coast to Coast AM. What a thrill it is to be with you tonight. And I do appreciate every moment we have together. And I think we're going to have some great moments tonight on the show. Bill Foss is a teacher of the Akashic Records. And part of it is learning how it can apply to your life, which is, I think, going to be a great first hour interview. Second hour, we'll take your calls with Bill Foss. He's also an author and a teacher of the Akashic Records. And he really helps people connect with the insights that come from it. Second half of the show, Chris Lee is going to join us. He specializes in cryptids, in particular, Bigfoot, which is one of my favorite topics. So I think it'll be a fun second half of the show as well. I really think we're going to enjoy tonight. If you want to email me, the email address is ryanrecker@coasttocoastam.com. Very simple way for you to reach the show. And it still refuses to get warm. My home base here is in Detroit, Michigan, and my son had his first baseball game today, and of course we're out there, and of course we're in our winter jackets, and I kept thinking to myself, all these kids are going to get sick out, you know, it's in temperatures in the 40s, but luckily the allergies are starting to go away, so I guess you got that going for me. It's a cold basement, I'm wearing the Ric Flair robe. And I had to ask my wife before I took a quick little nap before the show, can I borrow your robe again? It's too cold in the basement. That's how I know I'm getting old and soft, which is fine too. If you go to coasttocoastam.com, there's some fantastic headlines for you to check out. And I just wanted to read this one. Indian farmer says wedding DJ's loud music killed 140 of his chickens. When I see a headline like that, it's a guaranteed click from me. If you go to coasttocoastam.com, you can find it right there. All right. Author, teacher of the Akashic Records, Bill Foss joins us after the break. 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Don't go anywhere.
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0: And welcome back to Coast AM. I'm Ryan Recker. If you want to reach me, ryanrecker@coasttocoastam.com. I try to keep an eye out on the emails during the show. So if you have a question for the guest, I try to get that on if I can. But of course, the best way to do it is second hour, give us a call. Joining us here is the author and teacher of the Akashic Records. He is someone that likes to help other people connect with it, teaches insights from it from higher realms. Bill Foss, thank you so much for coming on to Coast AM.
3: Hello, Ryan. How are you tonight?
0: I'm doing great. Whenever I get an opportunity to host Coast to Coast AM, it's a good day. Bill, it's kind of interesting. I've heard and I've talked to a lot of people that have channeled and had access to the Akashic Records. Maybe you can kind of put your own perspective on it, an overview, and describe what it is.
3: Well, sure, Ryan. Well, the Akashic Records is a very interesting subject. It seems to have it's a buzzword in the spiritual communities and for those who have been studying metaphysics and ways to expand our consciousness and improve our reality. Questions that people have had from past life influences. Could those be influencing our current lifetime reality? And what does the future hold? And how can I have a better life? How can this improve my life overall? And
0: When you say my life, do you mean in general or personally, as in you can get personal with these?
3: Well, you can. It's a personal experience, first and foremost. So the Akashic Records is a great library of information. Basically, the true Akashic Records is God's library. So it's a higher dimensional, it's interdimensional, higher dimensional between the 10th and 12th dimensions, and it's up in the outer atmospheres of the planet, basically. So this is a way station for souls, and this is a place, it's a hub, where all of the souls who have been enjoined in other physical forms on other star systems, other galaxies, come here by agreement to come down and to be enjoined into a physical form, a physical body, and it is for the souls that have already been here reincarnating over and over to go back up and to look into their great book of life and look at what they learned. It's really all about evolving the souls. So evolving the soul energy of each individual's consciousness and the soul field. So it's primarily the Akashic Records exist for the souls of humanity. And the soul field, while we're here, while we're down here on the deck, and we're using our intellect, we're using our consciousness is coming through our intellect and our ego. Our field, our soul field, is powerful, but it sits quietly, watching all of this from its platform of observation around the human body or up over the higher chakra for some people, and waiting for more of an opportunity to come in and influence and interact. So there's a great evolution. It's part of humanity's long-term evolution. And over the course of history, groups have participated and they found this. So some of the Egyptian priesthoods, the Knights Templar were aware of it, the Rosicrucians, the Gnostics, the Cathars, and a lot of individual masters and mystics who have been here and worked on the earth plane they found this. And so it started to be, it was something that was communicated around the world where these groups had traveled back and forth and communicated with each other. And it was held sometimes in secret, when these groups would go in and they would meditate and they would go up, they would project. up into this Hall of Records because they wanted to know more about it. They were seeing it in their dreams. They were having visions of it. And you can imagine that back in history, that there was a lot less EMF, you know, on the planet. There was not sure. that, there wasn't any of that. So they had a clear shot at looking up into these higher realms. So as they did, they come to find out, and they could get information by nature of the virtue that they were presenting within themselves to go up into these records and look for information. And so these records exist for the soul level evolution of each individual. As we ready ourselves into a higher state of being, and it's continual, and it's happening for every single person on the planet. And so when I got into this about 25 years ago and I found it, something lit up in me. I said, I know all of this. I've been there. It was like the words were appearing on the pages as I read about it in one of my earlier studies. I'm reading Edgar Cayce's books and other teachers that I had early on, and I'm reading about this, and I said, I already know this, and I don't have any reference point to how I know this. It was instinctual. Yeah. They were contacting me somehow and saying, this is what you're going to be doing. And it took me several years before I even stepped out of the professional arts industry and the professional music industry and took a commitment to go into just doing this full time. And I had no idea I was going to be an author or teaching around the world, here and in Europe and other countries. I had no idea.
0: It seems to be like a common thread, by the way, where people don't really know what is happening, but something is. It takes them a while to lean into it. Yes. Going back to what you were mentioning about kind of this interference that we live in today and less ENF around. So the first thing that comes to mind is radio for me, because that's the industry I'm in.
3: Sure.
0: And if, let's say, you're transmitting and there's interference, it could mess with other people's ability to receive your transmission. And vice versa, if there's some interference, you might have a hard time receiving other people's transmissions. There's a lot of effort that goes into making sure a signal stays clear. So what, let's say a person is just a walking transmitter. Mm-hmm. And you're capable of receiving signals at any given time. You're not necessarily tuned in to that radio station to receive it, but you know the signals are there if you decide to tune into it. Yes. Is that essentially what it is?
3: That's yes and no. So you're close. So if the normal, let's just say the common layperson, any of us out there, let's say we're living right, we're just, you know, we're going through our lives, we've got our ups and downs, we can tune into the records. Yes, we can be a transceiver, a sender and receiver. We're all transceivers naturally. Mm-hmm. Sending and receiving energy, but there are so many sources that we can connect into. Oftentimes people are receiving information psychically from known and unknown sources. Now, we know that there's, you know, programming that goes on out there. We know there's carrier signals, carrier frequencies. Hmm. A lot of people are receiving that type of stuff. And, you know, that's questionable. It's questionable at best. And the way to, when you get into this, you start asking questions. And the thing is to start listening. So you can hear the earth. You can listen into your own personal guides. You can receive messages from the archangels or ascended masters. You can receive messages from other master teachers that are incarnate on the planet and from God. you know, for there is a there, God has a sort of a consciousness of the universe that will. So you have all of these different reference points where you're receiving information. You can receive intel from, and one of our jobs is we're sort of stepping into being more open and listening is being able to send and receive information clearly and know what level we are receiving on. So, for instance, psychic transmissions, when you become really sensitive to this work, psychic transmissions have a different energy signature. They have a different feeling than going into the Akashic Records. Now, the Akashic Records is psychic in nature. You are doing psychic-based work, but you're projecting to a much higher level of the usage of the gifts that you inherently have within you. So when you start to open up, go ahead.
0: Let me ask this real quick then, because is everyone compatible with the different signals, or are some people compatible with some of them and others are not, and maybe some people are not compatible at all and they'll never be able to access these?
3: Well, that's a very good question, Ryan. I always want to give people the foot up, and I want to say that straight across the board, this is something that we all have access to. And sometimes there's no rhyme or reason to, let's say somebody has been through major trauma in their life. Mm-hmm. Maybe it was childhood trauma. Maybe it was an accident or injury. And they have this opening, and it's created challenge for them. They project into the astral or the universe when they're sleeping. They can't stay in their body. And this person, lo and behold, has this unprecedented gift that they can just project in, and they find the records, and they're natural at it. They're natural at finding or connecting with some of these higher beings that can influence healing, a better life, manifesting in the reality here on the earth plane. So that does happen. For other people, some people, and I've had people that were really gifted psychically that have studied with me and had challenges at getting in. And one of the major drawbacks that I find with this work is the ego. And the ego has a push to it, has a survival. And a lot of times, and I mean this in the truest sense and gently, that there are a lot of gifted psychics out there. And when you can get any information about anything for yourself or others on a psychic level, which is astral-based, it's usually in the moment, and it usually has to deal with day-to-day situations down here on the deck, on the playing field, and not the long-range, the soul evolution, or things that are coming. Sometimes it does, sometimes it doesn't. But when that person is we're looking for the cause instead of just reporting the effects over and over. When you go into the Akashic Records, you get the cause. It's sort of like the difference between Western medicine and holistic medicine or Eastern Ayurvedic. When you get that cause behind everything, then it starts to clear up trying to chase the symptoms.
0: Well, let's look at that idea of trying to find the cause. And it goes back to being more of a personal level. When you are trying to get more information, if you are trying to learn more, is it always about yourself, or can you learn things about other people? Can they use you, as in someone that knows how to access this or has the, let's say, experience to, and they haven't been able to reach that same experience? Could you help other people in that way, or is this always a personal thing?
3: That's always a question that comes up. That's continual, and almost every student asks that question. So when I'm working with people, the Akashic Records, first and foremost, is for the individual's own soul evolution, which when the soul starts, when they start going into the records, it activates the soul field around the body. Number one, that's the thing that you want to look for. You want soul field activation. And then it starts to influence the mind, the nervous system, the chakras, DNA, all of these things. So what you're asking is then, can the person look at other things? Yes, you can. But I recommend to people, because there's more than enough, I mean, the Akashic Records is a very big place. It's a very vast library, and it's easy to get lost in there. Mm-hmm. So the one thing when you're projecting up and you're practicing, you want to have a target location. So if you project, you know, this is why I recommend going to the records instead of just astral projecting, where you're just out flying around the universe. I ask these people, well, what did you get from that? They say, well, not a whole lot. And I said, the universe is a very big place, and there's a lot of energies out there that are incompatible for souls, soul fields, and human projections like that. So go to a highly protected divine place where you can practice your gifts of looking into the past, looking into your own past in history, looking at your present through the reality fields, mm-hmm. and in this book of life, and looking at possibilities coming for the future. And in doing that, you're going to get a lot, that person, in reference to your question originally, you're going to get a lot of information about history from places that you had lived, places that you existed, and you're going mm-hmm. to get some, you know, so you can. And then from there, when you get proficient at it, then you can go in and start asking about other things. Now, if you're asking about, you know, who shot JFK, or, you know, or things like that, wow. you know, things like what's going on with the, you know, with the deep state, what's going on? It's not really going to give you information on that level.
4: Yeah. I think if I were president of the United States, that would be one of the first things. All right, I want to see the JFK stuff. I want to know what's in the Vatican archives if I'm over there. You know, I want to know what's the alien records. That's like the first thing I'd want to. I know we have to go to break here, but real quick, if people wanted to look you up online, what's your website, Bill?
3: Websites are billfoss.net and billfoss-akashic.com.
4: Perfect. We'll take some questions from listeners from the email. We'll take some calls in the second hour, and we're going to continue with Bill Foss, our interview with him next. If you want to reach me, Ryan Recker at coasttocoastam.com. Don't go anywhere.

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1: This is Coast to Coast AM with Ryan Recker. Now, here's Ryan.
2: And I'm looking forward to the second half here with Bill Foss, the interview. I want to know a little bit more about what goes on in his mind when he's accessing this record. Do time seem to stand still? Is he going to like a parallel universe? When you're there, does it feel like a day, but it's been like an hour here? Like, what? How does this all logistically work? I'm kind of curious about that, so we'll talk to Bill. And if you have any questions for him, feel free to email me, Ryan Recker at coasttocoastam.com. Thank you for all the supportive emails. I get so many emails of people that say, oh, I love it when you're on, and thank you for talking about your wife's robe, which is, you know, strange in a way, but I do let my wife know that people comment on this fluffy robe I wear. It's much like a Ric Flair robe is the way I would best describe it. And as much as I talk about it and I drop the hints, she doesn't get me my own. She always lets me use hers, which, I don't know, maybe I should just go to Amazon or whatever and buy my own, and then I don't have to bring it up as much. If you go to coasttocoastam.com, you can find the Paranormal Podcast Network. 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Or maybe you have the iHeartRadio app, and it's already on your phone. If not, you should go download it. Put Coast to Coast AM in there once you do. And you'll be directed to some of the fantastic podcasts like Strange Things, Shades of the Afterlife, Beyond Contact. 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And I know they post hours of the show on there. You can get a taste for it. 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But still, there's always something for you to listen to on there. And there's always going to be something new on the Paranormal Podcast Network. 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Don't go anywhere.
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0: And welcome back to Coast AM. I'm Ryan Recker, at coasttocoastam.com. If you want to send us an email, our guest here is a author and teacher, the Akashic Records, Bill Foss. For the second half of the interview, I'm hoping we can talk more about the experience itself, because as someone that has never tried to experience this or really knows what happens when you do experience it, I'm going to try to relate it in the best way possible for me, and you can tell me if it's like that or not. So does time stand still, or when you're trying to access these records, go into a different realm, is it time feels like it's the same as like an hour here feels like an hour there, or is it a different type of level you're on?
1: That's a good question, Ryan. It does feel like things shift. So when people have been in deep states of meditation that they've achieved through breath work, where they feel a large charge of energy from a pranic field, it's similar to that. So when someone practices moving up into the records and they're opening those gateways in the higher chakras and through the nervous system and through the senses, what I find is that it has kind of a soft feeling to it. It's very soft, it's very comfortable, it's very soothing, and you can imagine that's what heaven feels like. That's what all of the people that have NDEs, and they come back and they say, you know, I just didn't want to come back. It felt so good. Huh. It felt light.
0: It's like different than the Matrix. So in the movie where you kind of enter it, they jack this cord in the back of your head. It's jolting, but all of a sudden you're like at a different place. You're like, oh, okay, now here I am. I'm somewhere else. It's not like that, is it?
1: Well, you can do it that way. You know, I mean, generally speaking.
0: Shotgun your way into it?
1: Not like the Matrix, but after you practice the visualization techniques and the guided journeys of going up into the records. And so I use the process of guided journeys, and I use this with recorded audios, and they're on the site or in the classes. And in my own technique, you know, I have many, many scripts that I've developed. And I'll take myself in. So it's gotten to the point for me where it's natural. I just project up. And that practice, time does seem to stand still. Time stands still. And when you're up there, sometimes you can, where you're headed in your practice is that it will be quick. So maybe when you're getting into it, it takes 20 or 30 minutes. You know, to get comfortable, to get relaxed down enough, to get the nervous system to relax down enough to where the ego steps out of the way and the soul can come in, the soul body can activate. And that, that thread, that cord, that light cord shoots straight up and you move in and you start to have an experience up there. This is when your intuition turns on, your psychic awareness turns on, your inner vision. You could say it is remote viewing. I call it Akashic inner vision, but it is like remote viewing. But you're remote viewing for the highest good of your own experience here on the earth plane. You're going there to ask, how can I be better? How can I do better? How can I be more creative? How can I heal? How can I expand? How can I heighten my energy? Everything good. Well, how can I help others? Yeah.
0: You say ask. Does that mean you are standing in front of a different being, as in you would ask them directly, or are you asking this of yourself and you're asking yourself to be guided to an area?
1: Yeah. Well, asking is it's a virtuous approach. You know, there have been people that have tried to hack into it, and that just doesn't work. It's never going to work. It's a highly protected place. The archangels are very powerful beings. It's just not allowed. So that projecting in, that projecting up, when asking, that's putting it kindly. So the thing is, they already know. They already know what your intention is before you even start your meditation. They know by virtue of the vibration of who you are, you know. But they know also if maybe we are ego-driven. And that's okay, because a lot of people that find this work, now I know when I found out about it, I was excited. You know, I thought, wow, you mean I can find out everything about my past lives and I can, like, better my future? You know, as a working artist and musician, I was all over that, you know, and I thought, wow, that's exciting. I want that. I want to do that. I want to try it. And as I got into it over the years and I did it, I started to realize it wasn't about trying to get. It was about receiving. And you receive when they know that. They know that the vibration shifts.

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1: Clear, clean version of your own psychic awareness. So it will make you more psychic in life and on the earth plane, naturally, by doing this work. But it's also going to open your soul intuition. So it's really interesting work.
2: Well, talk about, I guess, in the way Marvel movies and comic books, they do the multiverse, which is the alternate reality.
1: Yes.
2: And part of it is, okay, if this would have gone differently, then this is the timeline that you would have been on. So in a sense, are you changing your timeline when you access these records and take the information and maybe change your path in a way where it's an alternate reality of yourself?
1: That's a really good question, Ryan. Yes. So when you go into the records, you can see things that when you get good at, you can see things that are coming, you know, and people want to know if they can sidestep calamities or clear karma. You know, maybe there are karmic situations that are set up in a person's timeline in their records for them to experience. Now, the strange thing about this, the paradox is that when we were up there in between lives and we felt great in that near that heavenly energy, we agreed to a lot of things. We said, oh, well, sure, yeah, I want to work that out, and I want to heal that, and I want to heal this other thing, and I want to go as far as I can with it. And we come down here, and we forgot that our memory was going to be wiped, and we were going to have to refigure all of this out and get to a point where we could start to naturally move through it and express. When we find the records and we start studying it and we get a foot up, exactly what you're asking and we're talking about here with the timeline shifts, there are multiple timelines, and you can influence your own timeline by doing the work. And I talk about that. That's what the new book is all about, Keepers of the Akashic Records. We're talking about shifting the reality. So you can shift your own reality, and you do it from up there, but you also do it from down here. Now, when I was on George's second show, he asked me candidly, he said, can you change your own records? And the short answer for, you know, to keep people safe from having calamities is no, because you can, someone might be able to shift something around, and it might be temporary or it could be. But as you know, from some of the Marvel movies, and I'm big into the Marvel movies, I love the multiverse stuff. That in Stargate and all of it, you know, they always talk about it. We can't change, you know, if we change something, it could shift, you know, all of, so things can go kind of kaflooey or sideways if you shift the wrong thing. So the main thing, the main way to approach this is be going in, looking, being available and doing the work up there, but doing the projecting work, projecting in, viewing, meditating up there, and then bringing that energy. So that, here's the thing, it's upload download stream that's happening. And that, so you do get a download of energy that comes back down, and you have consciousness coming through you. So your conscious awareness, your conscious intention is to, okay, well, how am I going to work with this? Well, I'm going to work on better thoughts, words, and deeds. I'm going to work on visualizing. I'm going to work on myself here. I'm going to do some forgiveness work. I'm going to do some gratitude work. And you start shifting down here. And then the gateway forward starts, the timeline starts shifting. But do it in a good way. Do it in a safe way. Do it in a practical way.
2: Okay, so this brings up some other hypotheticals. So hypothetically, when we're talking about multiverse and the idea that you can come down into a different universe, meaning there's been a change in you and you're essentially entering into a different timeline of yourself.
1: Yes.
2: Is it hypothetically possible

0: to hop back to your old timeline, meaning can you revert after a change has been made, or it once you revert, everything's gone and you're in a whole complete different world with no return?
1: No, that's a great question. So I've experienced a lot of timeline shifts, and it's very subtle, and you have to look for it. When you get into manifesting on the earth plane, and you're consciously involved in working to co-create your reality, when you're expanded out and you're on the deck down here, and you're through your senses and your intuition, and you're involved with creating your reality down here, then you can fit. It's subtle. It's very subtle. But if you listen for it and if you watch for it, you'll know, because things just start showing up and they go, my reality just shifted. And so that's one thing. Now, the second half of your question is, could you revert back? And I, sadly, yes. So, but time has consciousness, and time actually exists beyond linear time, and it exists as the eternal now. So the time is more like a ball of yarn that you have overlapping intersecting points. So somebody, this is how the subconscious works with time. It's in the subconscious is more powerful than we know. So we think about, here we are, and we think about something that happened, and we're doing good, and we're moving forward, and we're doing all this work, and then something triggers us, and we shift back to something that happened 15 or 20 years ago. Well, it could be maybe you've had a bad day. Maybe there are some other things going on. Maybe that triggers a sequence of other small things that build up, and then the ego gets a hold of it, and, you know, emotions and thoughts, and it starts to snowball. And so we get connected back into the energy of a previous time, and then everything starts moving itself forward in sort of a skewed way. So the progress that we made, and I'm not saying you're it's unrecoverable from. It's not. It's definitely not. You can shift right back into, you can snap right back. So people, we all experience this, but it's being conscious that it's happening and making sure that this is where healing the past, doing ancestral healing, doing Akashic shamanic work, as I call it in my work, soul retrieval work, childhood healing, forgiveness, gratitude work with the past is very powerful, because you're releasing the past. You want to release the past and move forward. You're no longer dragging that heavy chain, you know, of all those past events and trying to push forward.
0: You mentioned, okay, can you go back? You said, sadly, yes, which is interesting in a way, because when I think about, let's say, some of the questions that you would ask, let's say you're able to get into that realm and you're able to learn more from the Akashic Records.
1: Yes.
0: I almost feel like some of it is more of an instinct than it is a clear answer. Meaning you get up there and you have the question in your mind, and you may feel like you're being pushed in one direction, but then you realize after the fact, you know what? Maybe I picked the wrong thing. Maybe I was pushed in one way, but I went the other way, and you know, my instincts were wrong. So it almost feels like a safety net, like, okay, you're able to go back and correct those mistakes. So to me, I don't know if it's necessarily sadly yes. I almost think that as a safety net, you would be thankful that you can go back if you're, you know, the wind hits you the right way.
1: Yeah, no, that's what I meant. It's a very thankful situation, but yeah, it's a sad thing when we go back, let's say if we made momentum in life, and all of a sudden we get pulled back into an old paradigm.
0: Oh, I see.
1: That's all I was talking about there. But
0: this is fascinating stuff.
1: Yeah, it's powerful for working with the Akashic Records. You're going to be working with your soul, which is the highest level of your conscious awareness. It's the true you. Mm-hmm. Your soul is talking to me. My soul is talking to you right now, and it's coming through our senses, coming through our brains, our consciousness, our nervous system. and we're having this communication, and this is what we're all doing. You become more aware of this. You can start to look into, and it's really interesting when you get to the point where you can start to look into different realities, as you were talking about the multiverse, and that does happen.
0: Right.
1: Once in a while for me, the challenge is, and this is maybe a practical question, what can you really do with that? So,
0: you know,
1: there are a lot of powerful masters out there that see alternate realities, and they know that they can't do anything, but they have to try to guide the reality and humanity in a way that's positive.
0: Dr. Strange, and when he's looking at all the outcomes of what could happen in the Infinity Wars. Bill Foss is our guest, and Bill, do you want to take some calls from listeners after the break?
1: Sure.
0: BillFoss.net. You can find him on there, and his new book, Keepers of the Akashic Records, available now. You can find on his website. And I know that you may have some questions, people listening here. 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
7: News. I'm Deborah Valentine. President Trump telling reporters Saturday at the Palm Beach International Airport he's reducing the number of American troops stationed in Germany.
8: We're going to cut way down, and we're cutting a lot further than 5,000.
7: This comes about 2 months after the president met with the German chancellor as he continues to clash with the NATO allies' leadership over the lack of support for Operation Epic Fury. Golden Tempo at 23-1 odds came from last place to win yesterday's 152nd running of the Kentucky Derby at Churchill Downs. Trainer Sherry DeVoe is the first female to win the Run for the Roses.
9: Golden Tempo!
7: The Ortiz brothers came in first and second in the Derby. 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
4: 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Get the news that matters to Mississippi on Middays with Gerard Gibbert. 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
12: Voters across the political spectrum are united on at least one thing: high prices. Nearly 9 in 10 are worried about inflation. That cuts across party lines, with large majorities of Democrats, Republicans, and Independents all feeling the pinch. Same story on gas prices. Worry is widespread, with about 8 in 10 expressing concern regardless of political affiliation. It's also 8 in 10 concerned across all income levels. levels, but voters are doubtful about political solutions. Only about 3 in 10 say either Democrats or Republicans have a clear plan to bring down prices. And while majorities within each party believe their own side is offering a solution, most independents are skeptical of both sides. There's also a sense Washington leaders are disconnected. About 6 in 10 voters say congressional Democrats, congressional Republicans, and the White House are out of touch with people like them. I'm Dana Blanton. That's your Poll Puri.
11: It's Fox Wheels.
9: The federal gas tax for the Highway Trust Fund is 18.4 cents. It's been that for decades, and revenue from the gas tax has declined by 60% since 1993 when adjusted for inflation. Also thanks to higher fuel efficiency and a lower share of gas-powered vehicles. With the Alliance for Automotive Innovation calling for the federal government to ditch the gas tax, replacing it with a weight tax. That would ensure that everyone uses the roads to help pay for maintenance and infrastructure. Many states charge more to register EVs for that very reason. Congress would likely have to come up with a formula. EVs can weigh up to 30% more on average than gas-powered vehicles because of their batteries. The group believes that changing to a vehicle weight tax would allow the federal government to fully fund the Highway Trust Fund. That's Fox Wheels. I'm Jeff Manasso, Fox News.
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1: And I'm getting a lot of interesting emails coming in, and I have to send an apology because I'm replying to emails as they come in, but I'm getting more emails than I can respond to. I will notice, this is a strange thing. I don't know if it's just the Coast to Coast AM email address that I have here, but whenever I reply to an at iCloud.com email address, anything from iCloud, I get a little email that said, your email was rejected. So I don't know if it's like a spam filter thing, but sometimes I'm replying to you, and I don't know if it's getting to you if you have an iCloud email address. If that's the case, I don't want you to think I'm ignoring you. A great way to reach the show is to give us a call, and we're going to take some phone calls with Bill Foss. He is an author, and you can find his book, Keepers of the Akashic Records, available now, billfoss.net. He's also a teacher of it. And some people are emailing, asking questions. Okay, how do you access it yourself? Okay, that's good. Those are the type of questions that are good. Maybe you have some other questions in your life. I don't know if it's something that he can answer directly, but he might be able to give a general answer based on some intuition he may have. But I also see some emails, and this is what you get on a show like Coast to Coast AM. People are emailing me and they're saying, I don't believe any of this. None of this. I don't understand what he's saying here. Doesn't make sense to me. If you're one of those people, feel free to call too. Mostly because if you're curious like I am, you want to learn as much as you can about the world we live in today, even the things that you can't explain or haven't experienced yourself. And if there's other people who have experienced those things, your curiosity takes over. And maybe you're at a point where you're saying, you know what? I'm curious too, but I'm on the skeptic side. That's okay with me if you want to call in. We'll take some of your calls with Bill Foss this hour. Don't go anywhere. If you want to email Ryan Recker at coasttocoastam.com, I tried to read as many of those as I can, and maybe we'll get some email questions in too. Don't go anywhere.
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0: And welcome back to Coast AM. I'm Ryan Recker, and thank you for the emails. I always like to see those. Ryan Recker at coasttocoastam.com. Our guest is Bill Foss. You can find him at billfoss.net. The new book, Keepers of the Akashic Records, available now on his website. Bill, I'm getting some interesting email questions, and one person did email in, and it was an interesting one. He said, everything that you're saying is made up. None of this is true. All these experiences that you're bringing up seem to be fabricated. I'm sure you get a lot of skepticism because personally, it's something that most people will never experience in their life. And if you can't experience it firsthand, there's going to be skepticism, challenges to it. What would you say to them?
1: Well, that's, yeah, I was thinking about that when you were talking earlier about that. And, well, that's one of the challenges why we're trapped in the matrix, basically. There have been, reality has shifted, the timelines have shifted, and coming forward from ancient civilizations, which were much more civilized than we are today, and we like to think that we're doing well, but we were all more connected and less warlike in previous ages. And there were groups, and there was, maybe they called it by different names. Maybe they called their practices and the energies by different names. Maybe they called God by different names. But we were all more connected here in the heavens. And when someone, and I've had people in the past say, I don't believe any of this, it's not real. I've even had people say, well, and I've heard other people talking about this, and this is a little important thing to touch base on. There have been some people out there that would say, no, it's all a fabrication. It's a parallel reality. It's a deep state project to... it's an AI program, the Akashic Records AI program, to keep souls trapped in a loop. So they go up and they think that they're connecting with their family members and other, and then they come down. So we can't leave. And that's not true. Now, our minds can create that. We can create alternate realities. We know that. So if people get trapped into that, and could there be a program that is siphoning off people that live in fear? Yes, there could be a program like that. But the true nature of heaven, it's like an atheist. Okay, now I'm not saying that anyone out there is that, and I'm not saying atheists are bad in any way, but what do you say to the situation where there's an atheist, and this has actually happened more than once, and we've heard the stories where an atheist says, I don't believe in God. No, it's me here now. I'm going to live and die. That's it. Done. And they have a near-death experience. They go up. Sometimes they go into the Hall of Records. Sometimes they meet with Jesus. Sometimes they meet with the archangels or other masters. They come back, and they're just changed. They say, I'm a changed person. And what does the individual, now here's something, where do you go with someone who's been disconnected of, I don't believe in anything outside of the religious boxes that I that I operate from, or I don't even believe in any of that, and then they go up into the higher dimensions and they see that there's a completely different situation happening. What's the look on their face when they get there? What happens when they get there? So my job for those of you out there that are disbelievers or think that it's a bunch of hogwash, my job is not to confuse people. It's not to talk about things that might be. If I hadn't ever had direct experiences with it, and there are so many confirmations of people who have had NDEs that have went up into the records and described it in great detail, completely separate from what I see when I go in there. And I listen to these and I go, that is amazing. They're having the same experience. They are truly accessing it. So the Akashic Records is part of a heaven. Part of heaven. If I would simplify it, it would say it's just part of heaven, but it's an important place. The thing is, be open, investigate it at some point. So at some point, that person might get pulled up into a dream of some sort, and they might have an experience, and then they would know, I think that might be what that guy was talking about.
0: Yeah, and I found in my life when people are curious about things and they ask questions, I would prefer they ask me the questions so I can talk to them about it. I'm guessing you're like that too. So we do have some phone calls. Sure, do you want to take some calls?
1: Absolutely.
0: All right. Let's start on the wild card line in North Carolina. Jimmy is calling in. You're on Coast to Coast AM with our guest, Bill Foss. Go ahead.
2: Yes. Question for Bill. Couple ones, I guess. First is, why can't most people get access to the Akashic Record by default? I meant, why we can't get to them until the afterlife and learn from it. But instead of right now, if we can get access to that, we can learn vast past experience of ours and make our life much better, much more informed. And the second question is, let's say if we learn how to do that and can get to that, I'm not sure that even makes sense either, because there are things that most religions have their own version of reality that doesn't make sense. Muslims say their heroes will have 72 virgins waiting for them, and the Christians say, oh yeah, the St. Peter's wait at the pearly gate. But meanwhile, the Pope, the cardinals and the priests have sexual abuse experiences here, and they don't even want to talk about it. They don't even want to deal with it here. Why would I want to go to the heaven of the Christians or the Muslims at all if that's the same heaven that we're talking about, or the same afterlife that we're talking about? All of those stories are just gross, and I don't want to get anywhere near those people. That's
0: okay.
2: My question.
0: Thank you, Jimmy.
2: Thanks.
0: Yeah, Bill, what do you think?
1: Well, hello, Jimmy. Hello there in North Carolinas. I would want to respond to your first question there, sir. And how could we get access to this right now, and instead of waiting to go to the afterlife, and why can't we? And the straight ahead answer there is that the only thing, and it's a big only, the only thing that will keep us from developing our intuitive gifts and being able to connect back into our true selves, which come and go from these higher dimensions, is conflict. We have conflict. We have disbelief, and that disbelief and conflict challenges. We have fears. We have sin that we think about that comes from generations of past lives in religious institutions that we've lived from. Sometimes we bring guilt. We bring layers and layers and layers of all of this stuff that's built up over the course of our life that we've been through, and we start to release this stuff. So when I'm working with individuals and I say, well, I don't understand this, I don't believe it. Now, my job primarily usually when I'm teaching is not to convince people if it's real or not. I usually have a great community of people that understand it and are aware of it already. that come and they say, oh, I know it's real. I've seen it in the afterlife, and I've seen it in a near-death experience, and I want to be able to go back into it and influence my reality here. And I will say to the person that doesn't understand it, I will say, well, have you had challenges in your life? Has it been a hard life? Have what's happened? And we'll get them to open up and say, and talk about the fears, the missed opportunities, whatever traumas, family disagreements, all of this stuff is layered up, and it can all be changed. We're not here to live a miserable life. We're here to live. We're here to love, and we're here to create. It doesn't matter what religion we're in. And upstairs, they don't care what religion we're in. We're here to love, and at the very best, in the very best way we can, unconditionally. We're here to understand that and get it personally, okay, and in a group consciousness. And we're here to create. And we're here to create not the next shopping mall, not the next Home Depot, not the next, you know, on and on and on, which we get stuck in these lower loops, and we get stuck in drudging along down here. And so I would ask anyone out there, like Jimmy, and to you, Jimmy, it's a way. Now, there's many modalities out there where you could understand healing. And okay, well, this is one of those ways.
0: Okay. I want to make sure we get as many callers as we can get on. Sure, but Jimmy, sure. Thank you for the call. Let's go to the first time caller line, and Freddie is in Seattle, Washington. Freddie, go ahead. You're on with Bill Foss.
3: Yes, I do thank you. I'm a first time caller, so I hope I do well. I thank Bill for inviting people to participate of the, we could say, the foretaste of the heavenly kingdom. I think I'm a Catholic Christian. I had an experience that I wanted to share that could help people. I have been in a state of bliss of because I went to a retreat years ago, and a certain priest that I, you know, 3,000 men, I didn't even know anybody. He plays the monsters, the Holy Sacrament, over my head, and I feel I've been living 24/7 in a state of bliss, an altered state, like in another dimension. Like if I feel drunk, and I never drink, I don't smoke. And I wanted to say that, yes, this is the right time. I think it's part of the enlightenment that it's going to happen worldwide. And I think Bill is part of that movement. You know, he's a lead in inviting people to participate in this. This is real, and we can all live a happy life.
0: Yeah. Okay. Bill?
1: Well, sure. Freddie, I appreciate your input on that. And that's sort of the perspective of why I'm doing this. They've asked me to do it, and I just feel driven to help people. That's the main reason why I do it, is I like to help people, and I like to help people feel good and better. I like to help people heal. And that's, if we can all just get there and want to do that for our own lives, in we're going to spiral that out, and it's going to improve the world. It's just going to get better. The reality will clean itself up. All of these things where we go into these projections of, oh my God, how's it going to turn out, and the this and the that and the alternate timelines and the dark government, and it'll naturally all settle itself out. But we have to get more people practicing some sort of a system, and this is one of those powerful systems that can shift people on multiple levels in their life. We've got to get people to somehow, and that's why I feel driven to be out there in writing the books. 10 books later, Keepers of the Akashic Records is my 10th book now, and I never thought I would write one. And communicating what I can bring through to help others. And man, I just thank you, Freddie. Thanks for the call.
0: Good. I don't know if we have enough time to take another call because it seems like we're going to be up against the break. Let me read a couple of email questions here.
1: Okay.
0: One person emailed in and said, I have visited the Akashic and discovered I couldn't remember some of the information because I wasn't allowed to bring it back because I wasn't ready. Does that happen?
1: Yes, it does. It happens frequently. And my answer to that person is keep practicing, because as you go in, you will, as you continue to go back there, you will develop a tolerance, if you will. You'll develop an energetic tolerance to these higher frequencies, and you'll be able to hold that and bring that back down into your mind. And it could be that that information is with you, and it's going to be, it'll come up. It could come up in the middle of a day, just when, like when we've had dreams masked. Or something like that. It can pop up in a person's consciousness or their reality and say, oh. But you'll build up a tolerance. You'll be able to do that.
0: Okay. Real quick, maybe this is a yes or no question. Do you have to be well-rested to reach the records?
1: It's helpful. It's helpful. Yes, it does help. Good, better diet helps. Less caffeine, no alcohol, no drugs. Meditation, be balanced.
0: That was from Jeff, who emailed that in. We'll take some more of your calls coming up after the break with our guest, Bill Foss, author and teacher of the Akashic Records on Coast to Coast AM. If you want to email me a question, Ryan Recker at coasttocoastam.com.

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1: Well, we have another half hour with Bill Foss. He's an author and teacher of the Akashic Records. He has a book out called Keepers of the Akashic Records. I think he said just now that's his 10th book. So if you go to his website, BillFoss.net, you'll be able to find out more there. We'll take some more of your calls and questions with him. And if you haven't checked out the YouTube page yet, there's a lot of content on there. And that's how my brother-in-law listens when I tell him, oh, I'm doing Coast to Coast this weekend. Oh, okay. How can I listen? Well, you can listen pretty much anywhere. 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I'm just going to go to YouTube. I said, okay, you could do that too, because we post some of the interviews and shows on, I think, the first hour of the show. You can find on the YouTube channel. 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So we'll take some more of your calls. 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Don't go anywhere.
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0: And welcome back to Coast AM. Thank you for all the emails. I'm getting a lot. And as I found out, whenever I reply to an email address at iCloud, it seems like it gets bounced back. So I don't know if you're getting those replies or not. Some of them, I think I'm assuming you're getting them because I'm getting reply emails after that. Either way, I like to see them. And our guest is author Bill Foss. He has a book, Keepers of the Akashic Records. You can find that one. It's his newest one. And maybe you've read some of his other work. Bill, are you ready to take some more calls?
1: Sure, Ryan.
0: All right. This call is west of the Rockies, and you are the only person calling in from Maui, Hawaii right now, and I don't know how to pronounce your name. I'm hoping you can pronounce it for me.
2: Hi, this is Iasius.
0: Iasius? Is that how you say it?
2: Iasius. Yeah, it's an island of one.
0: How do you spell that?
2: Capital A, or capital I, capital A, A-C-E-O-U-S. Capital A, capital hyphen, then capital A, A-C-E-O-U-S. But anyways.
0: Okay, that's very interesting. You learned something new. Iasius. All right, thank you for calling in. Go ahead. What's your comment or question for Bill?
2: Well, this song may or may not have to do with the Akashic Records, or however you pronounce it, irony. But anyways, I had a thought the other day, or earlier today, which is tomorrow there, because it's only 8:30 here, so I'm sure it's tomorrow there. But anyways, it seems like if we're all created as on the image of one, it seems strange to me that everybody is so different. Everybody looks different. How can that be? First of all, how can there be millions and millions of people and they all look different? Maybe we are all the same person. We're just, you know, following different paths.
0: Okay.
1: Interesting comment, Iasius. That's one of the paradoxes of the people in the world, metaphysics, spiritual communities have often commented on this. There, as soon as we are starting to think about the individuation, the individual, the soul. The souls come from a collective soul. They're broadcast out from the center of the universe, and they move out and they populate different star systems. They enjoin with physical bodies, and they are individuated. And then we start, and then now we're here on our planet. We're enjoined. Our soul fields are enjoined. We have this feeling, and you definitely feel this energy when you're in Maui or on the Hawaiian Islands, this oneness, this great wave of oneness. I also feel it on the West Coast where I'm out in the Laguna Beach area and south down towards the Pacific Coast. This oneness, this great oneness, and it's easy for us, some of us, and to connect into that. And so we start to connect into that oneness, and it's for sometimes when we sense into it or feel into it, it's like, well, we're all just one. We're all just mm-hmm. one. So it can become a blanket statement. Well, we have, but both of those paradigms are true. Both are true alongside of each other. We are all connected. We are all deeply connected through the quantum field of consciousness. But there's a reason why our souls are individuated and why they're enjoined with these physical forms, and we're those energy beings, and they are evolving, and they are evolving us. So it's a very interesting time.
0: Okay. Let's go to the wild card line, and Gino is in St. Louis, Missouri. Gino, go ahead. You're on with Bill Foss.
3: Thank you for taking my call. Bill, I'd like to ask you a question. Sure. Talking about the multi-universe and that the Akashic Record stands outside of time and space in a higher dimension, I'm an electrical engineer, and I think in parallel. And my question is, I think that there are thousands, maybe millions of me in a multi-universe, all simultaneously trying to attain different goals at the same time. And being an electrical engineer, I would like to optimize that and think that we're all, each one of me is trying to find a different goal at the same time. Now, how does the Akashic record reflect what I think is happening with the multi-universe, where everything, I'm like maybe a thousands, millions of me at the same time are alive in the multiverse, and we're all trying to reach different goals. Now, how does the Akashic record rectify that?
1: Okay, so a couple points there. Thanks for calling in. The universe, the universal consciousness of Creator, there are multiple timelines that are moving forward. Now, there are some timelines and realities that are more prominent than others. And these realities, and there is an intended reality, okay? So you're in this intended reality right now. We're talking through our base intended

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1: It was Russian. This is almost like German. It was very, very cut and clear the way that he stated it. He said, there are all of these different realities that you could leave them where they are. They exist where they are. Or you could, if there's something that you want to experience, you can pull it into this timeline, this reality, and experience it here. Now, that's the job of co-creating with the universe. That's what we do. We co-create. So if there's something we don't want to experience, leave it alone. You know, there are some parts of God in the universe that we don't understand. So leave alone those thousands or millions of other lifetimes or realities. And, you know, let's take some baby steps. I mean, they're the big steps, but start to, you know, work with that a little bit. I mean, how's it connected with the Akashic records? Well, the Akashic records are when you get up there, or when you start connecting into it, it will start to shift and open your mind and your consciousness coming through your mind, your perceptions, your projections, your psychic awareness, your intuition, and the gateways that where you project in. Once you're comfortable with going in on that level, when you come back down here, as I stated earlier, it's going to make you more naturally psychic. But you will be able to, maybe you can't think deeply into it and figure it all out, but you've got a sense, you've got a feeling, or maybe even a knowing where the reality shift. When you were able to pull something in and something that betters your life. We're here to better our lives. We're not just here to experience, you know, whatever we can and get as much as we can. We're here to... You know, we're here to create for a reason. It's got to be, it's a big universe. So,
2: yeah, okay.
1: It's a big multiverse.
2: Let's take some more calls here. And this is kind of an interesting one. East of the Rockies, Richard's in Indiana. Go ahead. You're on Coast to Coast AM with Bill Foss.
3: Yeah, good evening. A really interesting topic tonight. Bill, I've got two things that I'd like you to just address, and I'll take your answers off the air. The first is whether you're a believer of any religion or an agnostic or an atheist, we all understand the reality that we're going to die.
1: Okay.
3: And when we enter the afterlife, I enjoy one of the podcasts that's sponsored by Coast to Coast called Shades of the Afterlife, hosted by Sandra Champlain, about near-death experiences. One of the things I've come to understand is that possibly when we are in the afterlife, we have more access to the Akashic records than we do in this life. And that if I wanted to experience and understand completely what it was like to be at the baseball game where Joe DiMaggio hit his consecutive run record, or if I wanted to know what it was like to go to the Abraham Lincoln offer his Gettysburg address, that I could go into those records and immerse myself into that and experience it and feel what it's like without ever after having any influence on it, just being able to experience it. So I'd like your comments on that. And the other thing that I'm kind of interested in is, what do the Akashic records, how involved are the Akashic records with the life review that people have in the afterlife? And I'll take the answers off the air.
1: Sure, okay, sure. Well, first off, your first question, I'll try to, you gave me a lot to work with there, a lot to work on. But first off, I was raised Lutheran. It was Midwestern. It wasn't any like hard, it was pretty down to earth. I mean, it was, just a normal upbringing. So, you know, I got into that and I studied that, you know, up through my teens and into the rebel years and got into rock and roll. And then it was like everything just went out the window. You know, when I started touring, I was like, the last thing I was thinking about was religion. You know, in fact, I didn't want anything to do with religion. I was in the rebel years. And, but I always knew there was something in the background, and it was creative.

0: creator, I knew that I was connected. I just couldn't put my finger on it. I knew there was more. I knew there was way more. I just couldn't put my finger on it. So it was years later that I got into it. When I got into metaphysics, the last thing that I wanted to do was think about any of the higher beings that had anything to do with messages that were coming through the world religions. But so once I got over that conflict, which is an undoing, it's an unwinding of generations and sometimes even lifetimes of anger and things that we've gone through, then I became comfortable with being in any church, being around people of all faiths. Just it's not, these are creative expressions of connecting to some higher source. So that's important. For your other questions there, trying to look into world events, you can do that. You can do that. You got to release the conflict. Conflict's the only thing that will keep you from seeing anything. However, if you're going in for those reasons, they might ask you, they might say, how does this better your evolution? How does this better your life? How does this, and that's imp so that's it's important to think that over and then focus on your own path when you go into that. The last thing that I'll say in answer to your questions here is that when you're talking about the near-death experiences and that do we have more access to it in the afterlife, well, it's more natural. And when we're one of the dynamics, when people get into the middle of their life, when they're from middle age into their older age, we start to question our mortality. We start to question what, when is that appointment with eternity coming? We can become more sensitive about that. And when I start, when I'm helping people to connect with this whole dynamic of this information of what it's about, and they start going in, what you're doing is you're bringing in vibrations of healing. And so instead of having a near-death experience, it's kind of like bringing the Akashic records into the earth plane, if you can. So it comes into your soul field, and you're bringing the Akashic records energy into your soul field, and it starts to influence your life. So you start having a near-life experience, if you will. It's like a slow motion kind of effect, and it starts to heal your life. It starts to, it starts to help. It starts to do things for you here. It's very interesting work.
1: Let's go to the wild card line, and Taxi Steve is in Albany. Go ahead, you're on Coast to Coast AM with Bill Foss.
2: Yes, I've experienced the Akashic Records, I think twice. And out of body experiences. It started with a friend of mine, Wally Walter, in Albany, New York. And Wally was known as Wally Gator. And he wound up in Florida, which was a really strange situation. But he told me how to astral project. This is going to sound a little bit strange story, but so I astral projected and I wound up on board a ship, I guess. About that, talked to some beings there, and I asked them how it worked. And it wasn't until I was on hold that I realized that they told me how it worked, but they put it dormantly in my head, and it's been coming out little bit by little bit ever since.
0: Yeah, that's the way that often happens with people.
2: Thank you for that. Oh, and also, thank you for having me on the show. The thing is that I was told that the first time I really experienced this, somebody drugged me at a party. And I started to see things in the future, which did happen exactly as I saw them. And there were all sorts of other things involved. I can astral project anywhere in my head. Sort of like remote viewing, and I really try to ignore it, and I try not to do it. But the one thing I was told was try to do it normally, try to do it relaxed, and don't try to force it.
0: Yeah.
1: Got it. Okay, so real quick, Bill, because we're running out of time, what are your thoughts?
0: Yeah, I think you're right on with all of that. I think you're in the zone with it. I think they gave you clear-cut, practical information. They meant what they said. That was, and you got it. I mean, I think that's awesome. And I would say that anybody that has done drugs or is experiencing, like, working with plant medicine or anything, yeah, that's great to open and expand, but also try it the natural way because it's powerful. It's powerful.
1: Keepers of the Akashic Records, your new one, and you have other books available at billfoss.net. Is that the best way people can find you?
0: Yeah, that's the best way. The websites and, take a look.
1: That's how it works. These hours, these late-night coast-to-coast hours go by so quick. Bill, thank you so much for joining us tonight on Coast to Coast AM.
0: Welcome.
1: Thank you for all the calls, the emails. We're going to continue if you want to email me, Ryan Recker at coasttocoastam.com.

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5: News. I'm Chris DeMeo. One person is dead after a car with explosives slammed into an athletic club in Portland, Oregon on Saturday.
6: The high levels of explosives and concern around fire and damage certainly warranted that early response, but we can assure both the members of Goose Hollow, this community, the Timbers organization, Thorns, and greater Portland area that we feel like we've got things contained at this moment.
5: Portland Police Chief Bob Day. Spirit Airlines now out of business, shocking this wannabe passenger.
7: It was definitely surprising when our driver was just like, they're canceled. It's just like, what do you mean by that?
5: A $500 million bailout between Spirit and the federal government fell apart. The budget carrier had been struggling with soaring jet fuel costs. 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
13: It's April 27th, and this is your Fox Daily Snapshot. Today is Tell a Story Day. It celebrates storytelling of all kinds, fact, fiction, a tall tale, or folklore. Today's the day to tell your favorite story. In 1994, South African citizens of all races are allowed to vote in a general election for the first time. The election was held precisely 44 years after apartheid was formalized by the government with the passing of the Group Areas Act. The world's largest commercial jet, the Airbus A380, Lady takes off for the first time in 2005. Also on this day in 1947, Babe Ruth appears for the second to last time inside the stadium, nicknamed the house that Ruth built. The legendary slugger played 22 seasons, smacking a then-record 714 home runs. Born on this day, Samuel Morse, co-inventor of the Morse code and also an American painter. I'm CJ Papa, and that's your Fox Daily Snapshot.
3: I'm Chad Pergram with the Speaker's Lobby. Senate Republicans, who fear their three-seat majority could be in danger in this year's midterm election, would welcome the retirement of conservative Justice Samuel Alito. They believe a late Supreme Court vacancy could help alter their political fortunes and help rally Republicans to the polls. Fox is told that Alito does not intend to retire, but Republicans believe a retirement announcement in the fall could shift several races in their direction. They look at how the vicious battle over confirming Supreme Court Justice Brett Kavanaugh helped boost some of their electoral prospects in the fall of 2018. Republicans clung to the Senate, but they lost 42 seats and control of the House that same autumn. Some Republican lawmakers would love to tackle the fight to confirm Alito's replacement this year when they have a comfortable 53-seat majority. Senate Republicans also thought that the decision by then-Senate Majority Leader Mitch McConnell to keep the seat of late Justice Antonin Scalia vacant helped them build a contrast between Hillary Clinton and President Trump in the 2016 election. With the Speaker's Lobby, Chad Pergram, Fox News.
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0: 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Now, here's your guest host, Ryan Recker.
1: I want to thank all the different people who have been emailing me. Love it. Love getting the messages that way. Ryan Recker at coasttocoastam.com is how you do it. And as it turns out, whenever I try to reply to an at iCloud email address, it gets bounced back. So I have no idea. If you have one of those email addresses and I did not reply to you, if you could just send me a note like, oh, no, I didn't get your reply, then maybe I can message some of the administrators here and I can try to figure out why the messages get bounced back. It could be a spam filter thing. Who knows? I don't know. For the next couple of hours, we're going to talk to Chris Lee. He's a researcher specializing in Bigfoot and other cryptids. And he's also someone that loves the legendary monster movies. The old Frankensteins, the Draculas, the King Kongs, the Wolfman. They have been revived so many different times in movies. We'll get his take on some of those. But in general, with the Bigfoot, I'll tell you that there has been a lot of attention online recently because of a documentary that was shown at a couple of film festivals. And part of the documentary is showing a longer version of the most perhaps popular and most viewed video of all time. As some people have said, with the Gimlin film, the Patterson-Gimlin film, outside of the Kennedy video of his assassination, that may be the second most viewed video of all time. And there was a documentary that came out this year that supposedly has expanded on that video, and there's a lot of people talking about it, but it's not streaming anywhere, and not many people have seen it, which is another reason why people are skeptical of it. Why is it hidden? So hard to find at this point. So maybe we'll talk to Chris Lee about where Bigfoot fascination stands today. And is there more reason to be skeptical than ever? Or is this just perhaps one piece of the puzzle? So Chris will join us after the break on Coast to Coast AM. Don't go anywhere.
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1: And welcome back to Coast AM. I'm your host, Ryan Recker. Tonight, Ryan Recker at coasttocoastam.com is how you can reach me. He is a researcher that specializes in Bigfoot and other cryptids. He's also a big fan of legendary monsters on the big screen. Think of the Frankensteins, the Draculas. Chris Lee, welcome to Coast AM.
5: Hello. Thank you, Ryan. It's good to be here.
1: I appreciate the opportunity to talk some Bigfoot. It's one of my favorite topics. And I think the one thing that most people wonder about right now is the Patterson-Gimlin film and the documentary that came out this year called Capturing Bigfoot. A lot of people are saying, okay, they went to a film festival to see this thing because you can't get it anywhere else. It was only shown a few times. So you see a couple of different reviews from the major publications, New York Times, stuff like that, that say it's eye-opening and it really puts a question onto that film. Have you had a chance to see it yet?
5: I have not had a chance to see it. I'm looking forward to it, and I'll be definitely glad to have that opportunity. But I've sure heard a lot about it.
1: Yeah, and the interesting thing is the filmmaker, I was looking at some interviews he gave, and he said, okay, he's showing extended versions of this film that have been put in a locked safe up through all these years, and now the family members supposedly want to, you know, release all of it so you can see everything. And it raises some questions. So that essentially what he says was, this doesn't disprove anything. It's just a look at this film. So he says he doesn't, it doesn't make him disbelieve of a Bigfoot. He says perhaps maybe this movie was a misdirection, and I want to see it. I want to take his points in it, but in the end, I don't know if it means anything, honestly, because there's a lot of other people that have taken this very seriously that have found some very interesting discoveries about it.
5: Yes. Well, you know, when you're doing scientific inquiry, you have to consider all viewpoints and respect other people's opinion. And when you are trying to base an opinion based on science, you know, you have to be ready to look at all viewpoints. And, you know, if the son of Roger Patterson has something to say about the Patterson-Gimlin film, we need to hear him out. You know, you can make your own opinion afterwards, but I'm very excited to see it. Now, I happen to believe that the Patterson-Gimlin film is accurate, but I base that opinion on the opinions of people like Jeff Meldrum and Grover Krantz and Bill Munns. I'm not an anthropologist or a special effects expert, but they are. And I happen to believe the film is real, but if there's a dissenting opinion, I'll be glad to hear it.
1: Yeah. And you've researched Bigfoot a lot, other cryptids as well. So why research and dedicate so much of your time to something we're unable to capture? Why do that? Tell me about your interest in it and why it's a worthy interest for us to continue to research it.
5: Sure. I think on the whole, there are a lot of people out there who just want to believe that there's an aspect that there's still something in this world to discover. You know, that we haven't found everything yet. And studying Bigfoot's a lot of fun. It's folklore right now. It's fringe science. It hasn't been conclusively proven, obviously, but there is a lot of fascinating evidence. Grover Krantz analyzing the footprints. And really, what I keep coming back to are hundreds of years of stories from Native Americans. You can't fully discount that. So, yeah, I put a lot of stock in qualitative research from different people, different places, having similar stories.
1: And, you know, different cultures experiencing the same thing. It's not just here in the United States, which is interesting, too, because sometimes you think of it as a phenomenon that, okay, it's in our TV shows and it's in our movies. That's why people start to see these things, you know, because it's on top of mind. But when you talk about other cultures and going back even before these movies and TV shows started coming up with these stories, the interesting documented thing was they were experiencing very similar things that kind of back up what other people experience here, and there's something to that. But speaking of movies, you're a fan of the old Universal horror movies. That mm-hmm. help with your interest in cryptids?
5: It did. I started enjoying the movies when I was just a kid. It was just something different. When I first saw my first real old Universal horror movie, at the time I was about 8 or 9 years old, and I was watching cartoons and situation comedies, and this was just something totally different. The first one I saw was The Son of Frankenstein with Basil Rathbone, and of course the legendary Boris Karloff and Bela Lugosi, and I was just amazed by it.
1: Isn't that something? That does get people interested. I mean, it does bring people in to, once you put a story behind it, give them the ability to want more. So going back to Bigfoot in general,
5: yes.
1: What do you think needs to happen? Is it physical evidence before all of this is put to rest? Do you think we'll ever get a Bigfoot, perhaps, be able to capture one?
5: That's a good question. Obviously, I think it is going to take physical evidence before it can be conclusively proven. I don't know how anything short of that is going to make everyone believe it.
1: Yeah.
5: So,
1: what about, let's say someone's out in the woods, it's hunting season, they have their rifle on them, they see a Bigfoot. What should they do? Should they try to take one down to get physical evidence? What do you think they should do in a situation like that?
5: I'm so glad you asked. Now, if anyone is ever in a situation where you feel like your life is in danger, or the people with you, their lives are in danger, and you have a way to defend yourself, I'm going to leave it up to you to decide how you need to handle that. However, if you happen to be out in the woods, or better yet, just driving through the woods somewhere, and you happen to have a gun with you, and you believe that you've seen Bigfoot, do not take a shot at it, because you might be firing at a human being in a suit.
1: Are you finding that a lot? Humans in suits in the woods?
5: It could happen. You know?
1: Wouldn't that be a terrible instance, you'd be able to approach? Because some of the other stories I've heard is that when there's a Bigfoot, they communicate with each other, you know, banging on trees, things like that. But part of this is that if there's one, there's others. So let's say, hypothetically, you're in the woods and you do think you've approached one and you do take one down. And let's say it really is a Bigfoot. What are the odds that attracts more? And now you're the target.
5: It could very easily attract more. There is the story of what happened with the miners at Ape Canyon. I believe that was in 1924, if I'm not mistaken. And, they took a shot at one. I believe it was, his name was Beck. And his name was Fred Beck, and he shot one during the day that fell into a river, and they were besieged all night in their little cabin by ape-like creatures, and terrorized until the next morning. And then later, people checked out the scene, found a wrecked cabin, piles of boulders, some tufts of black hair. So, people take that story with a grain of salt, but, there has to be more than just one. And I think it would be logical to assume that they take care of their own. I'd be very careful.
1: What about you personally? Have you had any experiences where you felt like you were in the presence or one was around you?
5: Well, I was on Coast to Coast last year, and George asked me if I'd ever seen a Bigfoot. At the time, I did say no, but actually the truth is, Maybe. And I'll be glad to tell that story. I've got some family members, extended family members, that owned a large tree farm in South Alabama, several hundred acres. And we used to go down there and hunt and hang out with them throughout the year. And nothing out of the ordinary ever happened. We never saw footprints. As a matter of fact, when this relative bought the property, I said, well, what about Bigfoot? He said, no, no Bigfoot. And of course, I was just kidding around. But just as they were getting ready to sell the property, they'd owned it for a few years and decided they were ready to sell it. One evening, my dad and I were getting ready to leave, and the rest of the family, you know, I had my mom and my sister and nieces and nephews, and I was helping my dad load up the Jeep and my sister's minivan, and we were getting ready to take off, and we started hearing footsteps out in the woods, maybe about 50 yards away from the cabin. So to describe this place, it was about an hour away from a sizable town, and the only artificial light were floodlights on the house. And when you are that far out into the country at night, any artificial light that's around, the darkness is just going to eat it up. Okay. So you can't see very far out into the darkness, but we'd never had any problems there at night. I'd gone to shooting houses at 3 a.m., never had a problem. So we were a little nervous when we started hearing these big footsteps out in the trees. Now, hearing footsteps at night in the trees is not so unusual, but because typically we figured it was deer. But deer will go in one direction, pass by, and leave. Something out there was really big and walking back and forth. We heard it go one way, then we heard it go back the other way. Now, this property wasn't too far from a highway, and we always knew there was a possibility we could get some squatters or transient somebody, you know, hanging out, you know. So, but we just kept packing up the vehicles, getting ready to leave. And my dad suddenly got a little curious. And dad collects high-powered flashlights. And he got out one and shined it out into the darkness. He wanted to try to figure out what was walking back and forth. And I just kept loading everything up. You know, I was ready to leave. It was the evening. We had other plans the next day in Birmingham. We were, you know, we were leaving anyway. And as I go inside to get some more suitcases, I suddenly heard my father, and he has this very deep booming voice when he's serious, which I have heard many times growing up. but when I heard him say, "Identify yourself," I was thinking, uh-oh, because my dad is the most grounded person there is, okay? And if he said that, he saw something. So I walked out there, and I said, "Dad, is somebody out there?" And he said, "I just saw eye shine for just a few seconds." That's all he said. And so I stood there with him, and we're just looking out into the darkness. Now, where he saw the eye shine was the beginning of a trail. And I looked as best I could. I think, now, when you're looking out into darkness, you can convince yourself that you've seen anything. But I swear I could see some kind of dark shadow turn around and walk away into the darkness. Couldn't see it very well, but it was something big. And it never crossed my mind at the time that it might be Bigfoot, because Bigfoot typically is more of a something part of the Northwest. I didn't think about it happening much in Alabama, but we went ahead and packed up. The footsteps stopped, and we were ready to go. I mean, we had small children with us. You know, if, since they were leaving, my attitude was just let them go. Okay.
1: Yeah.
5: So we leave, and Dad and I are talking about it later. And he, and again, my dad's one of the most grounded people you'd ever want to meet. He said, I wonder if we just saw Bigfoot. And I was like, what? why would you think that might be Bigfoot? And he said, well, remember I told you I saw the ice shine? And I said, yeah. He said, well, I saw it for several seconds, like in one place.
1: Okay.
5: And it was a foot taller than me. And my dad is 6 feet.
1: Yeah. Yeah, that would do it, especially with the eye line being that high. And being at nights, did he hear any other noises? Was there any other thing that associated with it, or was just getting the glare back from the flashlight?
5: Just footsteps, the glare from the flashlight, the and then we left.
1: Yeah, I don't blame you. Let's continue this after the break, and we'll talk more about Bigfoot. We'll talk more about some of these cryptids in movies and some of the different work that you're doing. Our guest here is Chris Lee, a researcher specializing in Bigfoot and other cryptids. The Night I Survived Bigfoot. Love the story on Coast to Coast AM. Don't go anywhere.

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1: And I like talking Bigfoot. I like learning about it. I wonder if there'll ever be a Bigfoot disclosure, much like they're talking about UFO disclosures. What does the government know about it? I haven't really looked at it from that standpoint before. You talk to the researchers and the ones that have been out in the field and the things that they've discovered, but you know, sometimes you hear the stories about the men in black and the government workers showing up after a sighting. Maybe I'll ask that of our guest, who is Chris Lee, a researcher of Bigfoot and other cryptids. So we'll continue our conversation with him. And being that it is a Saturday night and a Sunday morning, you know what happens on the Sunday show on Coast to Coast? The Emerging Artist Show. So every first Sunday of the month, George plays music selections from emerging artists. You go to coasttocoastam.com, fill out the submission form, give your permission to say, hey, you can play this song of ours, send the music. And it's pretty simple. 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Well, the Emerging Artists, first Sunday of every month here on Coast to Coast AM, we have another one on the next edition of the show, which you'll be able to check out here tomorrow night. All right, we're going to continue with Chris Lee, and we'll talk some more Bigfoot researchers next. 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
1: Hey, welcome back to Coast to Coast AM. I'm your host, Ryan Recker, here. If you want to email me, ryanrecker@coasttocoastam.com. Thank you for the emails. I had one person email and said, I'm a trucker, and based on how you're describing wearing your wife's robe, you would basically be on the higher end of the way truckers dress. Said you wouldn't believe the things when they walk into truck stops, what they're wearing. So that was nice to know. Thank you for that email. Our guest here is a researcher specializing in Bigfoot and other cryptids, Chris Lee. Again, thank you for joining us here on Coast to Coast, sharing your stories and the experiences that you've had the night I survived Bigfoot in Alabama. Bigfoot's all over the place, not just up Midwest. It's not just in Washington State, something like that. They make it sound like you can look out your hotel window and see a Bigfoot. That's what they say in Washington State.
6: I believe it. But, you know, I never thought about Bigfoot being in Alabama. You don't hear about it much, but right after we had that little encounter down in South Alabama, that property is not far from Chilton County. And right about that time, there was a peach orchard in Chilton County that reported finding very large footprints.
1: So, if I was a Bigfoot, I think a peach orchard would be one of the places I'd want to visit. That sounds delicious.
6: It sounds logical, yes.
1: It sounds logical, too. Yeah, fresh fruit source, something like that. Let's look at where we live today in 2026. There's trail cameras, there's drones, there's Ring cameras, there's cell phones, there's HD video being captured all the time in many different locations. We have cars that have cameras built into it, dash cams. Google is going around with a camera on top of the car, just giving you a 360 view of what it's like to drive on any public road in the United States. It's pretty remarkable, honestly. But why do you think it is that we haven't gotten the 4K HD video of a Bigfoot yet?
6: That is a very good question. I think my personal theory is these animals are primarily nocturnal. There have been sightings during the day, but I think they only come out at night. I think they stay away from human beings. I think they may have figured out they need to stay away from us. And I think they stay very deep into the forest when they can. And there is another possibility, and I hope this isn't the case, they may be dying out.
1: What about the property you talked about with your father? Have you ever thought about setting up cameras there to see if you can catch anything?
6: Well, that's the funny thing. We had game cams all over that property, and we never saw anything that suggested to us that Bigfoot was out there, you know. But, you know, all of these cameras, they can't be everywhere, you know.
1: Yeah.
6: So.
1: No, that's true.
6: Yeah.
1: That's the problem. It's a big world.
6: It is.
1: Get lucky sometimes. And I feel if, let's say, you are good at being elusive, and you're a Bigfoot, and you know that someone flashed a light your way, and you're spotted, I can understand that might be an indication it's time to giddy up and go, and maybe that's why you haven't seen anything.
6: I believe so. Now, I visited that property many times, but I never saw any footprints, but I only saw a very small part of the property. And, of course, I didn't go walking around the property in the rain or when it was muddy, which would be the best time to get a footprint. But my relative sold the property not long after that, and a side of me wishes that I could have had more opportunity to explore the place now that I know specifically what I'd be looking for. But then another side of me says, well, maybe it was best to leave things alone. they are physical they are very physically superior to us, and I think that's something to keep in mind. You know, after I was on the show last year, I had people here in Alabama invite me to wanted to show me different places where possibly Bigfoot had been spotted around here, and I'm still deciding whether or not I want to take them up on that.
1: What about people that try to purposely get the clicks online so they use AI, or some of them actually physically put on these Halloween costumes? You know, they try to replicate the idea that, okay, we can catch this. And I've seen some pretty convincing videos, and the fake videos, they could get shown around the world before you realize, okay, wait a second here. Now I get it. Okay, this is how they did this, where it could be debunked, but before it's debunked, the videos go out there. Does that hurt your field of research when you have all this competition of things that, you know, people purposely trying to put fake material out?
6: I believe it can, but every piece of evidence that comes in, you do have to take it with a grain of salt, you know. And if someone has a video, I'll go into it with an open mind, take a look at it. I would encourage people not to go walking around in a suit. You could be taking your life in your own hands. You know,
1: becoming a target. You mentioned that before. Yeah. You don't want to get shot by someone trying to take down a Bigfoot.
6: Absolutely. Absolutely. So, yeah, I wish people wouldn't do that. But, you know, that kind of thing is part of our world now, you know.
1: Yeah, you don't really wear the orange or the yellow vest when you're the Bigfoot out in the woods. But, yeah, I guess, are there people actually doing that? They're just, you know, dressing up in a Bigfoot costume and randomly walking through people's property? I hope not.
6: I would hope not, but you never know.

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1: There too, and they might be armed. You're right. That could be dangerous. What do you think of other people mentioning Bigfoot as not being of this world? So they may be taking the form, and they're actually something else, alien or traveling through time or something like that. I'm sure you've heard other theories.
2: Oh, sure. That's a pretty terrifying thought. They're already very physically superior to us. If they are capable of doing that, they're intellectually superior to us as well, off the scale. Mm-hmm. My attitude about UFOs in general, it's a vast universe, and I think it's a safe assumption that there could be other intelligent life out there, but if we are being visited, whether they are Bigfoot or something else, they have managed to overcome the laws of physics as we understand them. So if they have managed to come here and they're visiting us secretly and they are able to overcome the laws of physics the way we understand it, and we haven't, I find that to be a very terrifying thought. But we'll see. You know, when it comes to UFOs, you really have to just consider all sides. One example I like to point out, in the 80s, people were seeing black triangles, and then we find out about the F-117 in 1989, and we'd actually had it since 1979. It took its first flight. So if we had the F-117 in 1979, it's mind-boggling to think what we might have now and don't know about.
1: Sure.
2: So what, not to say... Go ahead.
1: Well, Bigfoot's not the only type of creature you look at. There's some legendary monsters that have been shown on the silver screen, and sure, some of them go back, you know, 100 years. Who are some of your favorites? Like Frankenstein, Dracula. There's some big names out there that have been depicted on the big screen. Which ones are your favorites?
2: Sure. Well, I think the one that I liked originally was Boris Karloff as Frankenstein. I think his depiction of the monster just gave it a soul. You could just see the suffering that it was feeling. And I've often wondered if this creature was having flashbacks to when he was originally alive. Karloff just, you know, his brain was stolen from a lab, and he didn't ask for any of that, but people just hated him right from the very beginning. And I think children in general always feel that compassion for the monster. And you know, Boris Karloff, he was a great guy. He was first in that Frankenstein makeup, adults around the set were real nervous around him, but if there were children on the set, they gravitated over to him, even with the makeup on, you know.
1: Okay.
2: Yeah, they just, he was just a great, you know, real sensitive kind of guy.
1: Do you think that modern takes on movies, Godzilla, for example, there's a lot of those movies that have been remade in recent years. Do you think that they do a good job when it comes to keeping the spirit of the movie? Or do you think that Hollywood today is the quality and the storytelling is not there like it used to be?
2: I love what they've done with the new Godzilla and King Kong movies. It was time for something else, and I love this storyline. And I think it was time to do something else with King Kong. The Peter Jackson, Dino De Laurentiis, the Marion Cooper, those movies were fantastic. But I think it was time to see something new, and I think it's great what they've done with these creatures. I like the new storyline and the special.

0: special effects are incredible. I like to see the monsters more as protagonists.
1: Okay. I think that's a big trend in storytelling right now. What about Loch Ness Monster? Have you done any research on that? Do you believe that there could be one out there?
0: That's a good question. When I was a kid, I did come across a book about the Loch Ness Monster, and I enjoyed it immensely. At the time, most of the evidence in the book centered around the surgeon's photo, which sadly turned out to be fake. But when you're 7 or 8 years old, of course, you're willing to believe anything. That's okay. But there were other stories in the book that sounded believable. And the similarity between the Loch Ness Monster legend and the Bigfoot legend is that you have numerous sightings going back over many, many years. And you can't fully discount that going back to 565 AD in the life of Saint Columba. There was a description of a water beast attacking a swimmer. There were Pictish carvings near Loch Ness around 500 AD depicting strange aquatic creatures. Sometimes people say that's early Nessie drawings. But I think whatever it is, it is a bottom dweller. And we also have to consider the fact that Loch Ness is not landlocked. It does open out into the North Sea, and anything's possible. They did the DNA sweep. I believe it was back in, I think that was in 2018, where they did the DNA survey. And I was hoping so much that they would find some kind of evidence of modern day plesiosaur DNA. I think we were all hoping for that. But they did find eel DNA. That was pretty prominent. I think it's possible what people are seeing is some species of giant eel.
1: Interesting. What do you think would happen if, let's say, we start opening up the archives and we learn what the government knows about these things? So we know that UFO disclosure has been top of mind, and it seems like we are moving in that direction where government files will be released. Mm-hmm. I want to believe that we're going to learn something groundbreaking. Unfortunately, at least the track record of government releases, that sometimes can be underwhelming, meaning there's a lot of documents to go through, and we might learn some things, but it's never the thing we want to learn, the thing that we really want to know. What do you think would happen if, let's say, the government confirms Bigfoot or UFOs or Loch Ness Monster, things like that? Culturally speaking, do you think we're ready to get the truth on this, or do you think that it could raise other questions that we're not ready for?
0: Well, Grover Krantz had a very good point about that at the end of his book, Big Footprints. I think, his idea, his thought was that eventually life would just... life would go on. I believe the exact quote was, life will go on almost as if nothing happened. Now, the operative word there is almost. Mm-hmm. Okay. And we have to consider a couple of things. And he brought this up in his book. The timber industry would definitely be affected, because you would have thousands of square miles named a protected area for endangered species. Right. So, yeah, that would have an impact on the timber industry.
1: That is interesting. I've never thought of it that way. Yeah. You're right. I know we have to go to break, but do you want to take some calls in the next hour?
0: I would love to.
1: What kind of calls would you like to take? Do you want to hear Bigfoot stories? Do you want people asking you about your experiences, anything in particular?
0: I want to hear some Bigfoot stories.
1: I would, too. I would love to hear some stories of what people have experienced. If you've been in a hotel in Washington State, looked out the window and saw a Bigfoot, you know, as people say, it's that easy to find it in that type of the neck of the woods. Maybe you can tell your story there. Maybe you have a similar story that happened to Chris Lee. He's a researcher specializing in Bigfoot and other cryptids. He's an author. And Chris, by the way, if people want to look you up online, where can they go?
0: I have a Facebook page on the Coast to Coast website. You can find me there. I'd love to hear about your experiences, and we'll talk.
1: Let's do that next hour on Coast to Coast AM. Don't go anywhere.

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4: I'm Deborah Valentine. President Trump says Iran has presented the U.S. with yet another proposal designed to end the U.S.-Israeli conflict with Tehran. Fox's Chandler Painter.
5: Iran is signaling it's preparing for renewed conflict with the U.S., even as President Trump is reviewing a new proposal from Tehran to end the war. Trump, though, says the offer is unlikely to be accepted.
4: The U.S. insists that Tehran not have the ability to develop nuclear weapons. The Secret Service arresting a man at Trump Doral National Golf Club in Florida after he approached a secure area, became disruptive and scuffled with an agent.
6: The man was then taken into custody without incident. Heightened security measures are in place at Trump Doral Golf Club, the site of this week's Cadillac Championship.
4: Fox's Chris DeMeo reporting. President Trump was not on the grounds at the time of the incident. 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
9: I'm Gianna Gelosi with your Fox True Crime Minute. A Maryland man is behind bars after authorities say he is responsible for his wife's cold case murder over 2 decades ago. Dwight D.J. Rust Jr. was taken into custody April 21st on charges stemming from the 2002 death of Michelle Rust. Rust first reported his wife missing July 20th, 2002, as the couple was preparing for their three-year-old son's birthday party. He said that Michelle had left around 9:30 a.m. that morning to pick up some last-minute items from Walmart, but never returned. Her car was found abandoned London that day, but her body was never found. She was just 24 years old at the time. The case went cold for 24 years until Baltimore authorities announced Dwight Rust's arrest on a first-degree murder charge, but stopped short of providing details as to what led them to him. The assistant attorney general argued Rust was trying to start a new life with a new woman. When his wife went missing, Rust's attorney denies that. Dwight Rust now being held without bail. 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I'm Gianna Gelosi with your Fox True Crime Minute.
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11: Voters are seldom convinced the White House is running things well. For example, our Fox News survey finds 56% say the Trump administration is not competent at managing the government. 43% say it is. But in context, that's not unusual. Those views are in line with what people said about the Biden administration before the 2022 midterms, and they're about the same as former President Obama's ratings in his second term. Part of the national mood is driven by gloomy economic views. Nearly three quarters rate economic conditions negatively, a level that's mostly held steady for 2 years. And as with everything, it seems, there's a clear partisan divide. Three times as many Republicans as Democrats rate the economy positively. Even so, across the board, Democrats, Republicans, and independents say the economy is the top issue facing the country today. I'm Dana Blanton, and that's your Poll Parade.
12: Come on, Liam, let's go! Get open! Come on, go for it! Wake up! 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Oh, come on, use your head! Gotta want it! Dominate!
13: There he goes again. 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
14: That's what Liam wants.
13: That's what we all want.
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1: 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I'm

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1: And if you have a Bigfoot story, we would like to hear that with our guest, Chris Lee. You can find him online, linked at coasttocoastam.com. A couple of good stories on there. I saw this one story linked there, too. A string of earthquakes around Area 51. What's going on with that? Sometimes you see these headlines and you think, that's not a coincidence. That seems a little strange that the ground is shaking. It's being picked up in that region in particular. What is going on? And if we are perhaps getting to a point of disclosure when it comes to UFOs, you're saying there's earthquakes happening right around the same time? That's very, very strange. So you can go find a link there at coasttocoastam.com. I like to find those type of stories. And I wanted to say rest in peace, Spirit Airlines. That was something that shocked me. I used to fly Spirit, and I never once had a problem with it. And people would make fun of them, and they would say, oh, you're doing, why would you do? No, I'm telling you, I thought they were fantastic. They were the best rate. And I always, listen, it was a no mess around type of place. It was like going into a Waffle House. You go in, you don't mess around. You get the food, it's delicious. You don't pay a lot of money for it, and you get out and you're happy. As long as you go in with the expectation you ain't messing around, you're fine. And when I saw the news this morning that Spirit canceled everything, they said, we're done. We have to refund anyone. And I thought, all these people on vacation, maybe they just flew out somewhere. Now they don't have a flight back. What are they going to do? That's terrible. So I feel for you guys, but man, what a story this weekend, all things that have been going on. If you want to reach me, Ryan Recker at coasttocoastam.com. You can find my email address online at coasttocoastam.com. I like to see these email questions come in, too. We try to get them on, but we're going to get a lot of your phone calls on here with our guest, Chris Lee. Let's talk some Bigfoot next. Don't go anywhere.
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3: 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We'll be right back.

0: And our guest is a researcher specializing in Bigfoot and other cryptids, Chris Lee. I'm looking forward to hearing some Bigfoot stories. Are you ready to take some calls?
1: Absolutely.
0: This starts in the region we were discussing earlier. So let's start west of the Rockies in Oregon. And Jeff is on the line. Jeff, go ahead. You're on Coast to Coast AM with our guest, Chris Lee.
2: Okay, so I and my girlfriend and her friend, we went up to this place called East Evans Creek, went swimming up there. This is about 1987, and we're swimming around. And we have a feeling someone's looking at us, or someone. And we get up out of the water and go to the car, and we sit at the same time. And so we decided to go look around and went up the opposite flow of the stream. And we noticed on the other side of the stream, there was a big old rock with all, evaporating the water. And we go, wow. And we look down, we see these big prints going out of the water or in the water. We never did see the creature. And we go, wow. So we looked at each other and we went back to the car, threw our stuff in the car and left. But that was really strange that we never saw, but we knew it was there, and we seen the prints, and the water was evaporating from the rock. And so we live in Southern Oregon in the Cascades. But that's my little story, and I haven't been back up there since in that particular area.
0: It's
2: pretty weird.
0: Thank you, Jeff. All right, you probably hear that a lot, Chris, stories like that, where the presence is felt, but they just don't get the visual confirmation.
1: Sure. I know how it feels. It is a scary feeling to find out that you're not alone. And you cannot explain exactly what's out there, but you know something different is out there. And, you know, you're nervous to talk about it. I can definitely understand that. You know, that little story I told you earlier, we really didn't talk about it outside the family for a long time. You know, I really had to get the blessing of a few people now that I'm on the radio and stuff, you know, and decided, okay, yeah, let's go ahead and tell people what happened. But yeah, it's not easy to talk about something like that.
0: You know, it seems like it's been easier in recent years, where in the past you would be afraid, people would call you crazy. But anymore, when you have someone with a story like that, it's mostly like, okay, people are not really scared to tell the story because it's not looked at as crazy anymore.
1: That's correct. The stories are becoming more prominent. We are hearing more reports, and people aren't as afraid to come forward anymore and say what's going on. I think social media has changed a lot of that. Of course, we had a lot of sightings up in Ohio earlier this year. There was that recent sighting in Louisiana. You know, Ryan, I just, every time I hear that, I think, okay, is this it? Are we finally going to be able to find the truth? You know, so I'd say, you know, if you see something, say something.
0: Yeah, that's the phrase. Let's go west of the, no, let's go wild card line. Let's do Greg is on the wild card line from New York. Greg, you're on Coast to Coast AM. Go ahead.
3: Hi, everybody. Mr. Lee, you may have heard of this story before because I believe it's out of the South and it's set in the 30s. It's like kind of like the Indian lore you were talking about. This is from the 30s. And this fellow Bob was headed home in his Model A. It was at night. And he was creeping along a very bad rutted road. And this creature came out of the ditch up ahead. And he was very, very tall. And as Bob approached him in his Model A, the creature stepped on his running board, opened the door, and sat down next to him. And now, Bob just kept on driving. And this person, creature, whatever it is, had long hair on his arm and extended all the way to his fingertips. And his arm reach, he could have reached all the way around Bob. And his face was pretty much all covered in hair. But being at nighttime, he could barely see anything anyways. The creature, or the Bigfoot, rode along with him for about a mile and then stepped out of the vehicle. And that was, you know, and Bob just kept right on driving. And that was Bob's story. And it sounds like possibly Bigfoot's interacted with humans in the past. And I was wondering if that was true with the Indian lore you've heard or anything like that. So thank you for taking my question and listening to my story.
0: Yep. Thanks, Greg. Chris, what do you think?
1: That's a pretty amazing story. And I'll be honest, I haven't heard that story before. I'm glad Bob had the presence of mind to keep the Model A under control. I don't know that I would have been able to keep my cool in a situation like that. But, yeah, that's a pretty interesting story. This is the first I've heard of maybe a Bigfoot trying to hitch a ride with somebody, but I suppose anything's possible, you know. And like I said earlier, I believe they are nocturnal creatures for the most part, and this did happen at night. So that's a pretty interesting story. Scary.
0: Well, I mean, the Harry and the Hendersons, there's a similar premise to that, right? Where, you know, they pick up one, it was injured or had some issues and becomes friendly with the family. There's some, I guess the idea is out there. I remember that movie. It's been forever since I've seen it. I wonder if it holds up. Maybe it'd be worth giving another watch. Let's go to Doug on the wild card line. He's in Alberta, Canada. Doug, you're on Coast to Coast AM with Chris Lee. Go ahead.
4: Hi, Chris. Brian. It was good listening to you, Chris. I agree with absolutely everything you've said. You know, the evidence, you need evidence to say Bigfoot, Sasquatch comes from UFOs and all that. I think that's all bunk, but I'm 71, so I had a run-in. I'm from Vancouver Island originally, and there's a lot of activity there.
1: Yes, there is.
4: Growing up, yeah, there is. Yeah, absolutely. And I grew up, my good friend was Coast Salish. She lived on the reservation. And our first encounter in my life, it was in the early 60s. We're just kids, probably around 9 or 10. And we're in a log jam crayfish hunting. And it was towards the evening. And he came down and did the shush sign to me and you know, said, come on, up here, right, with his finger. So we got up, and I looked over top, and I saw this, it was like a gorilla. He was sitting right across the river. It was summertime, so the river was low. And he was having a drink of water with his paws, right? And, you know, I just thought nothing of it because it was a circus. But then we were talking about it later, and the circus in town doesn't have animals. It just rides and stuff. So, flip ahead about 10 years, I'm logging on the West Coast, and one of them came down out of the bush when we were leaving at the end of the evening. We're going heading out, and he came down from the top side of the road down into the bush on the sun, right on a crummy, and there's like about 20 guys on a board, and some were sleeping, but I saw it, and it was really quick. And then later, I just found this video just about a few years ago. It's on History Channel. It's on YouTube. It's called Mount Sicker, like, you know, when you get sick. Mount Sicker, Bigfoot or Sasquatch. And the guy's name was Andrew. And he's standing in a clearing, a log clearing, and he's pointing down where he saw it come out of the trees. And he's pointing down to Divide Creek. That's between Mount Prevost and Mount Sicker. And I was working down there with my goat panning gear, just goofing around. And by myself, and this branch came flying down and splashed in the water near me.
1: Yeah.
4: And I just thought, what? I turned around, looked up, and it looked like a real big bear, but I knew what it was. I left my stuff, and I got the hell out of there. And I've never been back, and I don't want to go back, and I don't camp. I don't camp unless I'm in with other people in a camper in the bush. Because a tent is just a wrapper on a cheeseburger with these things. And I think they're dangerous.
1: Yes.
4: I think they're dangerous. I think they're, and sorry, Doug, this is Doug's phone. This is Tim from the 51st State. Doug called in and he had me the phone and he's laughing at me because I was eating a banana and he said, are you going to tell Bigfoot stories eating a banana? And he thinks that's funny. I don't. But anyway.
0: There's just a little bit of humor in that.
4: And
0: all right,
4: one last thing I'd like to say to girls that want to go camping, you know, by yourself or maybe two at a time, just not a good idea if you're in Sasquatch country. There's the Coast Salish. I heard many, many stories about these things grabbing women, picking berries,
1: yes,
4: et cetera, et cetera. It's too dangerous. My brother, I try to get him to talk. He's a Mountie. a sergeant, retired quite a few years now. He's 82 this summer, but he ran a police boat on the west coast of Vancouver Island into small settlements in all weather. Just all he did this for over 20 years, and I started asking him about Sasquatch, and he just told me to shut up.
0: All right. Thank you for the call. All right. Well, eating the banana, talking Sasquatch. I want the last thing he said there. Maybe we address that first. Women.
1: Sure.
0: Is there something that you've seen in your research where if they're alone in the woods, they become more susceptible to Bigfoot? Is there a connection there between men and women? Maybe women have more encounters?
1: Possibly. I did see a documentary a few years ago where there was a, I don't remember quite where it was, but there was a Native American reservation where when the men are aware that there is a Sasquatch in the area, usually by the smell, they will not let women walk around alone. They will insist that a man go with them at all times. You had asked me earlier how things the country might be affected if we suddenly found out that Bigfoot is does exist. I think hiking and camping in remote areas will definitely fall off.
0: Probably. That's interesting too. The lumber industry, that you're right, when it comes to habitats, there's some other side effects I never considered. Let's go to the wild card line in Denver, is in Jackson, Mississippi. Go ahead, Denver. You're on Coast to Coast AM with Chris Lee.
5: Thank you for this opportunity to speak on Coast. And I would like to share my experience while I was in the United States Air Force, stationed in Topeka, Kansas, at Forbes Air Force Base, 1969. I was leaving the base with a witness one evening, about 5 miles from the base. As we approached the Wakarusa River, we saw this hairy thing run across the road. Wow, I said, well, what is that? I'd never seen anything like that. So I thought it was a spirit. You know, I know that people can come in spirit form. They look different. So I told my friend, I said, please don't talk about this. We go back to the base because they think we're doing marijuana because it's not time to talk about that. But we didn't talk about it no more. But I was watching a documentary on TV about a year later, and I saw what we saw in the description of it. And that was a Bigfoot. And I had our friends also that seen, you know, Bigfoot when they were driving trucks, you know, from Oregon, Northern California, state of Washington, and even in Florida and Georgia. So Bigfoot's out there. I like your comments. Thank you.
0: Okay, sure. Thank you.
1: I hear stories like that all the time of Bigfoots running across the road in the dark. I don't know why they would do that. Normally, you would expect that they would just wait and let somebody go, let them drive by. But yeah, those stories happen all the time. And I think now that we have dash cams, we could get some interesting footage if we can sift through all of the AI footage that isn't real. But I think it's definitely possible we could get some interesting some videos there. But you noticed he was nervous to talk about it, you know, and I can relate to that. A lot of people, I think even to this day, are a little nervous of saying, hey, I think I might have had a Bigfoot encounter, you know, but maybe that'll change.
0: Yep. All right, let's take another call east of the Rockies. Steve is calling in from Memphis. You're on Coast to Coast AM with Chris Lee. Go ahead.
6: Hey, Ryan, how you doing? George Knapp, a few weeks ago, had a close friend of Bob Ginlan. Can you hear me?
1: Yes.
0: We got you, yes.
6: Close friend of Bob Ginlan, and he was talking about how they felt about the, the Roger Patterson the documentary going on about how the film was fake and everything.
0: Yeah, Kansas City Bigfoot.
6: Mm-hmm. Roger Patterson used to be, acted like a carnival caller or whatever, and would have shows where he would have somebody in a Bigfoot costume, and then he would have someone who would come on and say, this is Bob Gimlin, my partner, and talking about the Patterson-Gimlin film. And a friend of Bob Gimlin happened to be in the audience one time and stood up and said, I know Bob Gimlin. This is not Bob Gimlin on that stage. This is called. This is a fake. And Gimlin and Patterson never got along because Patterson was always trying to make money any way he could off the Patterson-Gimlin film. And Gimlin just wanted to live his life in peace. And there's an interview with Bob Gimlin and his wife in that documentary that you're talking about. And Roger Patterson's son called Bob Gimlin's wife and said, hey, aunt, whatever, you know, I'd like to come over and talk about, you know, the Patterson-Gimlin and this documentary they're making and all that. And she said, okay, come on over. You can talk with us. And he brought a film crew with him that he did not tell her about it. Oh, and so she and her husband, Bob, talked to their Patterson son, and they wanted to know why the film crew was there. And so his wife let him talk for a while. And then when she became nervous about the way the film was, you know, interview was going, she called it off. So
0: that's what it sort of well, for sake of time, that's interesting. You know, we're going to have to pick this up, Chris, maybe after the break. You know, that adds some context to the documentary, knowing these backstories, motivations, things like that. Let's continue on with our guest, Chris Lee, coming up on Coast to Coast AM. We'll take some more of your calls.
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1: I'm really happy to be with you, and I can't believe how fast this show goes by. We're getting close to the end of the program for the night, so if you want to get a call in and you want to talk some Bigfoot with our guest, Chris Lee, this would be the time to do it. We do have some open lines for you. So, I also have some email questions that we can get through with Chris. Looking forward to that as well. Ryan Recker at coasttocoastam.com. You can find it right there. Went to my kid's ball game. Here's the thing. I'm a cheap guy. And when I say cheap, I mean I'm really cheap. I try my best not to spend on things I don't need to spend money on. So we went to my son's, it's 12 and under, baseball rec league. It's done through the city, and it's done for fun, right? You're not going to get any, you know, travel league parents out there that are very competitive and yelling at the ump. It's not like that. It's to help them learn to play for fun. We get out there, and they're selling hot dogs, which is nice because it's cold, and it's $3 a hot dog, and they're burnt. And I thought, okay, I want to support the league because I want them to keep doing this, but I am so cheap that even the idea of buying a $3 hot dog makes me want the league to fold. That's how cheap I am. So I ended up buying it anyway. I ended up not liking it, and I thought to myself, next time I'm going to bring my own hot dogs, and I'm going to have my five-year-old daughter sell them, and we'll make more money than these guys do. Is that the wrong way to look at it? If you have any stories about Bigfoot, this would be the time to call in. Ryan Recker at coasttocoastam.com. Maybe I can tempt a Bigfoot out of the forest with some burnt hot dogs. That could work too. If you're not an insider, you should become one. The app for Coast to Coast, you get it on your phone, you log in, you can get years worth of podcasts, years worth of streaming, years worth of shows, classic shows, the Art Bell Vault. 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But you can get them right there with the Insider, the Art Bell stuff. Fantastic news articles, show recaps. 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Become an insider. You can get the info right there. All right, Chris Lee is a researcher specializing in Bigfoot. We'll continue with him and take your calls next on Coast to Coast AM.
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1: Welcome back to Coast AM. I'm Ryan Recker. Producer Adam, during the break, told me if I were to buy that same hot dog in L.A., it'd be about $25. it would come without a bun because people are worried about the carbs. So I shouldn't be complaining about a $3 hot dog at a kid's game. All right, I got to put it into perspective. Maybe I should be happy I'm not buying hot dogs in L.A. right now. Our guest here, talking about Bigfoot and other cryptids, Chris Lee, a researcher. You can call in and talk to him now. We have another... well, let's say about 25 minutes here to get your calls on. Chris, are you ready to take some more calls?
4: Absolutely.
1: Okay. How about we go to east of the Rockies, and Sue is in North Carolina. Sue, go ahead. You're on Coast to Coast AM.
5: Yes, hello. What a wonderful show. I just have a problem with believing in this Bigfoot stuff at all because, well, first of all, let's say... we have a lot of big game hunters in this world. You know, they capture, hunt, kill lions, tigers, bears, and everything. I don't understand how could Bigfoot, you know, being so big and smells bad and has got to be hungry all the time. I mean, how can this thing be so elusive that nobody has gotten one yet?
1: Okay. That's a fair question, yeah.
4: That's a very good question. I lived in North Carolina for many years, and I knew a lot of people from the mountains, and very few of them really believed in Bigfoot. You know, they were thinking it's probably a mountain man in a bear skin or maybe a diseased bear, something like that. And those are plausible theories, but that is a very good question. I think it's very possible that these creatures have figured out that they need to stay away from us. Either that or the population is beginning to die off because, you know, for various reasons. I don't know. If that is the case, I'm hoping there is something we can do to help these creatures, you know, before they're completely gone. But, you know, time will tell.
1: That would be interesting, the extinction of Bigfoot before we even can get, you know, one to study and observe in real life alive. Let's go to the first time caller line. And Robert is in North Dakota. Robert, you're on with Chris Lee. Go ahead.
6: Hey, how's it going, Ryan?
1: Great.
6: Oh, yeah, I have a great story. I had an experience in 2008. I drove truck for years and years, and I was flatbedding back then. I was on I-5 going north up over Mount Shasta, and I was about out of time, so I pulled off into this pull-out area they have there. There's no services. It's just a pull-off area where you can check your load and your chains or whatever, you know. So I pull over. I finish my logbook, and I was so tired, I just jumped in the sleeper. Within about 3 minutes, the whole truck started shaking. And I just figured, oh, this is California. It's probably just a trembler, you know, an earthquake. And then it shook again really hard. And then I got up out of the sleeper. I looked up out of the passenger mirror. And there is a Bigfoot had a hold of the whole side of the flatbed. And he was shaking it back and forth. And the flatbed itself is 6 inches thick. And his hands gripped the whole thing. And I mean, he shook it. And I couldn't believe what I was seeing. At first, I thought it was a bear. So I hit the spotlight. I always have my spotlights facing towards the back, and that there's no vehicles behind me. I can check my load as I go down the road at night, you know. So I turn that spotlight on, and I'll be, And that there he was, a Bigfoot. He put his arms up, and the light was shining right in his eyes, and he just took off running back into the bush. And I was about 50 feet away from all the trees. The forest was really deep right there. But it scared me so bad, I rolled up my window, because I had the windows down. It was a nice August night. And by the way, it was mile marker 58 on I-5, right before you get to Weed, California.
1: Mm-hmm.
6: But, man, I'll tell you, it scared me so bad. I couldn't believe it. And I drove another 2 hours. I was so scared, and I wasn't even sleepy no more till I made it to the next truck stop. But
1: wow. Okay.
6: I just want
1: describe what he looked like.
6: I want everyone to know that Bigfoot does exist.
1: Well, you got a spotlight on it. Describe it best you can, the way it looked.
6: Just a Bigfoot, like they show. I mean, a big, tall, His height was the same height as the top of the mirror, and that's 10 feet, okay? When I saw him out of the mirror, his height, the top of his head, was 10 feet tall, which is the top of the mirror, because I went out and measured the mirror the next day with my tape measure. And, I mean, he is just a big, black, hairy dude with big eyes, and and he was just stunned when the light hit him. And I mean, just for a second, and he was gone. I mean, that quick. And then all I could think was let me get out of here before that thing attacks me or something, you know, because it was so big.
1: Wow. So you said Bigfoot lifted its hands up in the air?
6: I tell that story.

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1: Okay, but did you see the way it ran? Did it run like a person, like, or did it walk like the Patterson-Gimlin film? What was the movements like?
2: All I could see was his legs took off, and he was running like a guy. And it wasn't a bear. I used to work for the Forest Service, and I've seen plenty of bears. Bears, they have short arms in the front. Their legs are shorter in the front, and when they stand up, you can see that. But this was a Bigfoot.
1: Yeah. Chris, do you have any questions for Robert while we have him?
3: Well, do you have any idea why he would have been agitated? I'm wondering if he was trying to protect something or protect other family members. That's a pretty scary story.
2: My opinion, I think he was just being curious, because when I looked out the mirror without the light on, I could see him, and he was just kind of like, he was curious. He was like, hey, what is this? You know, he was first he leaned on the trailer, and then he grabbed it, and then he started shaking it like he was trying to figure out, what is this thing? That's what I thought.
3: Okay. Wow. Sounds like you did the right thing.
1: The way this creature was shaking, there's no way a human could have done that, right? It would have been impossible for the strength of a man to shake it the way it was shaking, right?
2: 1,000-pound trailer, and the tractor itself weighs another 16, so you're talking about 32,000 pounds. And I was empty. There was nothing on the flatbed. So, but like, he shook it like a little skateboard. I'm not kidding you.
1: Wow.
3: Wow.
1: Okay, I bet you slept with your windows up after that. Any other time you stopped?
2: Oh, I'll tell you what. No more pulling over on the side of the road like that at night.
1: Never again.
3: Wow.
1: Robert, thank you so much for sharing that. That's interesting. A fascinating call. Chris, putting the spotlight on a Bigfoot, seeing it raise its arms and run off, that, to me, even visualizing that's terrifying.
3: Yes, it is. I would have done the same thing. I would have left.
1: I'll see you later.
3: Yeah. You know, you always wonder what you would do if you ever thought you were encountering a Bigfoot. I always thought that I would want to run out into the woods and try to see for myself and just throw caution to the wind. But that's not what we did. No.
1: Yeah. Go ahead.
3: That appears to be a lot of people's reaction. Just leave. Yeah, as quickly as you can. Leave them alone.
1: He gave the specific mile marker on the road in California, so there could be some people listening here that want to make their own documentaries. Maybe that's a spot you start if you're in that region and you want to drive out there for yourself. That could be something. Let's go to Blake, who's in Tyler, Texas. Blake, you're on Coast to Coast AM with Chris Lee. Go ahead.
4: Another truck driver story, pulled off in the middle of the night up there off the lower side of Puget Sound between Tacoma and Port Angeles. I delivered a refrigerated load out to restaurant suppliers out there in Port Angeles. I was coming back. I knew I had a road cut up there. I pulled off the road cut. It was a big one. It was for like timber trucks and all that. It's in the Olympic National Forest. There's nothing but woods up there until you get to the top of the mountain. It was a road that went over the saddle where it had to go up higher. Anyway, I felt a distinct tugging on my truck, and I didn't understand what it was, other than I figured it was an earthquake. And then it happened again, and I said, "Wow, okay, that's unusual." And then it happened a third time, and I knew, well, something's trying to get into my trailer. I grabbed a tire knocker, and my flashlight went down there. Couldn't see under the trailer skirting. I had to run to the back, make sure that somebody wasn't in there. No car, no nothing out there. I hadn't seen anything up and down that two-lane road all morning or night long. And once I got to the back, I looked at my clasps. They were clasped shut, so I didn't have to worry about my swing doors opening up. But I could hear a distinct bipedal sound running up through the into the thick of the woods. And it was

0: it ran off. I couldn't see it. It was all, it was just nothing but slushy snow all around there with puddle. So I couldn't think nothing of it, but I'm going to stick around. So I overrun my hours, went on down into where I needed to load out in the morning, tried to get up against a dock in the morning. And when I opened my swing doors, my left swing door couldn't open up because the trailer handle was bent at a 90-degree angle out there. You know, like these swing doors are thick. And I had to get a cheater pipe and a guy to help me out. And I said, what on earth could have bent my trailer door handle like this? It wasn't like that, you know. He said, well, it was either a bear or a Bigfoot. And I said, oh, God, I stopped up there at that timber, and that's what it must have been. But we couldn't even bend it straight back, you know. The only thing was, it wasn't no person, because they would have known to open the right door first. This one tried to open the left door first and didn't even bother to put the clasp up out of the way. It just tugged on the handle until hoping the doors would come out.
1: Wow.
2: Wow. Okay.
1: That is scary.
2: What do you think?
3: Well, I am curious. This is going to sound like a silly question, but a lot of times when a Bigfoot's close by, there's a smell. Did you happen to catch any kind of really terrible smell?
0: The other three encounters I had, there was distinctly a smell, but this was it was an early spring night with a trade wind blowing, and there wouldn't have smelled them anyway, and it probably just washed. Because it was raining out. Nothing would be out there in the rain like that, but you must have been squeaky clean by then.
3: Okay. That makes sense. And it sounds like it was incredibly strong.
0: Yeah, and I couldn't see no footprints or no tire marks because it was all slushy puddles of snow.
2: All right. Mm. Wow. Thank you very much for the call, Blake. The truckers, you see a lot of stuff on the open road at night. And it's nighttime, so, yeah, things like that would come out. Let's go to Richard in Anchorage, Alaska. Go ahead. You're on Coast to Coast AM with Chris Lee.
4: Good evening. Yes. I have a question, but I got to describe it a little bit first. And anyways, I went out moose. Where place where I go moose hunting at, it's on, you know, it's down a dirt road, and actually, there's about 60 miles from my place, and this dirt road is about, you know, 60, 70 miles long, and they got, and it's all dirt, you know, a bit fresh sand. Well, in the last 10 years, you know, we haven't seen no moose tracks at all or anything in that area. Then eventually the following year, and every pull off, every trail marker, during moose season, they had a, U.S. Fish and Wildlife officer standing there, or, you know, parked in his vehicle. And, you know, he was asking, you know, people, you know, if they see something, you know, tell them and everything, because, you know, the moose population's down. And, I always wanted to go check out this area down that same road that had a nice little opening and stuff. And it was I found my predator call. So I went out there, it was in July, and, you know, in the evening hours, and I wasn't hunting or nothing like that. I was going to see if that predator call worked and see if it would draw on a black bear or something. And anyways, as I was making that predator call noise, using that instrument, I looked in my rear-view mirror, and up in the tree there was a there was something there. It wasn't a black bear. It wasn't a, I don't know.
2: What did you say? Up in the tree?
4: Yeah, it was up in the tree. Yeah.
2: Richard, I'm sorry, for the sake of time, we got to get going. But Chris, do they climb trees too?
3: I suppose it's possible. Maybe the younger ones. Yeah. I would think the bigger ones, the tree wouldn't be able to hold them.
2: Yeah, no kidding. I've heard that.
3: Possibly a younger one.
2: All right, Chris Lee, researcher specializing in Bigfoot. We know we have a link to your stuff up on our website, coastcoastam.com. Thank you so much for joining us tonight. I really enjoyed it, and wow, I would not want to be a trucker at night.
3: Oh, me neither. Thank you.
2: Thank you, Chris. All right, well, that'll do it. If you want to reach the show, Ryan Recker at coastcoastam.com. I'm checking emails in between. I'll be back again next weekend. Big thanks to everyone, Adam Thompson, Michael Cosio, Gina Silvetti, Stephanie Smith, Dan Galante, Donna Walker, Tom Danheiser, Sue Trakis, Bill May, Sean Lottasewer, Lex Lonehood, my mentor, Phil Tower, and of course the legends that make it all possible, George Norrie and Art Bell. And you, the listener. I'm Ryan Racker. Have a great rest of your weekend.

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8: I'm Chris DeMayo. President Trump defending U.S. military action against Iran. He said Saturday the job isn't done.
9: If we left right now, it would take them 20 years to rebuild. But we're not leaving right now. We're going to do it so nobody has to go back in 2 years or 5 years.
8: The president also says he's reviewing a new Iranian proposal to end the war. The three-week ceasefire is still holding. Golden Tempo, a 23-1 long shot, wins the 152nd running of the Kentucky Derby.
10: Pulled off an improbable stretch run. From the outside, it edged out co-favorite Renegade. That makes Sherry DeVoe the first female trainer to have a horse win the Derby.
8: Fox's Jay Berman. Next up for the Triple Crown is the Preakness and then the Belmont Stakes. NHL playoffs, the Hurricanes blank the Flyers 3-0 in the opening game of round two. Carolina leads that series 1-0. 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
12: Governments continue their spying on Android devices. A new report warns of another one. Android devices may be susceptible to a new piece of spyware intended to be used, apparently, by governments. A digital rights watchdog group in Italy says a company in that country is behind a new piece of malware that poses as a phone updating tool on Android phones and tablets. According to the group, which is calling the malware Morpheus, it abuses the Android device's accessibility features, allowing the hackers to access the device and steal a wide range of data. The company in question makes no mention of this malware on their website, though it says they operate in more than 20 countries working with law enforcement. This instance is yet another reminder of the ongoing balance between digital crime detection or deterrence and the privacy rights of individuals in the digital space. With Fox on Tech, I'm Evan Brown, Fox News.
13: This is House Call for Health. April is National Facial Protection Month. The American Association of Oral and Maxillofacial Surgeons and Partners says it's all about protecting yourself in sports and activities. The groups encourage making mouth guards, helmets, and eye protection routine. And while spring sports bring fastballs, sticks, elbows, and unexpected collisions, organized sports aren't the only risk. The group says everyday recreational activities can lead to preventable injuries to the teeth, jaw, and face, like biking, scooters, skateboarding, and more. The American Academy of Pediatric Dentistry says there are an average of 22,000 dental injuries every year in children younger than 18. Tooth and facial injuries can be very painful and expensive. The American Academy of Pediatric Dentistry estimates orofacial injuries cost families between $500 million and $1.8 billion a year. For more health news, go to foxnewshealth.com. 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

0: from the Great Lakes on the other side of Erie. I'm Ryan Recker, your host tonight on Coast to Coast AM. What a thrill it is to be with you tonight. And I do appreciate every moment we have together. And I think we're going to have some great moments tonight on the show. Bill Foss is a teacher of the Akashic Records. And part of it is learning how it can apply to your life, which is, I think, going to be a great first hour interview. Second hour, we'll take your calls with Bill Foss. He's also an author and a teacher of the Akashic Records. And he really helps people connect with the insights that come from it. Second half of the show, Chris Lee is going to join us. He specializes in cryptids, in particular, Bigfoot, which is one of my favorite topics. So I think it'll be a fun second half of the show as well. I really think we're going to enjoy tonight. If you want to email me, the email address is ryanrecker@coasttocoastam.com. Very simple way for you to reach the show. And it still refuses to get warm. My home base here is in Detroit, Michigan. And my son had his first baseball game today. And of course we're out there. And of course we're in our winter jackets. And I kept thinking to myself, all these kids are going to get sick out. You know, it's in temperatures in the 40s. But luckily the allergies are starting to go away. So I guess you got that going for me. It's a cold basement. I'm wearing the Ric Flair robe. And I had to ask my wife before I took a quick little nap before the show, can I borrow your robe again? It's too cold in the basement. That's how I know I'm getting old and soft, which is fine too. If you go to coasttocoastam.com, there's some fantastic headlines for you to check out. And I just wanted to read this one. Indian farmer says wedding DJ's loud music killed 140 of his chickens. When I see a headline like that, it's a guaranteed click from me. If you go to coasttocoastam.com, you can find it right there. All right. Author, teacher of the Akashic Records, Bill Foss joins us after the break. 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Don't go anywhere.
1: Real people, real stories.
2: So I had an appointment with the surgeon, and he was told me what all he was going to do. And it was just absolutely horrendous. I came home, I started on carnivora, and I called and canceled my surgery, and my problem on my skin went away.
3: I coughed, and I coughed until I choked 24 hours a day. So I saw three different pulmonologists, and they could do nothing. Someone had mentioned to me about a product that President Reagan had taken. I ordered it within 1 week, my coughing had stopped.
4: I have bruising neck that's all over my arms, you know. 3 weeks after I was on the carnivore, I noticed, I'm looking at my arms, and I said, gee, I don't have any bruises on my arms, and I'm always full of bruises. I can't put my finger on it, but I know something's happening. 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
0: And welcome back to Coast AM. I'm Ryan Recker. If you want to reach me, ryanrecker@coasttocoastam.com. I try to keep an eye out on the emails during the show. So if you have a question for the guest, I try to get that on if I can. But of course, the best way to do it is second hour, give us a call. Joining us here is the author and teacher of the Akashic Records. He is someone that likes to help other people connect with it, teaches insights from it from higher realms. Bill Foss, thank you so much for coming on to Coast AM.
7: Hello, Ryan. How are you tonight?
0: I'm doing great. Whenever I get an opportunity to host Coast to Coast AM, it's a good day. Bill, it's kind of interesting. I've heard and I've talked to a lot of people that have channeled and had access to the Akashic Records. Maybe you can kind of put your own perspective on it, an overview, and describe what it is.
7: Well, sure, Ryan. Well, the Akashic Records is a very interesting subject. It seems to have it's a buzzword in the spiritual communities and for those who have been studying metaphysics and ways to expand our consciousness and improve our reality. Questions that people have had from past life influences. Could those be influencing our current lifetime reality? And what does the future hold? And how can I have a better life? How can this improve my life overall? And
0: when you say my life, do you mean in general or personally, as in you can get personal with these?
7: Well, you can. It's a personal experience first and foremost. So the Akashic Records is a great library of information. Basically, the true Akashic Records is God's library. So it's a higher dimensional, it's interdimensional, higher dimensional between the 10th and 12th dimensions, and it's up in the outer atmospheres of the planet, basically. So this is a way station for souls, and this is a place, it's a hub, where all of the souls who have been enjoined in other physical forms on other star systems, other galaxies, come here by agreement to come down and to be enjoined into a physical form, a physical body, and it is for the souls that have already been here reincarnating over and over to go back up and to look into their great book of life and look at what they learned. It's really all about evolving the souls. So evolving the soul energy of each individual's consciousness and the soul field. So it's primarily the Akashic Records exist for the souls of humanity. And the soul field, while we're here, while we're down here on the deck, and we're using our intellect, we're using our consciousness is coming through our intellect and our ego. Our field, our soul field, is powerful, but it sits quietly watching all of this from its platform of observation around the human body or up over the higher chakra for some people, and waiting for more of an opportunity to come in and influence and interact. So there's a great evolution. It's part of humanity's long-term evolution. And over the course of history, groups have participated, and they found this. So some of the Egyptian priesthoods, the Knights Templar were aware of it, the Rosicrucians, the Gnostics, the Cathars, and a lot of individual masters and mystics who have been here and worked on the earth plane they found this. And so it started to be, it was something that was communicated around the world where these groups had traveled back and forth and communicated with each other. And it was held sometimes in secret. You know, when these groups would go in and they would meditate and they would go up, they would project up into this Hall of Records because they wanted to know more about it. They were seeing it in their dreams. They were having visions of it. And you can imagine that back in history, that there was a lot less EMF, you know, on the planet. There was not there wasn't any of that. So they had a clear shot at looking up into these higher realms. So as they did, they come to find out, and they could get information by nature of the virtue that they were presenting within themselves to go up into these records and look for information. And so these records exist for the soul level evolution of each individual. As we ready ourselves into a higher state of being, and it's continual, and it's happening for every single person on the planet. And so when I got into this about 25 years ago and I found it, something lit up in me. I said, I know all of this. I've been there. It was like the words were appearing on the pages as I read about it in one of my earlier studies. So I'm reading Edgar Cayce's books and other teachers that I had early on, and I'm reading about this, and I said, I already know this, and I don't have any reference point to how I know this. It was instinctual. Yeah. They were contacting me somehow and saying, this is what you're going to be doing. And it took me several years before I even stepped out of the professional arts industry and the professional music industry and took a commitment to go into just doing this full time. And I had no idea I was going to be an author or teaching around the world here and in Europe and other countries. I had no
0: idea.
7: It seems
0: to be like a common thread, by the way, where people don't really know what is happening, but something is. It takes them a while to lean into it. Going back to what you were mentioning about kind of this interference that we live in today and less ENF around. So the first thing that comes to mind is radio for me, because that's the industry I'm in.
7: Sure.
0: And if, let's say, you're transmitting and there's interference, it could mess with other people's ability to receive your transmission. And vice versa, if there's some interference, you might have a hard time receiving other people's transmissions. There's a lot of effort that goes into making sure a signal stays clear. So what, let's say a person is just a walking transmitter. Mm-hmm. And you're capable of receiving signals at any given time. You're not necessarily tuned in to that radio station to receive it, but you know the signals are there if you decide to tune into it. Yes. Is that essentially what it is?
7: That's yes and no. So you're close. So if the normal, let's just say the common layperson, any of us out there, let's say we're living right. We're just, you know, we're going through our lives. We've got our ups and downs. We can tune into the records. Yes, we can be a transceiver, a sender and receiver. We're all transceivers naturally, sending and receiving energy. But there are so many sources that we can connect into. Oftentimes, people are receiving information psychically from known and unknown sources. Now, we know that there's, you know, programming that goes on out there. We know there's carrier signals, carrier frequencies. A lot of people are receiving that type of stuff. And, you know, that's questionable. It's questionable at best. And the way to, when you get into this, you start asking questions. And the thing is to start listening. So you can hear the earth. You can listen into your own personal guides. You can receive messages from the archangels or ascended masters. You can receive messages from other master teachers that are incarnate on the planet and from God. you know, for there is a there, God has a sort of a consciousness of the universe that will. So you have all of these different reference points where you're receiving information. You can receive intel from, and one of our jobs is we're sort of stepping into being more open and listening is being able to send and receive information clearly and know what level we are receiving on. So, for instance, psychic transmissions, when you become really sensitive to this work, psychic transmissions have a different energy signature, they have a different feeling than going into the Akashic Records. Now, the Akashic Records is psychic in nature. You are doing psychic-based work, but you're projecting to a much higher level of the usage of the gifts that you inherently have within you. So when you start to open up, go ahead.
0: Let me ask this real quick then, because is everyone compatible with the different signals, or are some people compatible with some of them and others are not, and maybe some people are not compatible at all and they'll never be able to access these?
7: Well, that's a very good question, Ryan. I always want to give people the foot up, and I want to say that straight across the board, this is something that we all have access to. And sometimes there's no rhyme or reason to, let's say somebody has been through major trauma in their life. Mm-hmm. Maybe it was childhood trauma, maybe it was an accident or injury. And they have this opening, and it's created challenge for them. They project into the astral or the universe when they're sleeping. They can't stay in their body. And this person, lo and behold, has this unprecedented gift that they can just project in, and they find the records, and they're natural at it. They're natural at finding or connecting with some of these higher beings that can influence healing, a better life, manifesting in the reality here on the earth plane. So that does happen. For other people, some people, and I've had people that were really gifted psychically that have studied with me and had challenges at getting in. And one of the major drawbacks that I find with this work is the ego. And the ego has a push to it, has a survival. And a lot of times, and I mean this in the truest sense and gently, that there are a lot of gifted psychics out there. And when you can get any information about anything for yourself or others on a psychic level, which is astral-based, it's usually in the moment, and it usually has to deal with day-to-day situations down here on the deck, on the playing field, and not the long range, the soul evolution, or things that are coming. Sometimes it does, sometimes it doesn't. But when that person is trying to, we're looking for the cause instead of just reporting the effects over and over. When you go into the Akashic Records, you get the cause. It's sort of like the difference between Western medicine and holistic medicine or Eastern Ayurvedic. When you get that cause behind everything, then it starts to clear up trying to chase the symptoms.
0: Well, let's look at that idea of trying to find the cause. And it goes back to being more of a personal level. When you are trying to get more information, if you are trying to learn more, is it always about yourself, or can you learn things about other people? Can they use you, as in someone that knows how to access this or has the, let's say, experience to, and they haven't been able to reach that same experience? Could you help other people in that way, or is this always a personal thing?
7: That's always a question that comes up. That's continual, and almost every student asks that question. So when I'm working with people, the Akashic Records, first and foremost, is for the individual's own soul evolution, which when the soul starts, when they start going into the records, it activates the soul field around the body. Number one, that's the thing that you want to look for. You want soul field activation. And then it starts to influence the mind, the nervous system, the chakras, DNA, all of these things. So what you're asking is then, can the person look at other things? Yes, you can. But I recommend to people, because there's more than enough, I mean, the Akashic Records is a very big place. It's a very vast library, and it's easy to get lost in there. Mm-hmm. So the one thing when you're projecting up and you're practicing, you want to have a target location. So if you project, you know, this is why I recommend going to the records instead of just astral projecting, where you're just out flying around the universe. I ask these people, well, what did you get from that? They say, well, not a whole lot. And I said, the universe is a very big place, and there's a lot of energies out there that are incompatible for soul fields and human projections like that. So go to a highly protected divine place where you can practice your gifts of looking into the past, looking into your own past in history, looking at your present through the reality fields, mm-hmm. and in this book of life, and looking at possibilities coming for the future. And in doing that, you're going to get a lot, that person, in reference to your question originally, you're going to get a lot of information about history from places that you had lived, places that you existed, and you're going mm-hmm. to get some, you know, so you can. And then from there, when you get proficient at it, then you can go in and start asking about other things. Now, if you're asking about, you know, who shot JFK? Or, you know, or things like that, well, you know, things like what's going on with the, you know, with the deep state, what's going on. It's not really going to give you information on that level.
9: Yeah. I think if I were president of the United States, that would be one of the first things. All right. I want to see the JFK stuff. I want to know what's in the Vatican archives. If I'm over there, you know, I want to know what's the alien records. That's like the first thing I'd want to. I know we have to go to break here, but real quick, if people wanted to look you up online, what's your website, Bill?
7: Websites are billfoss.net and billfoss-akashic.com.
9: Perfect. We'll take some questions from listeners from the email. We'll take some calls in the second hour, and we're going to continue with Bill Foss, our interview with him next. If you want to reach me, Ryan Recker at coasttocoastam.com. 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
2: And I'm looking forward to the second half here with Bill Foss, the interview. I want to know a little bit more about what goes on in his mind when he's accessing this record. Do time seem to stand still? Is he going to like a parallel universe? When you're there, does it feel like a day, but it's been like an hour here? Like, what? How does this all logistically work? I'm kind of curious about that. So we'll talk to Bill. And if you have any questions for him, feel free to email me, Ryan Recker at coasttocoastam.com. Thank you for all the supportive emails. I get so many emails of people that say, oh, I love it when you're on. And thank you for talking about your wife's robe, which is, you know, strange in a way. But I do let my wife know that people comment on this fluffy robe I wear. It's much like a Ric Flair robe is the way I would best describe it. And as much as I talk about it and I drop the hints, she doesn't get me my own. She always lets me use hers, which I don't know. Maybe I should just go to Amazon or whatever and buy my own, and then I don't have to bring it up as much. If you go to coasttocoastam.com, you can find the Paranormal Podcast Network. 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If not, you should go download it. Put Coast to Coast AM in there once you do. And you'll be directed to some of the fantastic podcasts like Strange Things, Shades of the Afterlife, Beyond Contact. 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Don't go anywhere.
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4: 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We'll be right back.

0: And welcome back to Coast AM. I'm Ryan Recker, Ryan Recker at coasttocoastam.com. If you want to send us an email, our guest here is a author and teacher of the Akashic Records, Bill Foss. For the second half of the interview, I'm hoping we can talk more about the experience itself, because as someone that has never tried to experience this or really knows what happens when you do experience it, I'm going to try to relate it in the best way possible for me, and you can tell me if it's like that or not. So does time stand still, or when you're trying to access these records, go into a different realm, is it time feels like it's the same as like an hour here feels like an hour there, or is it a different type of, is it a different type of level you're on?
1: That's a good question, Ryan. It does feel like things shift. So when people have been in deep states of meditation that they've achieved through breath work, where they feel a large charge of energy from a pranic field, it's similar to that. So when someone practices moving up into the records and they're opening those gateways in the higher chakras and through the nervous system and through the senses, what I find is that it feels, it has kind of a soft feeling to it. It's very soft. It's very comfortable. It's very soothing. And you can imagine that's what heaven feels like. That's what all of the people that have NDEs, and they come back and they say, you know, I just didn't want to come back. It felt so good. Huh. It felt light.
0: It's like different than the Matrix. So in the movie where you kind of enter it, they jack this cord in the back of your head. It's jolting, but all of a sudden you're like at a different place. You're like, oh, okay, now here I am. I'm somewhere else. It's not like that, is it?
1: Well, you can do it that way. You know, I mean, generally speaking.
0: Shotgun your way into it?
1: Not like the Matrix, but after you practice the visualization techniques and the guided journeys of going up into the records, and so I use the process of guided journeys, and I use this with recorded audios, and they're on the site, or in the classes, and in my own technique. You know, I have many, many scripts that I've developed, and I'll take myself in. So it's gotten to the point for me where it's natural. I just project up. And that practice, time does seem to stand still. Time stands still. And when you're up there, sometimes you can, where you're headed in your practice is that it will be quick. So maybe when you're getting into it, it takes 20 or 30 minutes, you know, to get comfortable, to get relaxed down enough, to get the nervous system to relax down enough to where the ego steps out of the way and the soul can come in, the soul body can activate. And that, that thread, that cord, that light cord shoots straight up and you move in and you start to have an experience up there. This is when your intuition turns on, your psychic awareness turns on, your inner vision. You could say it is remote viewing. I call it Akashic inner vision, but it is like remote viewing. But you're remote viewing for the highest good of your own experience here on the earth plane. You're going there to ask, how can I be better? How can I do better? How can I be more creative? How can I heal? How can I expand? How can I heighten my energy? Everything good. Well, how can I help others? Yeah.
0: You say ask. Does that mean you are standing in front of a different being, as in you would ask them directly, or are you asking this of yourself and you're asking yourself to be guided to an area?
1: Yeah. Well, asking is it's a virtuous approach. You know, there have been people that have tried to hack into it, and that just doesn't work. It's never going to work. It's a highly protected place. The archangels are very powerful beings. It's just not allowed. So that projecting up when asking, that's putting it kindly. So the thing is, they already know. They already know what your intention is before you even start your meditation. They know by virtue of the vibration of who you are, you know. But they know also if maybe we are ego-driven, and that's okay, because a lot of people that find this work, now I know when I found out about it, I was excited. You know, I thought, wow, you mean I can find out everything about my past lives and I can, like, better my future? You know, as a working artist and musician, I was all over that, you know, and I thought, wow, that's exciting. I want that. I want to do that. I want to try it. And as I got into it over the years and I did it, I started to realize it wasn't about trying to get, it was about receiving. And you receive when they know that, they know that the vibration shifts, your intention shift, and you start to open, you're literally developing, you're starting to develop through activating the soul field and projecting up, you're starting to develop a very clear, clean version of your own psychic awareness. So it will make you more psychic in life and on the earth plane naturally by doing this work, but it's also going to open your soul intuition. So it's really interesting work.
0: Well, talk about, I guess, in the way Marvel movies and comic books, they do the multiverse, which is the alternate reality.
1: Yes.
0: And part of it is, okay, if this would have gone differently, then this is the timeline that you would have been on. So in a sense, are you changing your timeline when you access these records and take the information and maybe change your path in a way where it's an alternate reality of yourself?
1: That's a really good question, Ryan. Yes. So when you go into the records, you can see things that when you get good at, you can see things that are coming, you know, and people want to know if they can sidestep calamities, or clear karma, you know, maybe there are karmic, situations.

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1: Get a foot up. Exactly what you're asking, and we're talking about here with the timeline shifts. There are multiple timelines, and you can influence your own timeline by doing the work. And I talk about that. That's what the new book is all about, Keepers of the Akashic Records. We're talking about shifting the reality. So you can shift your own reality, and you do it from up there, but you also do it from down here. Now, when I was on George's second show, he asked me candidly, he said, can you change your own records? And the short answer for, you know, to keep people safe from having calamities is no, because you can, someone might be able to shift something around, and it might be temporary, or it could be, but as you know from some of the Marvel movies, and I'm big into the Marvel movies, I love the multiverse stuff. That in Stargate and all of it, you know, they always talk about it, we can't change, you know, if we change something, it could shift, you know, all of, so things can go kind of kaflooey or sideways if you shift the wrong thing. So the main thing, the main way to approach this is be going in, looking, being available and doing the work up there, but doing the projecting work. Targeting up, projecting in, viewing, meditating up there, and then bringing that energy. So that, here's the thing, it's upload download stream that's happening. And so you do get a download of energy that comes back down, and you have consciousness coming through you. So your conscious awareness, your conscious intention is to, okay, well, how am I going to work with this? Well, I'm going to work on better thoughts, words, and deeds. I'm going to work on visualizing. I'm going to work on myself here. I'm going to do some forgiveness work. I'm going to do some gratitude work. And you start shifting down here. And then the gateway forward starts, the timeline starts shifting. But do it in a good way. Do it in a safe way. Do it in a practical way.
2: Okay, so this brings up some other hypotheticals. So hypothetically, when we're talking about multiverse and the idea that you can come down into a different universe, meaning there's been a change in you and you're essentially entering into a different timeline of yourself.
1: Yes.
2: Is it hypothetically possible to hop back to your old timeline? Meaning, can you revert after a change has been made? Or once you revert, everything's gone and you're in a whole complete different world with no return?
1: No, that's a great question. So I've experienced a lot of timeline shifts, and it's very subtle, and you have to look for it. When you get into manifesting on the earth plane, and you're consciously involved in working to co-create your reality, when you're expanded out, you're on the deck down here, and you're through your senses and your intuition, and you're involved with creating your reality down here, then it's subtle. It's very subtle, but if you listen for it and if you watch for it, you'll know, because things just start showing up and they go, my reality just shifted. And so that's one thing. Now, the second half of your question is, could you revert back? And I, sadly, yes. So time has consciousness, and time actually exists beyond linear time, and it exists as the eternal now. So the time is more like a ball of yarn that you have overlapping intersecting points. So this is how the subconscious works with time. It's in the subconscious is more powerful than we know. So we think about, here we are, and we think about something that happened, and we're doing good, and we're moving forward, and we're doing all this work, and then something triggers us, and we shift back to something that happened 15 or 20 years ago. Well, it could be, maybe you

0: had a bad day. Maybe there are some other things going on. Maybe that triggers a sequence of other small things that build up, and then the ego gets a hold of it, and, you know, emotions and thoughts, and it starts to snowball. And so we get connected back into the energy of a previous time, and then everything starts moving itself forward in sort of a skewed way. So the progress that we made, and I'm not saying you're it's unrecoverable from. It's not. It's definitely not. You can shift right back into, you can snap right back. So people, we all experience this, but it's being conscious that it's happening and making sure that this is where healing the past, doing ancestral healing, doing Akashic shamanic work, as I call it in my work, soul retrieval work, childhood healing, forgiveness, gratitude work with the past is very powerful, because you're releasing the past. You want to release the past and move forward. You're no longer dragging that heavy chain, you know, of all those past events and trying to push forward.
1: You mentioned, okay, can you go back? You said, sadly, yes, which is interesting in a way, because when I think about, let's say, some of the questions that you would ask, let's say you're able to get into that realm and you're able to learn more from the Akashic Records.
0: Yes.
1: I almost feel like some of it is more of an instinct than it is a clear answer, meaning you get up there and you have the question in your mind, and you may feel like you're being pushed in one direction, but then you realize after the fact, you know what, maybe I picked the wrong thing. Maybe I was pushed in one way, but I went the other way, and, you know, my instincts were wrong. So yes. It almost feels like a safety net, like, okay, you're able to go back and correct those mistakes. So to me, I don't know if it's necessarily sadly, yes. I almost think that as a safety net, you would be thankful that you can go back if you're, you know, let's say the wind hits you the right way.
0: Yeah, no, that's what I meant. It's a very thankful situation, but yeah, it's a sad thing when we go back. Let's say if we made momentum in life, and all of a sudden we get pulled back into an old paradigm.
1: Oh, I see.
0: That's all I was talking about there. But
1: this is fascinating stuff.
0: Yeah, it's powerful for working with the Akashic Records. You're going to be working with your soul, which is the highest level of your conscious awareness. It's the true you. Mm-hmm. Your soul is talking to me. My soul is talking to you right now, and it's coming through our senses, coming through our brains, our consciousness, our nervous system, and we're having this communication. And this is what we're all doing. You become more aware of this. You can start to look into, and it's really interesting when you get to the point where you can start to look into different realities, as you were talking about the multiverse, and that does happen once in a while for me. The challenge is, and this is maybe a practical question, what can you really do with that? So,
1: you know,
0: there are a lot of powerful masters out there that see alternate realities, and they know that they can't do anything, but they have to try to guide the reality and humanity in a way that's positive.
1: Dr. Strange, and he's looking at all the outcomes of what could happen in the Infinity Wars. Bill Foss is our guest, and Bill, do you want to take some calls from listeners after the break?
0: Sure.
1: BillFoss.net. You can find him on there, and his new book, Keepers of the Akashic Records, available now. You can find on his website. And I know that you may have some questions, people listening here. And from what I understand, feel free to ask them, or the process, or sometimes the super personal questions, hard to answer on the radio, hard to get those type of answers, but feel free to give us a call, and we'll see what Bill can do on Coast to Coast AM. If you want to email me, Ryan Recker at Coast to Coast AM. Don't go anywhere.

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6: Fox News, I'm Deborah Valentine. Responding to Democratic criticism about the U.S.-Israel conflict with Iran, President Trump defending the military action, saying now is not the time to withdraw military forces.
7: If we left right now, it would take them 20 years to rebuild. But we're not leaving right now. We're going to do it so nobody has to go back in 2 years or 5 years.
6: Democrats are pushing for a vote on the War Powers Resolution Act. The White House argues it does not apply since a ceasefire with Tehran is currently in effect. 31-year-old Cole Allen facing 3 federal charges related to last weekend's attempted assassination at the White House Correspondents' Dinner. U.S. Attorney for the District of Columbia, Jeanine Pirro, tells Fox's My View with Lara Trump.
8: There will be many more charges.
6: Allen is scheduled to appear in court again May 11th for a preliminary hearing. He remains held. 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
9: As the conflict between the U.S. and Iran continues, countries are turning to America for oil. Lauren Simonetti explains.
3: Chevron CEO Mike Wirth also said the U.S. is not only the biggest producer, but also the biggest exporter of oil and gas. 72% of our LNG exports, they're going to Europe right now. The armada of empty VLCCs, those are the big ships that hold 2 million barrels of oil each, they're making their way to the Gulf Coast to fill up with American oil. This week, the U.S., for the first time since World War II, became a net exporter of crude oil. The world needs our oil. As the Navy's blockade of Iran's ports in the Strait of Hormuz continues, some dark fleet ships and tankers are docked at the port of Chabahar in Iran. They can't get into the Strait. That's why they're stuck there. They can't fill up with or sell Iranian oil.
9: 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I'm Caleb Sailors.
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30: 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Couldn't have said it better myself.

0: morning. Welcome to the Rock and Roll Handyman Show right here at Super Talk Mississippi. My name is Buddy Slowick. Going to be here until 12 o'clock making all kinds of great comments. And really love to get some of your texts during this time. Anything, pictures you have of projects you have done or maybe something you're considering doing, you can text us at 601-879-4395. And we'll be happy to share your text or just read it and just understand it and figure it all out. And I mean, that's what Lance does a lot. He figures stuff out.
1: Point and click enough, it'll just, you know, things will start working.
0: Yeah, really. I mean, well, clicking is a good thing. Clicking is a good thing. But at any rate, this is the Handyman Show. We have nothing but a good time on here, and we expect to keep on doing just quite like that. So stick with us, and we're going to kick off what's happening. In the intro, it boils down to two words, and the two words are rock and roll. I think we'll go with that all the way. I think.
1: Did you play it all this week? Did you strum it around, turn it on, turn it up, turn you loose?
0: Well, this has been the strangest week I've been through. You know, I haven't played my guitars much this week, which is the first time in probably many, many, many years that I have not picked it up every day and played one or two or three of the guitars that I have. But I haven't. I just haven't had the inspiration. I guess it's just, I'm still trying to, I was getting over this cold for a while. I've had a chest cold that's taken me, I guess it's kicked a stew out of me and kick the want to out of me for sure. But yes, I have listened to a lot though. Believe me, I've had it cranked pretty good too. So yeah, I've done a lot of listening and a lot of plus studying and whatnot. But at any rate, let's talk about some handyman stuff and see where we're going from here. See what would take place. A lot of companies are offering paint with primer in it, all in one can. And what they're saying or what they're maintaining is that it can be put on raw material and really do the job just as well as a coat of primer and a top coat. Well, primer is really, really an important part of your project. And I think just a separate primer, and nowadays some of the better primers that you can get are waterborne or latex. So I really believe that a primer should be put on, and I would stay away from paint with primer in it because I really don't think it does particularly the job that it should do, that primer is meant for. So I would dare say it's probably a better system to do your project by using a primer first and letting it dry. And, you know, you can even use a good waterborne primer, depending on what you're doing. Again, it comes down to asking the question to a professional or a paint store. Like, you know, Patton Seabrook is going to be with us here in the next week or two. I haven't talked to him here. We need to get him on board and talk about that. But that's the kind of place you can go and get all the information you ever need to take care of any painting project, whether you're painting inside, outside, over oil-based paint, or whatever. They are making latex paints today so much better. And having said all that, I think it's really important that people understand how important I believe that a liquid sandpaper can be. It can really prepare a surface better for a paint job than anything I know of. It's just a good product. That's a liquid sandpaper. It's sold in all kinds of different names and whatnot. It's pre-prep and just whatever it's called. Just ask for liquid sandpaper or go looking at a paint store for that particular product or a big box home center, and you'll find it as well. It really does a good job. So I think liquid sandpaper is the way to go, and it does a much better job. And then when you go to pick your paint out, your finished paint, anything at all from anything that's your painting, really can do. You can do a great job by getting all that you want to get by just going and picking it out and make sure you get the proper sheen. You want to get the sheen that's necessary to that you want. A high sheen, of course, is going to be the easiest to keep clean. A medium sheen is going to be okay to keep clean, but a flat is going to be the hardest to keep clean. And the truth is, when builders building homes, mostly what's happening is they're building it and having somebody come in and spray it really quickly with a quick coat of maybe primer, maybe not even primer, but maybe so, and then spraying one coat of finish on it, and that's about all there is to it. So new houses really don't have proper paint jobs on them when you first move into a brand new house. Most new, and it will last. I mean, it'll hold up for a couple of years. Generally speaking, though, it will be a flat paint. And so, hey, you need to look at that. All right, text has come in, and let's see. Since the replacement windows don't have a nailing fin on them, how do you secure them on the brick in your house? Okay, a good question. Replacement windows, a lot of times in brick, particularly use a replacement window, does not have fins on it. And the fins are really what mounts a window on a house by putting screws in it and nails in it and flashing on top of it. And that's how a window is installed. But in brick, it's totally, totally different. The best way is get the window in the hole and with shims, square it and plumb it, just get it the way you want it to be and get it right where you want it. And then a lot of replacement windows have holes already in them where you can put screws in that hold it from the side and that screw directly through a shim into the stud of the house holding the window in place. So that's basically, the windows are side mounted. They're side screwed, if you will, at the top and the bottom and the sides. I think really a window, in my opinion, should be, there should be one, two, three, four, at least six screws. That's two in each side, one at the top and one in the bottom. Now, you may want to put two at the top and two at the bottom, but that's just entirely up to you, and depending also on the size of the window. The picture that I'm seeing here that Paul has sent us from Brandon is a twin window, and the twin replacement, it would take more screws to hold it properly in place. And screws are the best way. Don't nail it. Nail it's not going to work very well. And the trouble with nailing it is, if something goes mishaps a little bit, you can't. It's hard to adjust a nailing job, but it's easier to adjust a screw job because as easily as it screwed in, it screws out. It returns back out and it's reset. So that's basically how a replacement window in brick is done with shims. And then the best thing you can do at that point in time is a foam insulation, spray foam insulation. And they do make a window and door spray foam insulation, which doesn't overexpand a lot. Like, I mean, regular spray foam expands 10 times its size, but window and door spray, which is made specifically for that, will seal up the cracks between the window and the outside, and then you put your casing back on, and you'll have a very good-looking window. A lot of times, when your casing goes back on, it should be caulked on the outside as well, so that it's caulked to the building as well as it's a. You know, that will really stop air infiltration completely. So that's basically, Paul, I hope I've answered your question. I hope you understand what I just said. I tried to use English best I could, but that's just the way it is. What's his name?
1: That's just the way it is.
0: Yeah, what's his name?
1: Yeah, Hornsby.
0: Yeah, thank you. Yeah. That was in my brain. Hornsby. That's just the way it is. Yeah, so that, and I do when I do window replacements, I end up doing a lot of brick windows in brick, and that's exactly how we do it. Sometimes the most difficult part is getting the older window out of a brick opening. And then when you order your new window, just give the person who you're going to order the window from the dimensions between brick to brick. In other words, the most predominant brick, the brick that's standing out the most, that's really not quite as creating a smooth edge as possible, but it's because it's projecting a little bit from the surface. Well, that's going to be the size of your window. It's got to be, because you'll have a hard time getting your window in the hole otherwise. It can be done, but it's tough. So it's better to really make sure your window is sized properly. So, Paul, I hope that's helped out. So thank you for the text. We appreciate it very much. And keep on, 601-879-4395 is our text number. And we would like to hear from you and see what's going on. So in your life, in your handyman, in your handy person life. A little cool today, but you know, it's okay. I just had to dress a little warmer coming up here, that's all. I was watching a show the other night on television, and it was actually a newscast, and there was a lady on board. And somehow they got talking about being cold and or the air quality in the studio. And they said, well, the air quality in here is very, very, very good. Really, the air quality is fine. And the air quality in this room is really good. We had no problem with that at all. But she said, the biggest problem I have is when I get off the air, I'm freezing. Well, most studios keep it that way because of all the equipment that are in them, and they must be kept to at a certain temperature. The temperature doesn't need to rise on that equipment, so most studios are kept a little bit cool. I sympathize.
1: Yeah, you got to bundle up in here sometimes.
0: Yes, sometimes you got to. It may be summertime coming up, but still, you'll see me dressed in like a long sleeve shirt and just bundled up as much as I can sometimes, because it's particularly when the guys at night do football and they leave the thermostat way down, like 65 degrees.
1: I came in today and it was on 78. So whoever was here last night had gotten cold.
0: Wow.
1: I think I know who that was.
0: Wow.
1: But it was, we usually keep it pretty cool, especially in the bullpen over there where all the computers that run all the different stations.
0: Oh, yeah.
1: And so you got to keep it pretty cool. So sitting in there from lunch to 5, it'll hit you about 2 where you're like,
0: yeah, it's like, cool. It's ripping cold in there. I've been in there before and watched some of the guys.
1: It'll put you out. You'll be sitting there listening to 2 baseball games or 2, basketball or football whenever they overlap, and listening to 2 games. I've gotten good at it, but it's almost a hum of monotony.
0: Yeah.
1: And then the air, and you're sitting there still for hours. You'll have to – it's almost like the old, you need toothpicks to keep your eyes open sometimes. And it's not because you're bored as much as it's just the still, the hum, the cold. It's like that's like going to bed weather.
0: Yeah, it's like, where's my blanket? I want to wrap in my blanket for
1: Hawk
0: sure.
1: Hawk could be running 100 miles an hour, but when it's time to go sit over there, he can pass out like that.
0: It's gone.
1: Yeah.
0: That's a great thing to have. Proudy Hawk.
1: Clear conscience, as they say. If you can just fall asleep anytime, anywhere,
0: yeah.
1: Got a clear conscience. Nothing's on your mind that's really worrisome. And I think I love having my dog with me because he reminds me that not that much is that important in this world to worry about it.
0: No, it's really not.
1: Worrying doesn't get you anywhere.
0: I think the best statement I've ever heard is worry about nothing.
1: Yeah,
0: and
1: that's your primary concern.
0: I try not to worry about nothing on a daily basis. I mean, what happened yesterday may have seemed like a problem, but why carry it through to today and have it ruin today as well? Forget it. Let it go. And that, any type of situation that creates that kind of worry or concern, except maybe a health situation. There are some people that are suffering some health situations that worry a great deal about whether growing old or growing feeble, or are they alone or are they left alone? And we'll talk with John Merrill is going to be with us here shortly with Amada Senior Care, and that is a subject I think we got to talk about. Is nobody likes to be left alone and not cared for or not attended to from time to time. So it's important that be taken care of all the time. Well, this week, there's a lot of scams on the phone and on the computer, and I almost got sucked into one just off. Golly, I had it.
1: It wasn't the Nigerian prince, was it? Like, I need $100,000. I'll ship you a million if you help me out.
0: Right.
1: They don't do that one anymore.
0: Go to a Walmart and give me
1: a Western Union cashier's check. I'm ready.
0: Send it to me. Hey, if you've got a Western Union check you need to send to somebody with a false promise, send it to me.
1: Yeah, we can create a 501c3 and even give you a tax deduction on that.
0: Yeah, right. And that's right. You won't have to pay taxes on it at all. But at any rate, that's just part of the scams of getting by. All right, short break coming up. We've got John Merrill with Amada Senior Care coming our way, and we're going to talk with him about what senior care is all about. So don't you go away. 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
10: I don't know much about that. I pay attention to the stuff I got to do. Yeah, I keep up with what I got to do. I don't keep up with what he does.
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0: Not bad, Liz. All right. Moving ahead, John Merrill from Mata Senior Care is with us. And good morning, John.
1: Good morning, buddy. How you doing today?
0: Man, so well at last. Finally, I had a cold past couple weeks, but I think I'm about just getting over it, and I'm glad of that very much. So, but let's talk about Amala. What's happening with you guys lately?
1: Man, we've been rolling. We've got so many families that have come on board, and we're excited to help them. A lot of them with the long-term care insurance we talked about. I did a lot of what we call them kitchen table talks.
0: Yeah,
1: and sit down and review the policies. We've got a few more coming up, and working with the VA down the Gulf Coast, so that's going well as well. So
0: sure,
1: I mean, really busy.
0: Yeah, I mean, almost all. Well, let's. I think on all of your jobs before they even get started, aren't you a part of them all?
1: Oh yes, we. Yeah. As far as you know, we go in and do assessments in the home and just see what the layout is, so to speak, make sure there's anything that's unsafe or
0: right.
1: You know, just kind of look at the whole situation. And that can be anything from dogs, cats, to, you know, furniture, things that are in the way, or showers, you know, anything that may be a hazard. We'll talk to the family and see if we can discuss options to make it safer. And, you know, if they have long-term care insurance, in fact, I had somebody point out the other day, they had a policy and it had home modification benefits. So we want to make sure they're aware of those benefits on their policy so they can make those changes and get reimbursed by their insurance policy to make their home safer. So always looking for ways to help the families and make sure they can stay in their home as long as it's safe.
0: And I think that's one of the things you do, and you do so well, because there are a lot of people with long-term care policies that really don't have a complete understanding of what they can do to help you in many, many ways. And the ins and outs of a long care policy is you excel at explaining that to people in an elementary kind of fashion where they understand, or in English, where
1: yeah.
0: they understand what you're saying.
1: And it's translation. It really is translation. You know, words like elimination period, activities of daily living. A lot of people don't know what that means, but we go through it step by step and try to explain to them and kind of look at their current situation and say, well, it looks like you would qualify, or you know, you're not quite ready yet. So we just try to be fair and coach them on when's the proper time to use it, and then if it is proper time, let's make a game plan or plan of care. Some people, they call it in this field, do a plan of care and get them set up and walk them through the process of all the fun paperwork that you have to fill out. And you want to fill it out correctly, too.
0: Sure.
1: You know, sometimes too much information is too much, and it causes a lot of delays. And now we're dealing with a lot of third-party administrators, which basically is, let's say, John Hancock. They've farmed it out to another company that may be offshore. We don't know where they are. But their job is to make it, I'm just going to say, make it more difficult, but to really scrutinize any claims that come through.
0: Yeah,
1: and so I've got some a lot of experience, kind of walking the families through that process and understanding who you're dealing with, and you know they're very nice on the phone, but there's so many things that you need to be aware of that keeps you from getting the delays that so many people get frustrated with. You know, I can't believe it's been 6 months and I hadn't been approved. Well, that's unnecessary, and hopefully I can get you through the process a lot faster than that. And take that burden off of you, so you can take care of your loved ones or your parents, and not have to worry about all this stuff behind the scenes. So I just encourage families to reach out to me. I love doing it. It's something that I really feel like that our senior community is underserved with that kind of service.
0: Yes,
1: and that's what I want to do.
0: Yeah.
1: I want to be there for them.
0: Well, in my little experience in insurance, what I understand is when a third party gets involved, like to really go over your claim and look it through it, it gets more complicated and it gets more, it's not as easy as it was dealing with the main company to get
1: right.
0: get your answers. And I believe that's true. A third company can, it's like a remodeling job, and you working for working for the owner, or am I working for the real estate agent? Who am I working for? Who's going to pay? You know, what's the situation here? It's the same sort of situation. Third parties, a three-way situation isn't always the best way to go.
1: Yeah, and I would say that the person that sold you that policy, I mean, a lot of people get frustrated with them, but I love the sales reps, the people that sold these years ago, because they really did. They did this family a favor selling them these policies, especially a good policy.
0: Sure.
1: And I want to reach out to those people that sold them and just say, look, I'm your advocate. I'm going to be the guy that's going to go in there and show the family how to use the policy. And then, lo and behold, if the children of the people that have the policy, they're going to ask me, well, would you get a policy? And I'm going to send them right back to the sales rep that sold them the policy. And I think that works great. That's a partnership. And, you know, I think a lot of the salesmen don't realize that I can help them with their next sales. And also, the family, you know, gets through the process and they become a big fan of that product. Otherwise, they're going to tell their kids, don't you dare ever buy these things because it's a nightmare. I spent all this money on premiums for years and they fought me tooth and nail to get paid and it was just not worth it. So
0: yeah.
1: Children, please don't buy it. And I try to change that. I don't sell the policies by any means, but I understand them enough to help it go smoothly. And I just want, you know, those financial advisors, please reach out to me. I've worked with many of them, and I think they see the benefit of using myself as a resource and
0: right.
1: somebody that's going to be an advocate for their clients, for their, you know, what they sold them 20 years ago. And I think that's a great partnership. I always look forward to meeting new financial advisors to let them understand I'm with them. I can help them.
0: Help them any way you can. Yeah. There's a situation where an elderly person may want to stay in their home. Of course, everybody wants to stay in their home as long as they can, and I'm sure of that. But there comes a situation where the kids of the people who want to stay at home live in another part of the state or maybe even out of state in another state, but they can still be very, very involved and make sure their parents or whoever it is, their caretaker, takes
1: Absolutely.
0: Good care of them. And it's just a matter of knowing how it's handled and how it's taken care of.
1: Absolutely. That's very common where the children live out of state, and I have a lot of suggestions, and that's part of my assessment when I go in and talk to the families. I want them to be an active caregiver.
0: Right.
1: And you don't have to physically be there. You know, there's so many things that I've learned over these, 14 years now that help those remote caregivers, if you will, know what's going on in the home. Our systems are set up to protect the loved ones and let them know that if our caregiver's there, we geofence them, we know they're there. And
0: right.
1: the families can rest assured that we're going to try to cover everything for their safety and well-being and make sure that the caregivers, you know, they're all my employees, so you don't have to worry about that. That's another very important thing for a lot of financial advisors, fiduciary people. They get it. They understand that 1099s or contract workers is not in the best interest of the families. And I would encourage families to rethink that, because I've seen all over the United States, I have franchise friends that have had in their markets where 1099 is not always the safest thing. It certainly has a lot of liability on the family that you may not recognize. So the fiduciary financial advisors, they appreciate that I'm a employee-based agency, and you know, I think that's important for them to reach out to me. And again, I'll be their advocate. I will help go through the claims process with their families and turn around. And if there's a referral back to them for the children, which happens a lot, believe me,
0: right?
1: You know, they're always asking me, you know, these policies, which one would you buy? If I'm going, you know, okay, that's where we start a conversation. We get them back to their financial advisor. So they can walk that process through.
0: Yeah, get it taken care of the way it should be taken care of.
1: Mm-hmm.
0: I've noticed here lately, and I think I've mentioned this before to you, but I still want to discuss it, is most like commercial buildings are more universal care or universal built than most residential construction. In other words, handrails and ramps and whatnot or even grab bars are more prevalent in commercial buildings than they would be in a residential building. And I think it's really time that we started building more like universal construction is what they call it, where a house is really having all of those amenities in it that can deal with somebody growing older or elderly in their home.
1: That's a great point. And I've had, in fact, a new neighbor of mine, I've known this man throughout my career, and their house is universal. And I said, that is fantastic.
0: Yeah.
1: Because it's the wider doors, you know, the walk-in showers, grab rail. It's just a dream. And, you know, that is something that I think as an industry, builders should consider that. And I noticed near my neighborhood, there's a 55 and older, and I've always wondered if they really made those homes in a universal fashion. So, you know, 55 and older, that's when we start, you know, our bodies start breaking down. And, man, I hope they're all universal. I really do.
0: Yeah.
1: But I think that's something that is definitely, if you're in the market for a new house and you're, you know, getting up there like myself, it's something to consider. Because it gets really expensive, as you know. It's sometimes you can't make some adjustments with those headers and what do you call them, the load bearing walls
0: Yeah.
1: get in the way, or just corners, and it just gets really difficult to remodel homes to
0: not only
1: get wheelchairs through there.
0: Not only difficult, but expensive as well. To take a header and actually take a 2-6 door and make it like a 3 or wider opening, it does, as you said, needs another header on there. It needs a bigger, longer, wider header on there, and that makes it more difficult and more expensive to change.
1: And you know, buddy, it's kind of funny, I guess it is. A lot of people don't realize that these powered wheelchairs, they're like battering rams to these homes. I mean, if you go to home, they've had one for a while. It looks like me when I was driving as a kid, you know, hitting the walls. And I mean, it happens, you know. And so maybe there's a thought process to having, you know, things that can take a hit, you know, from those power chairs. But I saw one the other day and I was like, oh my gosh, you know, nobody thinks about that. Those corners get pummeled, you know, and it's not just, they're difficult to drive sometimes.
0: Yeah. Yeah.
1: And it's kind of one of those things we don't think about till it starts happening. And, you know, put up a bumper guard or something, go get a dock, one of those dock bumpers and put it up there. I mean,
0: really,
1: I really thought about that, you know, cause there's some, in my home, for example, I have a brick wall corner, and I'm really concerned because, man, fall and hit that thing, that's an instant ER visit, you know?
0: It sure is. Yes, it is. Yeah, it's dangerous to have raw brick just like exposed like that, where you can fall on it and actually get hurt. And I think that factors in as well as younger folks, too, as well as elderly. Brick corners or any kind of corner that's sharp is offer some danger.
1: Coffee tables.
0: Yeah.
1: Coffee tables.
0: Oh, my word.
1: Yeah.
0: My kitchen table, I have a kitchen table. It's a beautiful kitchen table, but it has very sharp corners on four sides. Now, why they didn't bevel the corners, I don't know, but that would be a better solution for sure, to have beveled or rounded the corners rather than having a square corner on there.
1: Yeah, and those throw rugs, those real nice rugs you see in homes, those are a hazard when you start using a walker.
0: Yeah.
1: Especially the walkers with the little tennis balls on them. I mean, anything like that could be a trip hazard. And that's part of, you know, walking in the home, and you had that discussion. And, you know, sometimes they're like, no, this is my home. I'll be okay. And it's like, okay, but at least you know that's a hazard.
0: Yeah.
1: And little things like that, and certainly grab bars are very helpful.
0: Oh, very helpful. Yeah, I did a whole thing last week on installing a grab bar in a fiberglass shower, and how much more different it is than installing a grab bar on a regular sheetrock wall and going into finding a stud right away. That's something that's very important. Grab bars can only... They shouldn't be put just on fiberglass, or they shouldn't be the suction cup kind. We've talked about that before, because their suction cup works until it doesn't, and it only has to doesn't only has to happen one time. John, can you stick with us a little bit?
1: Yes, sir. I'd love to.
0: All right. We're going to take a short break. You're listening to the Rock and Roll Handyman Show here on Super Talk Mississippi. My name is Buddy, and we've got John Merrill with Amada Senior Care on the phone. And, hey, let's see what's going on. I'll talk to you in just a minute.

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Man.

0: like it. That's good stuff.
1: Really. Good music.
0: All right, John. You mentioned something earlier that I want to really expand on a little bit and maybe push it a little harder, and that's hiring a senior care person to help when people are working with a 1099. A lot of the folks that are hiring these companies don't understand the detriment that it may cause by hiring somebody that uses 1099 people for senior care.
1: Yeah, I mean, it's pretty it's not a good thing. Number one, let's say you talk to a company and say, "Yeah, we're going to send a caregiver over." And you hadn't asked the right questions. You're supposed to ask, is this a contract worker or a 1099, or is this a W-2 employee?
0: Yeah.
1: And that's the best question you can ask. If they say, well, it's a 1099. Well, immediately, number one, a 1099 cannot be supervised when they're in your home. And people don't realize that. That means the second they get that, let's say we manage and supervise our employees.
0: Right.
1: And that, from anywhere from drop-in visits to talk to them on the phone to showing them the care plan, explain them, you know, this is what the family needs and changing that constantly as the family needs different changes. We can do that. But as a 1099, if the company is doing that or they have a field supervisor going out there, that automatically disqualifies them from being a 1099. And let's say you've had them for a year or so, and they've been supervised, and there's, you know, a complaint filed. You're liable for flipping them back to a W-2 employer, and you're going to have to withhold taxes. The family's going to have to come up with their Social Security payments. All those things that I'm paying up front on behalf of my employees, the family becomes liable for that. And that's dangerous. It can get very expensive very fast. And if there's a pattern of, you know, this happening over and over, there could be fines. Now, that's just an experience that some people have had in certain markets. It's not worth the risk. Workman's comp, for example, if they get hurt into your house and they're 1099, then your homeowner's insurance would have to kick in. You'd be responsible. And, I don't want families to have to worry about that. And yeah. I think the motto way is we're going to do everything we can for the family to make sure that they're safe. And we're going to take, you know, our management and our skills, and we're going to take care of those employees. And that should not be a burden that you want to take on. I think it's very important to financial advisors. They recognize that. That's why they go with Amada, because we're an agency that truly has the best interest family and they're my employees. And I think that's a great thing for people to understand.
0: That's a great thing. Right. And I think you said it in the very beginning. That's one of the first questions that you should ask is, are they a 1099 or are they employed by you? And that's important.
1: Hey, and buddy, I will say this too. You know, a lot of places, they have what they call a live-in. That's where somebody stays in your home 24/7 for,
0: yes,
1: let's say, a week or so.
0: Mm-hmm.
1: That's very dangerous. There's some federal rules that, you know, you have to provide 5 hours of uninterrupted privacy for that caregiver. And that means if during that 5 hours, and they have to have a private room, that maybe something happened, you had to call them, I need your help real quick. Boom. You have to pay them for those 5 hours. You've interrupted their sleep.
0: Wow.
1: And it can provide a lot of overtime liability. People don't realize that overtime is 40 hours from Sunday to Saturday.
0: Wow.
1: And if you're going to contract and say, I'm going to pay you $1,000 a week, and I've seen this happen. This young lady, or I'm going to say young lady, just be nice, but she'd been working for several years. And it was just a set.

0: And I was like, do you realize how many hours overtime you've worked for that? And she just looked at me crazy, like I was crazy. I said, no, there's some liability there. And I think that's important to realize and go with an agency. And that's why the majority of the home care companies around here are the employee model. And I think it's important to pick that. And ask the right questions.
1: Sure, and ask the right questions. And then it's not really a bad situation to have somebody like yourself review the whole situation and look over the whole situation and understand what's going on with the company that you may be dealing with. And maybe time for them to think about something else.
0: Yeah, I'll be happy to talk to families on, my experiences and anything, if they have any questions on what ifs, because, I've seen quite a bit out there, and some of it's disturbing, some of it, I've been able to help the family get out of it and, come back over to a model that protects them, and happy to do that.
1: I bet we could find a bunch of people that you have gone to their home and had discussions with that would just rave about the fact that they had a conversation and had you over the house and had some understanding of what was going on in the future with their long care term policy and things of that nature. And they would go, wow, they really know what's going on there at Amala. Because you guys...
0: Yeah, and, not all of them go on service with me, and that's okay.
1: You're right.
0: Because maybe they'll tell their friends that, hey, you need to talk to John just to understand... how your policy should work, or what benefits you might have with the VA, and that's something down the Gulf Coast. I'm a approved provider for the VA home health, and I think that's a homemaker program down there, and I really enjoy being part of the veterans life and help service them. And buddy, I need to get my numbers out. I forgot to do that before the break. You want me to go ahead and do that?
1: No, go ahead, please.
0: People get a pen. Up in Jackson, our main number, and it's 24 hours a day. It's 601-941-4880. Again, that's 601-941-4880. And Mississippi Gulf Coast, Hattiesburg, it's 228-216-2448. That's 228-216-2448. And I'd love to talk to you, set up a time, and come by, and we can have a sit around the kitchen table and talk through the policy, and I'll break it down for you, try to make it as simple as possible, which is hard to do, buddy. It's a lot of information.
1: It's a lot.
0: Tell families, yeah, I know I went through a lot today, but, I'll walk you through it once we get going on the process.
1: It's amazing that you give that as a free service and then that you will review a policy and not charge to do that thing. There's so much benefit in that. It's unbelievable. But it's unreal that you would go out and do that type of thing.
0: Well, we're in the trust business, and I want families to get to know me, and that's important, especially in the South. And I've run up, my peers in different states were the same way. You want to know who you're dealing with. And, I grew up here, have a large family, brothers, sisters, and I just want people to know that they hold me accountable, too, because it's their name on the line, too. And I think that's really important for families to understand that I'm doing this the right way. And, I do make mistakes, but, hey, I'm going to do it. I'm going to make it right.
1: Well, John,
0: we can build that trust.
1: We're about running out of time here, and I want to thank you for being part of what we're doing here on Super Talk. You add so much to families. It's unbelievable. And I suggest you give Amala a call because they really can take care of you the way you should be taken care of. Short break. We'll be right back after the news. Don't go away.
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1: Stevens. President Trump says Iran has presented the U.S. with another proposal designed to end the U.S.-Israel-backed conflict against Tehran.
2: Iran is signaling it's preparing for renewed conflict with the U.S., even as President Trump is reviewing a new proposal from Tehran to end the war. Trump, though, says the offer is unlikely to be accepted.
1: That's Fox's Chandley Painter. The U.S. insisting that Tehran not have the ability to develop nuclear weapons. U.S. Secret Service arresting a man at Trump Doral National Golf Club in Florida after he approached a secure area, became disruptive, and scuffled with an agent.
3: The man was then taken into custody without incident. Heightened security measures are in place at Trump Doral Golf Club, the site of this week's Cadillac Championship.
1: And that's Fox's Chris DeMeo. The president was not on the grounds of the club at the time this happened. 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
5: An employee can opt into it or not, but when an employer hires somebody, it'll just be in the packet of information. Would you like to put a little money aside for a savings account?
4: According to State Treasurer David McRae, if you switch jobs, the account goes with you.
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5: 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However, Dave Ramsey had a really good point. I was reading somewhere he said that even this fund could be used for if you have an accident, if you have your house burns down, you break your arm, you break your leg, medical emergency.
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4: Starting on July 1st, minors who commit violent crimes with guns in Mississippi will be charged as adults in circuit court, bypassing youth court. The new law increases penalties for using stolen guns, creates a new felony for shooting into crowds, and enhances penalties for adults who supply guns to minors. Lieutenant Governor Delbert Hoseman supports the law.
9: People in this state are tired of finding people that are 15 or 16 years old. Shoot somebody or rob somebody or whatever, and then they're not tried as an adult, and they just basically skip free.
4: Those convicted of shooting into a crowd could face 20 to 30 years in prison. Adults face 20 years for selling a stolen gun to a minor, 30 years if the gun is used in a crime, and up to 40 if it's used in a homicide.
10: Let's go! Get open! Come on, go for it! Wake up! Wake up, Liam! Oh, come on, use your head! Gotta want it! Dominate!
11: There he goes again. Liam's dad yelling from the stands, trying to relive his glory days.
12: I know. We're just trying to have fun out here and play with our friends. Like, it's not that deep.
11: He seriously needs to get a grip.
12: Does he really think he's helping Liam play better?
11: I feel bad for Liam. I know he's embarrassed his dad ruins every game like this. I mean, I would be too.
12: Someone needs to tell him this isn't about him.
11: Yeah, stop trying to coach from the stands and just cheer.
12: That's what Liam wants.
11: That's what we all want.
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27: Wonderful. Couldn't have said it better myself.

0: Oh, those people are crazy. But they're having a good time.
1: Gotta have a good time. Life's all about it.
0: All right. Before we get into the music segment, I want to answer this. A couple of texts have come in that I need to take care of, but one I'm going to take care of after about laying the flagstone. We'll talk about after the music segment. We'll talk about that. But the other question is, does John Merrill come to the Delta? Well, as far as I know, he has offices in central Mississippi and down on the coast, and I don't think he does do anything in the Delta. Now, I'm not sure of that, and John, if you're still listening, call in and tell Lance, and Lance will pass that on to us.
1: Exactly.
0: How that can happen, but I don't think so.
1: I would, though, you know, and being somebody that worked in that field, and I'll say this quickly, call him anyway, because if he doesn't do that, he will have a provider that works similarly to the way that he and his company work.
0: Great suggestion.
1: And could probably give you a great recommendation.
0: Great suggestions. I appreciate it, Lance. Very good. All right, let's talk about some music. Grace Potter and the Nocturnals come from the an album called The Lion and the Lamb, and that, by the way, is a great song, The Lion and the Lamb. But we're going to do a song called Never Go Back, and she grew up in Vermont with a hippie family, and her dad worked in woodworking, and her mother was a piano instructor, and they encouraged her to work with her hands fully, but she got so involved in music, and she, her and the drummer ended up getting married, and while they formed the Nocturnals, and the Nocturnals stayed together until her and that drummer divorced in 2015, and the drummer was the band disbanded, and now it's just Grace Potter. I happen to like Grace Potter better as a solo, with the Nocturnals. The songs I think were great. Now, I haven't heard her latest album. It may be really good. I'm sure it's good because she's been in a lot of festivals and toured with a lot of people like Government Mule and a whole bunch of people she's been on tour with, and they all rave about her show beforehand, which is great. So Grace Potter, she won a Grammy with Kenny Chesney in called You and Tequila. Kenny Chesney and her did a duo, and it won a Grammy. And she also, this is an interesting fact, that she played with the Flaming Lips in Oxford, Mississippi in 2012, which is, you know, pretty amazing. But I've seen the Flaming Lips before, and they're just incredible anyway. They're just so different, unreal. But let's listen to Never Go Back, Grace Potter and the Nocturnals.

Grace Potter and the Nocturnal. Great song. Good album. The Lion and the Lamb is a great album, by the way. Excellent song. Excellent. All right. Moving ahead, we're going to talk about a group called Mile Train. And Mile Train is, of course, Mile Train has many meanings, but it's the name of a group, a small group out of Georgia. They were a power trio and heavy blues. And they're from... I forgot where in Georgia, what it doesn't matter. But they formed in 2005, and David Pippin was the lead vocal and guitarist, and they have recorded three albums. And I don't know if they're still together today or not, but good song, good music, and I enjoy listening a lot to Mile Train. And Mile Train is a great, great group. They sound really good. So let's listen to Black Water Blues by Mile Train.

Blackwater Blues by Mile Train, and like them, sound good to me, sound real good to me. So it's great to hear a group like that that you don't listen to a whole lot, but once in a while come out, you find great music. I do a lot of research and I just happen to run into them. But next artist is something that everybody knows, and they have so many hits. It's the Steve Miller Band, and we're going to do a song called Jungle Love. But they were formed in 1966 in San Francisco and had many hits in the 70s. I mean, thousands of hits. Who can even imagine the hits they had? And were different, always a little bit different. Boss Skaggs was part of their band for about a year, from 67 to 68. And then Ross Valerie of Journey played with them for about a year also, from 70 to 71. And they really do a great job and just covers so much music. But Steve Miller Band, Jungle Love, let's give it a listen.

driving him mad and making him crazy, crazy. Well, we're already there, so we don't have to worry about making us crazy. You kick any crazier than we are, and I enjoy it. It's just the best way to be. All right, moving on. We're going to play some Christone Kingfish Ingram next. This is. I was talking earlier about how I almost got sucked into a scam, and it was a music scam. I had found an artist that had, it sounded like great blues, but a lot of people were, after I sent the note to Lance as to what to actually play this weekend, it was on that note, and so many things I read later said that this may be AI, and I didn't want to play it at all, so we've changed to Kingfish, and I think Kingfish is great. From Clarksdale, Mississippi, a blues guitarist and vocalist, and as a young man, he started his interest at 5 years old, learning from people like Robert Johnson and Lightnin' Hopkins and B.B. King and Muddy Waters and others, and then he learned how to play particularly well at the Delta Blues Museum. So, and Kingfish is wonderful. I got to see him about 5 years ago before he became really, really big time. He was playing at Dueling Hall, and I got to go over there and see him play. But I think now Arden has him playing out in the Riley Center in Marin. I think he's played already once. I know he's got a few shows there. I've forgotten how many. I don't know exactly how many or where they all are, but he'll be in Mississippi a good bit because he lives here. But world known at this point in time. Kingfish doing a song called Truth.

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0: love that song.
1: Yeah, that sounds good. Who was it?
0: Third Eye Blind, Never Let You Go.
1: Third Eye Blind.
0: Mm-hmm. Wow. Excellent group. 90s-ish, you know, 2000 type band.
1: Yeah, yeah. Never heard of them.
0: Oh, yeah, good stuff, man.
1: Yeah, that sounds good stuff. Good stuff. All right.
0: They have a little Cars sound to them. You know, kind of they more of a modern day Cars, as I put it.
1: Kicking back a little bit more into the music segment, I used to really pride myself as being a pretty good guitar player, and then I listened to a documentary about guitar players that play in big name groups that were just people that were absolutely in love with the guitar. They get up in the morning and they said they couldn't go a whole day without having a guitar on them somehow or other, and they played everything every way, and they were guitar masters and they knew everything about it. And then I rethought the whole situation and said to myself, wait a minute, wait a minute. I am a pretty good guitar player, but I'm certainly not a master. And they are masters. And some of the masters in guitar are just amazing. Now, I can play guitar, I can play leads, I can play some stuff, but no, I'm far from a master on the guitar. And that's so... I gave that back to myself saying, yeah, you're a pretty good guitarist. That's all there is to it. So,
0: yeah, I know how bad I am at it. I haven't picked it up in a little bit just because it's frustration level. You know, you get to it, you're like, man, I'll never get any better. Then you sit it down for a little bit, and then you pick it back up, and things may come back to you in a different way.
1: Sure.
0: Because I'm not trained and skilled from a younger age playing, so you run into these barriers,
1: right?
0: And they frustrate you, you know, like many things in life do. You hit walls, and sometimes yeah. It's instead of fighting the wall, you know, you step back from the wall a little bit and reevaluate, and then get back to it. And sometimes you can push through.
1: Yeah, I always enjoy playing so very, very much. But this past week, like I said, I haven't played at all, much at all. Not nearly like I usually do, but I will. I'll get back to it.
0: Well, you know, today is the Kentucky Derby Day.
1: Yeah, it is Kentucky Derby.
0: So a lot of things will be happening. It ought to be a fun one. A lot of baseball being played today as well. But as you go look at the outfits, as they put it, I guess, the uniforms of the Kentucky Derby field.
1: Yeah.
0: Folks, if you are interested in the weirdest, wildest jerseys and craziest things you've ever – I mean, those are the coolest
1: the women you've ever seen. The women wear some really fancy hats.
0: Oh, the hats. I mean, it is something to do now. And the mint juleps everywhere. And,
1: just
0: – But, I mean, the jockey uniforms to me are the cool things because – You know, they really try to distinguish themselves from the field.
1: Right.
0: As you do with, say, staging your house or what you do with plants or what kind of front door you have. And, you know, you want to be different than everybody around you, so you stand out. And some of these are just – I'd love to see doors on homes painted the way these jerseys are. I mean, you got, like, up and down stripes and argyles. And, I mean, it's every different design.
1: Yeah.
0: And it's really kind of cool
1: because there's
0: nobody really doing the same thing.
1: And they never
0: but it's classy as well.
1: They never seem to run out of good ideas.
0: No, that's the thing. So I mean, they must have AI making this stuff up now because I've never seen the just how well this is done.
1: Really,
0: but again, it reminded me of the things that we go to distinguish ourselves in a neighborhood or on a street, whether it's your mailbox or your front door. Or those types of things is we all have that inside of us.
1: Sure.
0: A bit. We want to be a little bit distinguishable from the pack.
1: Right.
0: And
1: sure.
0: Folks, if you've got pretty turquoise or red doors or orange or what, I want our listeners to take a picture of their front door or something that you've done to distinguish yourself a little bit from the pack.
1: Right.
0: As you have a neighborhood, or maybe it's your garden, maybe it's something you've done with your front door, your mailbox, backyard. But a lot of people do stuff in the front.
1: Right.
0: They'll have a neat little thing there or something. And I always get a kick out of that as I drive and try to find that thing that makes everybody a little bit different than the other.
1: A little different. And that's the Kentucky Derby, though, has been around a long, long time. And it's a great, great thing to watch even. I'm not a horse racer to watch, but that's the one race I do watch every year because it's just like...
0: The pomp and circumstance that goes along with it is just second to none.
1: Yeah, it is second to none, for sure.
0: Yeah, one of those old type of events that you know, date back many, many years, even if the Derby itself wasn't the origination of it.
1: Yeah, well,
0: you got, you know, horse racing itself is something that dates way, way back. And then we have the Neshoba County Fair coming.
1: Yep.
0: And you're talking about a handyman's dream is the fair grounds, the homes, the cabins. Yeah. And as all of you folks start getting to your cabins now that they'll, I'm sure, getting close to open and you can stage them and get everything ready for the fair. That's another thing I wanted to mention today is you guys have an amazing setup at the Neshoba County Fair. There's probably nothing like it
1: in
0: the country.
1: Exactly.
0: I want pictures of your cabins and the things you've done because most of them that I've been in are some of the neatest, best use of space and just the little knickknacks and things will make our day here. As we start showing some of these pictures over the next couple of weeks. So please share your Neshoba County Fair cabin pics and also please share those things that you've done around your house that may be a little bit different than everyone else and classy.
1: Last year, Joel Waters, who runs the Concrete Association, has a cabin up there, and his brother had painted the poster for the
0: Wyatt Waters, the brother. The great artist, Wyatt Waters.
1: Oh, unbelievable. Waters,
0: Joel Waters is the brother of Wyatt Waters. And they're great people, and Wyatt is so talented.
1: So talented. And that poster that he painted, and he's probably doing one this year, I would think. Who could do better? I don't know. But just wonderful, wonderful stuff. And it's just amazing to look at some of the cabins up there and some of the things that are done. And I think you're right. There's nothing like it anywhere else in the country or maybe even the world. Who knows?
0: I don't know. I'll say this. Dad's family is from that neck of the woods.
1: Yeah.
0: And it's just one of those special places.
1: Got to go to.
0: My dad's side of the family is from House, Mississippi, which is out from Philadelphia a bit. And so, you know, it's just always been a special place to me. Philadelphia itself, and you got the cemetery where I have relatives buried. But getting a chance to go to the fair is just, it's usually so hot and it's so many people. And you got so many politicians and so much. But it's that's that congregation of everything in that one place where, you know, it gets heated at times on those political stages. And then you got the horse races going on over there.
1: Yeah, the horse
0: you got the rides. And it's really a neat place. If you haven't visited, take a towel, you know, because you need to wipe off the red dust. And if it hadn't rained in a while, looks like the, you know, may not be that bad this year. But I believe maybe Wyatt Waters has I see his 2026 calendar. And man, that is a beauty, guys. If you're looking for a calendar, Wyatt Waters has a beautiful calendar. But some of the work that he's done, I just love the colors.
1: It's amazing stuff.
0: So I'm hoping he's the guy that does the poster for Neshoba County this year. They don't have it out yet.
1: They don't have it out yet. Probably he'll do it. I hope he does it at any rate. Great.
0: I think he's been doing those for quite a while. I see one dating back to Wyatt Waters Neshoba County Fair 2001 signed print.
1: Yep.
0: So, it's hopefully he'll be the guy.
1: And I think he has a studio in Clinton.
0: Clinton, Mississippi. That's right.
1: Yeah. And that's worth going to see, for sure.
0: Yeah. I mean, again, if you're a lover of beautiful things.
1: Art.
0: That's whether it's art or not. Your beautiful things, Wyatt Waters has it figured out.
1: Yeah. I mean, amen. Yeah. And that's the end of that story. All right. Let me take a minute and tell you about Atlas Foundation Repair. Atlas Foundation Repair. If you live on a slab foundation and you're having some trouble with it, you need to call Tony Arpino. And Tony can help you with your foundation. Over the phone, a lot of times, if you explain to him what the situation is, he can tell you how it can be corrected and either come out and do it or explain to you what should be done, or maybe there's nothing that should be done. Who knows? You can't find out until you call Tony Arpino at 1-800-256-1010. He knows the soils in Mississippi. He knows the different types of soils that run through veins in Mississippi. And he can help. He works in any part of the state, all over the state. So you give him a call, 1-800-256-1010, Tony Arpino, Atlas Foundation. Great people in the foundation business. All right. A question about somebody sent in a message saying, I have a question about laying flagstone pavers. But I never got the question.
0: Let's see here.
1: So I'm going to go ahead and talk about flagstone pavers anyway.
0: Just go on and do it from ground up, man. Let's start to finish here.
1: There's a couple of ways it can be done. Of course, you have to do some soil prep beforehand and get it nice and packed and nice and solid down there. And then you would lay your flagstone where you want it to be. And there's a couple of ways you can actually do this. You can actually... you put a sand bed down there, and then you lay your flagstone on top of it, and then you actually sweep sand in the grooves, and sand is all that's necessary. Now, sometimes you want to maybe put some mortar in that sand and make it a little bit stiff and a little bit rigid so that it sticks a little better, and that's the best way to do flagstone that I know of. Anybody that has an opinion on that, I would love to hear what they have to say. And they can text us 601-879-4395, and we'll find out more about flagstone as time goes on. Unless your question is specific. All right. I had a question last week also about spray foam insulation. And my answer was, of course, there's two types. There's a closed cell and an open cell. But it's very, very important that you don't use closed cell insulation in the rafters of your roof, because it is a vapor barrier. It's a higher cost for sure. And being a vapor barrier, it can trap moisture between your sheathing and the shingles and actually create decay, and decay can spread and never come through the insulation, never showing where the damage may occur and create a situation. So closed cell should only be used on side walls, on the exterior walls. And if you're going to insulate the interior walls, the best thing to use is open cell. Open cell is best for that reason. So that's as much as I have found out. But closed cell has an R value of 6 to 7 per inch, 6 to 7 per inch, whereas open cell has a R value of 3.5 per inch. So and open cell allows moisture to drain through it, and so it can be used to around your rafters in the roof very well and very protective. So that's how my answer to cell insulation. I had to say, let's see. All right. What's this next question?
0: I have no idea. Somebody was asking if we were getting deep with our feelings about, so I have no idea what that's referring to. So, but no, fishing's always a good thing. and let's see. I had a comment about Mike said from Columbus that he saw Third Eye Blind in concert back in the day, Birmingham, and it was a great show.
1: Wow. All right, Mike, go get him. Go get him. Yeah.
0: We had Miss Elaine. I'm not sure, did we get to Miss Elaine's question there? It is the teal one there. It says, do you know if there's a method or product to remove smoke stains caused from burning candles during the ice storm? I put several candles in my bathroom for light and heat during the time we had no power. I later discovered that it had left smoky stains on my wallpaper, ceiling, and my vanity from these old candles. Could you give me any direction on what to do before she tries to repaint everything?
1: Yeah, all those stains, smoke or carbon stains can be removed by using a clear white vinegar and rag, and vinegar will take it just off pretty easily and do the job pretty well for you. All right, short break coming up. You're listening to the Rock and Roll Handyman Show here on Super Talk Mississippi, and be back in just a few minutes. Don't you go away. Be right with you.

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1: It's absolutely gorgeous.
2: Chris, that is a knockout job, buddy. Thank you for sharing that.
1: Really, and thank you very much for sharing that.
2: It's like an amazing place to do some chilling, drink a few yellow waters, hear the birds tweet, watch some ball games, cook a steak. I'm game anytime, brother. Let me know when.
1: Lance is ready.
2: I can bring my appetite.
1: Lance is on. Is going to Oxford right after this show.
2: Yeah, I'll be there in just a minute, buddy. That's when we need that high-speed rail system.
1: Get me there in a heartbeat.
2: Yeah. Oh. But no, that's beautiful. Thanks for sharing. That's what we're talking about right there.
1: Really. I mean, it is really nice. That flagstone looks great. And he used a sand topping mix, which you said is better than just using mortar. And I think that's what I was talking about when I was saying use sand and mix a little bit of mortar with, not very much, just enough to stiffen it a little bit. And that maybe that's a sand topping mix. I don't know. But at any rate, that looks great, Chris. Really, looks really good. I appreciate it very much. All right. Well, painting a dark paneling is always fun to do. It just looks, once dark paneling in a dark room makes a room really dark and closes in on you, and all of a sudden, that's old school kind of thinking. Nowadays, they want to paint the paneling, and the best way to paint it is to make sure you use liquid sandpaper first, and that is the very first thing you should use, liquid sandpaper, to clean it and to prep it, and it softens the existing finish just a little bit so it can really absorb the primer that you're going to put on. And you can use a very high quality latex high bonding primer, which would work very well on that. And then you put your finish coat on top of that, which it looks great. It looks really good. You may end up putting two coats of finish paint on there. You may not. Also, it depends. Usually, the primer will do a pretty good job in creating a good base for finish paint. And when you put your finish paint on there, it'll look great. And you can choose your own sheen that you like with. I don't think I use flat, because flat just doesn't clean as well.
2: No, my dad, he remodeled a 70s era house that I grew up in. Mm-hmm. Nice place, it's love the home. It was dark.
1: Yeah.
2: A lot of wood paneling and beautiful.
1: Sure.
2: But at the, back when you grew up, that was so comfy, and like you said, it was the kind of the style. He actually did paint over the dark paneling exactly as you suggested, using a professional. He did not do it. He was at that point in life where he was like, I ain't doing it. But, buddy, let me tell you, it looks amazing. And it's so consistent. It's been that way for probably 6-7 years now, maybe a little longer.
1: Yeah.
2: And the people that did a great job. Because you really don't even know it's paneling, but you do have the grooves that make it really neat. So
1: yeah,
2: it has some texture to it, and it didn't go with a flat completely. There's a little gloss to it.
1: It's
2: easy to clean, too. Very
1: sure.
2: easy to clean.
1: Yeah, yeah.
2: But I would recommend that. It looks really, really good. Yeah.
1: And I also, you talk about the grooves. Some people want to fill in the grooves and smooth them out with the joint compound. That's a chore, and you're never going to get it perfectly right. My suggestion is leave the grooves right where they are and just go ahead and paint them as well. And it really doesn't hurt. Matter of fact, it adds to the character.
2: I like it better, personally.
1: It adds to the character, that's right.
2: Some different strokes for different folks.
1: Yeah.
2: It's kind of like the difference in, whether you want a smooth ceiling. Nowadays, that's popular, versus the old pockmarked and popcorn ceilings and that stuff. So, as times change. But certain things seem to never change, and that is just a great job done instead of sloppy. It's not going to matter. As long as it looks great and it was done right. People are going to appreciate it, and so will you.
1: Yeah, you'll get so much more pleasure out of that room that way. And it'll brighten the room up, so make the room like even look bigger at the same time. All right, Rebel Ace Hardware. 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

specializes in power outdoor equipment right next to their hardware store in Pearl. 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All right. Well, I know a lot of people are using nowadays synthetic felt on their roof rather than using felt, asphalt felt. And it's a better product. It is a waterproof system, and water will not penetrate through it, whereas regular felt paper, when it gets soaking wet, can actually let water drip through it and create problems. So I think that synthetic felt is a much better product than any kind of felt paper, 15-pound felt or 30-pound felt. It's easier to use. There's a lot more. I mean, you get very much more coverage in synthetic felt than you would out of a roll of 15-pound felt or 30-pound felt, and it works very well. So I like synthetic felt a lot, and it can really do a good job for you. The other important thing is when people are re-shingling a house, it's important to make sure that it's totally stripped. And anybody who says to re-shingle your house, to shingle over the existing, if your contractor tells you it's okay and that's what I want to do, don't do it. Don't accept it. Don't do that kind of work. First, it'll hurt your warranty. And second, it'll not just do the job that it should do. It's too much weight on the roof, and it's not as well as it should be. So I believe the roof should be stripped right down to the sheathing as much as possible. Some of the felt paper actually laminates to the sheathing, and it can't be removed, or it's hard to remove. So just leave it there. Make sure that it's covered up totally and nail it all in properly, or nails properly down, and then cover it with synthetic felt the entire roof, and that'll really do a good job for you. All right, you spent 2 hours listening to the Rock and Roll Handyman Show here at Super Talk Mississippi, and hey, we'll be here each Saturday from 10 to 12 right at Super Talk Mississippi doing the Rock and Roll Handyman Show. My name is Buddy Slowick. Talk to you next week. Bye-bye.

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We're thankful to have each of you tuned into the program. It's always our pleasure to have the opportunity to spend this time with you. I trust it has and will be a blessing to each one that listens. We appreciate the station personnel here for their cooperation, also those that sponsored the program and helped take care of the bills. Appreciate all that you do concerning that. But most of all, we thank you that you listen. Should you have correspondence concerning the program, you feel free to direct that to me at my home address, 77 Bethel Cutoff Road, Bassfield, Mississippi, 39421. Or you may call me at my home phone, area code 601-943-6384. And we do appreciate the comments we hear from time to time, the cards, the letters, phone calls, different aspects of communication. At this time, we're going to read some verses of Scripture found in the book of St. Luke. St. Luke chapter 12, no doubt probably to you Bible readers and the people that's been in church all these years, you've heard this passage read and talked about over and over. And yet, it's still God's Word, it's still in the Bible, and it's still good encouragement for us and also a good warning. And we'll drop down in the chapter to verse 13 and begin reading. And one of the company said unto him, Master, speak to my brother that divide the inheritance with me. And he said unto him, Man, who made me a judge or a divider over you? And he said unto them, Take heed, beware of covetousness, for a man's life consisteth not in the abundance of the things which he possesseth. The very first statement the Lord made here, he reminds us of the things of this life, really not so important. We do have to have them, but a man's life doesn't consist of what he might possess. You could own everything, but it won't give you life when the time of death comes. It won't bring you salvation when you leave this world. It won't bring you happiness while you live unless you find happiness somewhere else. But he went on and said this, And he spake a parable unto them, saying, The ground of a certain rich man brought forth plentifully. And he thought within himself, saying, What shall I do? Because I have no room where to bestow my fruits. And he said, This will I do. I will pull down my barns, and I will build greater. There will I bestow all my fruits and my goods. And I will say to my soul, Soul, thou hast much goods laid up for many years. Take thine ease, eat, drink, and be merry. But God said unto him, Thou fool, this night thy soul shall be required of thee. Then who shall those things be which thou hast provided? So is he that layeth up treasure for himself and is not rich toward God. I'm going to cease reading with those verses of Scripture. And what I want to talk to us about at this time is the simple fact of plans that we make. Now, I could ask you a question. What plans are you making? Now, we all make plans. There's nothing wrong with making plans. It's part of life. I really believe the Bible teaches us that we should make plans. We should consider things before we do them. But one of the most important things about making plans that we need to be careful about is not to leave God out of our plans. I'm afraid there's so many people that's living their life and making plans and doing things, and yet I'm afraid they're leaving God out. We'll come back and look at these things and what the Lord is stressing here. The things of life and this earth really not all that important. They are important to us to a certain extent. But let's keep two things in mind. When we look at all the things that we deal with, we deal with eternal things and we deal with temporal things. The Bible lets us know the things which are seen are temporal. The things you can pick up with your hand, the things you can hold, the things that, you know, no doubt you behold, you could see, the material things of life, they're temporal. That simply means they're temporary. They're not going to last forever. But the things that God has for us and the things that we have been taught in His Word to consider and put first are the eternal things, those things that never go to end. Sometimes we have a hard time, scoping eternity and looking at eternity and thinking about something that's never going to end, because everything we deal with in this life comes to an end. It has duration. It has time. That means it has a starting point and it has an ending point. That's about all we can scope. So we talk about something, we're really looking at time. The only way we can relate to time is basically on how long we've lived and how long we experience things in life. So when we look at eternal things where time is no limitation, where it's never going to end,
we don't grasp that very well. We look in our mind, just it fails us there. Matter of fact, we can talk about things the Bible tells us about. We look at a 1,000-year reign of Christ, and yet when we look at 1,000 years and try to imagine that, we have to basically look at that in aggregate of time of somewhere how we've lived. We look at it, well, we kind of can relate to those of us that live very long. We can relate to maybe what 20 years is like. Maybe we can relate to what 50 years is like. But if I look at 1,000 years in view of 50 years, I'd say, that's 20 times long as 50 years. That's 20 times as long as I can remember. And somehow that comes out to 1,000 years. But that's about the only way we can deal with that. Our human minds are limited. But still, as we make plans, there's something that's imparted about it. We serve a God that's eternal. We know the God that's eternal. And God is eternal. He's all-powerful. He's all-knowing. He's everywhere. Nothing slipped upon Him. Nothing has happened by accident. And as the Lord was teaching them part of these things, He spoke a parable. And I think if we look at this parable, we can see many aspects of ourselves in this if we'll just really stop and consider. I'll come back. I'm going to read part of it. But I want you to notice as I come back and read it, something that's said here and that stands out in this parable. I've used a comparison a few times, just something to think about. And that is, if we have diseases, we have sickness, oftentimes they're identified by an itis, tonsillitis, appendicitis, diverticulitis, whatever it might be. And that implies there's a problem there. There's something wrong. There's a disease. Well, I've said this before about the man I'm fixing to read about, and we'll go back and talk about him. He had problems too. And his problems, at this present time, far as we know, were not physical problems. His problems no doubt dealt with his mental and his spiritual relationship with God. Because if you noticed, he was concerned about one thing. And that's pretty much kind of, if we're not careful, we have a lot of problems with that as well. We're concerned about me. And I'm going to look down through the verses, call our attention to something in just a second. But before I do, this man had me-itis. It's all about me. It's all about I. And we'll come read now. Notice what's said here. Don't you notice that I look through these verses of Scripture. And I'll stop and call our attention to this, kind of stress the statements as I read through them, where this man's mind was and where his heart was. He said, this man, he thought within himself. In other words, he planted a crop, and it brought forth abundantly. It brought forth plentifully. No doubt the best crops you could imagine he ever had. In my mind, I could imagine a man, a farmer going out surveying his crops, walking through the field, maybe trying to look at the number of bolls or the number of ears of corn or whatever the number of blooms, whatever it might be, the blossoms on his crop, and trying to evaluate that. And I've seen that happen, probably done a little of it myself. But try to evaluate and get some idea what this is going to be. This man, that's what this man did. He evaluated this, he looked at it, and his crop brought forth plentifully. And he looked at it so much, and he said, don't you notice? He said, what shall I do? What shall I do? Because I have no room, I have no room where to bestow my fruits. And he said, this will I do. I will pull down my barns and will build greater. And there will I bestow all my fruits and my goods. And I will say to my soul, soul, thou hast much good laid up for many years. Take thine ease, eat and drink and be merry. This is what he said. This is what I am going to do. This is my plans. I am going to do these things. The Bible gives us a warning about our plans back in the book of James. And I'm going to turn there and read it rather than just refer to it. I think I could paraphrase it. Maybe you could quote it. But he said here, go now, ye that say, today or tomorrow we will go into such a city and continue there a year and buy and sell and get gain. So stop now and think, you that say this. And if you notice, we're not careful, we all do that on one occasion or the other. We make our plans and we say things and we leave God out of it. And the mind of God and the will of God.
He said, now, those of you that say, we're going to do this and so, we're going to go to a certain place, we're going to buy and sell and get gain, we have our plans made. And he said, whereas you know not what shall be on the morrow. Let me ask you a question. What's going to happen with you tomorrow? Where will I be tomorrow? Well, none of us know. You don't have a clue. You may say, well, I feel good today. I don't see any problems right now. And that could very well be the case. But you're making plans. See, we're making plans. And as you make those plans, we consider what we'll do tomorrow, maybe. Or maybe next week or next year, however how we have it planned. He said, for what is your life? What is your life? You think about that for a moment. How fragile life is. What is your life? What would it take for you to die and leave this world? I remember a man from years ago when I was just a boy growing up. He taught Sunday school. And I remember a statement he made on different occasions, trying to stress and get on our mind how fragile we are and how dependent upon God we are. He said, have you ever heard of a man getting two heartbeats at one time? Or have you ever heard of a man taking two breaths at one time? And you have to stop and consider that. And the answer is no, you have it. And what he was stressing is, see, God gives you your heartbeats one at the time. You get one breath at a time, and when God deems that's over with and that's the last one, when it stops, then what happens to you? But see, if we're not careful, we don't live that way. We don't live with that in mind. We somehow keep something else in mind. So what is your life? It is fragile. It all lies in the hand of God. And he said, it's a vapor. It appeareth for a little time and then vanisheth away. Your life is like a vapor. I guess when I think about a vapor, sometimes my mind goes to the fog. And I've seen some pretty heavy fogs. I used to pastor down in the Louisiana area ways. And in and out, maybe to New Orleans to the hospital, different things. Crossing Lake Pontchartrain. And there's times you go there, the fog would be so heavy they'd stop all the traffic. They wouldn't let it through. Or sometimes maybe you could go through, but caution. And yet after, give it a little while, I said a little while. The sun burns through and the fog is gone. Doesn't matter. It looked like it's going to be here forever, but it's not. It's going to soon be gone. And sometimes more so than others. Also, when I think about a vapor, I remember, I noticed a cooking before in the kitchen, my wife cooking. I remember my mother years ago. Maybe sometimes steam coming out of the kettle or sometimes coming off of one of the boilers. And that steam comes up and it's a vapor is what it is. And the next thing you know, you look and it's there and then just it's gone. That's the way your life is. Right now you're here, but the time's going to come after a while. You're going to be gone. Your life, you're going to leave here. And we don't know when it's going to be. We don't know how sudden it'll be. I've known of people go to bed at night, go to sleep. And next morning, the wife couldn't wake them up. It's time to go to work. And hadn't gotten up, so they go there to the bed and feel of them. They're dead. They're dead cold. And, you know, they've been dead for a while. Didn't struggle. No struggle at all. No groaning, no moaning. They just died. They left here. Well, that's the way our life is. It's like a vapor. And that being said, then, this is what you ought to say. If the Lord will, we shall live and do thus and so. This is how we ought to live. Lord, if that's whatever your will is, this is what we'll do if you allow us to. And consider that and keep the Lord in our lives and in our plans everywhere we turn and everything and in everything we do. But we don't do that. But what I want to remind us is in doing that and thinking about where we are, kind of the beginning of a new year, we think about where our plans are and starting that we need to consider, yes, it's good to plan what we're going to do, but the main thing is in planning is to keep in mind, what does God want? Where are we in God's will? Where are we in God's thought? I'm going to try to look at some examples in a few moments of some people that made a lot of plans. I remember this back years ago. Very young preacher, I remember this happening, but it stuck in my mind. There was a lady that I knew, and she was a widow woman. Her husband had died, yet she was doing good, and had a granddaughter that was wounded, hurt bad in a car wreck, actually paralyzed, and was going to be wheelchair bound. She was up almost old enough to be in college, soon be getting a job, whatever, but she was paralyzed, and
The rest of her family were occupied, and a lot of the things they had to do, they were busy in so many different ways. And this girl was going to have a lot of attention and a lot of help. So her grandmother was a healthy woman, and she looked forward to this. Her granddaughter, that she was sorry that she was paralyzed, but she was looking forward to taking care of her and helping give her a life. And the grandmother died as all that was happening. And I went to the house where she was. Matter of fact, they had a wake at her house. And I got there and looked those things over, and what I noticed is a lot of evidence there on the house of a lot of work going on. I looked over there, and there were stacks of building materials, those doors, those windows, maybe roofing shingles, different things just stacked around in different places over the yard, some of it covered up. And I stood there and looked at all that, and I noticed and got to thinking she was making a lot of plans. And there were good plans. Nothing wrong with the plans. Look, she had good intentions. And I'm sure she was so looking forward to that. And I'm sure the granddaughter was as well. But see, she died. And I won't go into all the details about her death. I know time kind of gets away from us. But she died suddenly, unexpectedly. That's not what they were looking for. One of her daughters called her and talked with her one night about bedtime. And the next morning, they always talked again the next morning and called her. And she never would answer the phone. They went to check, and she was dead. She died during the night. Maybe died during her sleep. But she left a lot of unfinished plans. She had a lot of plans. She was making plans. Nothing wrong with making plans. But the other side of it is, where's God in your plans? That's what's important. Well, because we're all going to leave our plans. And if we leave God out of our plans, then it'll be nothing when we come to the end of this thing. We're not put here to stay. We're very temporary fixtures. We're just passing through. We're not permanent at all. We're just passing through and serving here as long as God wants us to. I want to go back to chapter 9 of this same book and notice something that the Lord said here. And then I'll look at two or three Old Testament examples, maybe, and look at some examples of men that made a lot of plans, and they didn't get to carry their plans out. They made plans in a lot of ways. They left the Lord out. Some of them forgot what God said and totally left him out. And they come to the end of their life in desperate shame. In the book of Luke, chapter 9, I want you to notice. And he said to them, if a man shall come after me, let him deny himself and take up his cross and follow me. For whosoever will save his life shall lose it. But whosoever will lose his life for my sake, the same shall save it. For what is a man advantaged? What advantage to a man? What advantage is a man to do the things I'm about to read about? You stop and consider this. What advantage is it to a man if he gain the whole world and lose himself? Or be cast away. What good would that do a man to gain the whole world? You imagine that. Many of us have goals we'd like to achieve, we'd like to own, we'd like to acquire. And kind of like I remember the old folks used to say sometimes about individuals, they don't want all the land in the world, they just want all that joins them. But you know what, if you had the whole world, what if you had all the money in the world? It was all yours, it was in a bank in your name. And whoever else lived in the world worked for you. They were obligated to you. What if every foot of land in the world, you owned it too? But you had a deed to it all. You imagine that. That's almost beyond human imagination to own all that and acquire that. But what if you could? But what if you did that and notice this and lose himself or be cast away? What if you do this and die? And die without God? If you were to do that, that's sad, isn't it? That's a very foolish place to stay. That's a foolish place to be. And he went on and said this, for whosoever shall be ashamed of me and my words, of him shall the Son of Man be ashamed when he shall come in his own glory and the Father's and of the holy angels. For I tell you the truth, there shall be some standing here who shall not taste of death till they see the kingdom of God. He said, if you're ashamed of the Lord in this world, that one day he's going to come back and he's going to be ashamed of you before his Father. He'd be ashamed for you to dwell and rule and reign with him. And so it's just not going to happen. So if you gained the whole world, and the Bible used one place and die and go to hell, what would you have gained? Look, that's a sad trade-off. I'm telling you, that's a sad trade-off. And I don't have time today, this one setting, to maybe go into the details of hell, but it's eternal. It's what the Bible tells us. And you imagine, live this life, doing what you want to do, you left God out. And then come the close of it. Then when you did that and you died and lost your soul, you lost your eternity,
Man, that's just a sad situation. I hear the Lord, he talked about this man making his plans over here. And I'll tell you something he said after the Lord had given us the illustration here where this man had he made all his plans. This is what I'll do. I'll get all this fixed. And then I'll just sit back and take my ease. I'll eat, drink, and be merry, retire, and enjoy the rest of it. But God said, that's what matters, isn't it? But what God said, unto him, thou fool. God said unto him, thou fool, this night shalt thy soul be required of thee, and whose shall those things be which thou hast provided? And also notice the next statement. Yes, this man was a fool, but notice the next statement. He said, so is he, even so is he that layeth up treasure for himself and is not rich toward God. You listen to that very closely. So if a man lives his life, it doesn't matter if he could acquire the whole world. But if he loses himself and is not rich toward God, he's not saved. Look, he's a fool. I didn't say that. The Bible said that. But I agree with it. I mean, that's a foolish thing. That's a foolish way to go. A foolish decision to make. I'm going to go back and look at a Bible example. There's a number of them I thought about looking at, but time's not going to permit that. And then there's another story. It's really an account of a truth that I heard about years ago that I'll tell you about, try to, before I close out. And the reason I want to do that, it is so real. The moral of it is just there, and it's applicable to every one of us when we go back and look at it. But the individual I want to look at, that was a king, recorded in the Bible, Ahab, and he did things his way. He saw a man that had a vineyard that he wanted that. It was probably because of proximity, it was more valuable to him than the one he had. And yet it's all that this man had. It was his inheritance. And it had been passed down to him, and it was his, and that man by the name of Naboth. And Ahab went there and said, Naboth, I'd like to buy you a vineyard. And if I can't buy it from you, I'll trade you one another place. It's better than it is. It's worth more. But I'd like to have this one. Naboth let him know, I can't do that. That this is my inheritance. Keep this in mind. The inheritance we have with God is not for sale. And that's what basically told him. And so Ahab was very sad about this. He went home kind of sad, down and out. And his wife said to him, what in the world's wrong with you? So he told him. And she said, you're the king. You can get that land if you want it. He said, I'll get it for you. And she arranged for some men to accuse Naboth of blasphemy, which was one of the details under the law that if a man committed, that he'd be put to death. He'd be stoned to death. So they lied on him and had him put to death. That's what happened. And she made arrangements for that. And they outside the city there, that they stoned him to death. And no doubt Naboth's blood ran out on the ground. Well, the next thing you know, the Lord sends Elijah to him, the prophet, lets him know, man, you've done bad. This man's making plans. He's got his vineyard. He's going to do it like he wants to do it. And Elijah gets there and lets him know, you've sinned. He said, I want to tell you something. I won't go through the details of it. I'll have to brief you for time. He said, in the same place where the dogs licked up Naboth's blood, they'll lick up yours. And also your wife has helped provide all this, and she'll be killed and the dogs will eat her. Not only will the dogs eat her, but those sons of yours that dies later. If they die out in the field, the vultures eat them. If they die in the city, the dogs eat them. You talk about the Lord has arranged something different than what Ahab had in mind. But Ahab's going to get around this. Time comes after a while, a little bit later. Seems like probably 2 or 3 years. And looks like the some of the nations rising up against him. Some of the property that ought to belong to them, he doesn't have it. So Jehoshaphat comes down there. And Jehoshaphat was the king of the southern kingdom of Jerusalem, Judah. And they made arrangements to go into battle and go fight and take this land that belonged to them both. And as they made arrangements for it, Jehoshaphat said, look, we need to consult God about this. And they called the prophets of Ahab together, and they said, man, go fight. God's going to be with you. Jehoshaphat said, is there not one other man we could call? He said, yes, there's one more, but I don't like him. He's never prophesied good to me. A man by the name of Micaiah. So they sent for him, and he come, and he prophesied. And he basically said this, I see all Israel out like a bunch of sheep on a hill, and the shepherds taken away, and they're scattered.
And they could understand by that, and Ahab did, that he said, I'm going to be killed. But the time comes for him going to battle. He makes arrangements and has Micaiah put in prison and tells the people to feed him with bread of affliction and water of affliction until I return in peace, and then I'll take care of him. So Ahab's having plans, isn't he? I'm going to battle, I'm going to come back, and I'll take care of old Micaiah when I get back. And Micaiah tells him, if you come back at all and go into battle, I'm not a man of God. That's not a quote, but it's basically a paraphrase. We see it, Ahab gets ready to go into battle, and no doubt he will remember some of the things that Elijah told him. So what he does, he tells Jehoshaphat, you put on all the royal garment, and you lead the battle. I'll kind of get in the background. I'll get out among the other people. What Ahab is doing is thinking about this, that without the danger, I know what God said, and I'm going to somehow get around this. So he makes arrangements to get around it. And when he makes arrangements to get around it, he just goes off out in the battle. And the army and the Assyrians, when they come to approach the nation of Israel, their leader tells them, you concentrate on killing the king. Let's turn our efforts, our focus there. They did. And when they came close to where Jehoshaphat was leading the army, they realized it was not Ahab. And they kind of backed away. And when they backed away, there was a soldier there among the Syrians that said, I tell you, I'm going to tell you what I do. I'm just going to shoot an arrow down through yonder. The Bible said it just by chance, peradventure. It might hit something. And no, he had not a target. I'm just going to shoot it out among the people. It might hit a horse. It might hit the ground. Might hit a tree. I don't know what he done was going to hit. Guess what that arrow hit? It hit at Ahab. Come through the gap in his harness, and he was wounded. And before he could get out of battle that day, he died in that chariot. So they brought him back to Jezreel there. And when they made arrangements with Baal Ahab, they took him out to where to wash the chariot out. The peoples did. And they washed that chariot out. And it happened, just so happened, looked like coincidence. The same place where Naboth had been stoned. And the dog licked up Ahab's blood there. And I'm going to tell you, he had plans made, but he didn't carry them out. You may have a lot of plans made too. But if you leave God out of your plans, I'm going to tell you, they're going to come up sad. They're going to come up short. And you're not going to like the end result of it. But today you can do something about it. Today you can make some changes. Today you can make some corrections and honor and please the Lord in your life. And if you don't do that, I'm telling you, God's plans are still going to work. And it's a fool to live your life and to live it without God. I beg you not to do that. If you've never been saved, trust Christ, your Savior. If you are saved, I'll

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1: Thank you, Prevagen. We're halfway through the Guy Benson Show on this Monday edition. 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Well, I'm honored to welcome back to the show Frank Siller. He is the Tunnel to Towers Foundation Chairman and CEO. 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
2: Well, thank you for having me on, Guy.
1: Before we get into the latest push that you guys are up to and this incredible tour across the country, for those who may not be familiar with your work, just give us a very short background on your experience and what this organization does as a mission.
2: Well, thank you always for having me on. And anytime I get an opportunity to talk about my hero brother, firefighter Stephen Siller, who died on 9/11 when he strapped 60 pounds of gear on his back and ran through the Brooklyn Battery Tunnel to the Twin Towers, where he went up the South Tower and, while saving lives, gave up his own and left behind a wife and five children. And when we found out what he did as a family, he was the youngest of seven of us, and he was much younger than us. And when we found out what he did, what a hero he was, that we decided to start a foundation. And, you know, Guy, we've been doing many things over the years, but stated very profoundly is that we are so honored to honor not just Stephen, but all the heroes of 9/11. And we've been doing that now for nearly 25 years.
1: And how do you honor their memory? What do these donations go toward?
2: Well, so we first started doing very little, just small scholarships to kids coming out of the eighth grade into high school. But it changed quickly when we built the first smart home for catastrophically injured Brendan Morocco. He's the first quadruple amputee to survive any war. And then once we did that, we saw the great need to build these houses for other great heroes that gave their bodies, well, you know, because they went to war because of what happened on 9/11. So we started to build these houses all over America. And we pay off mortgages for fallen first responders who died in the line of duty that leave young families behind. We made a promise that every cop, every firefighter, every first responder in America, like that poor Secret Service member, if he died yesterday, we would do what we would do for all these other great heroes. If he had a young family, we pay off their mortgages. And if they don't have a home, we'll build them a home or buy them a home. So we do, you know, we at the end of this year, it's incredible that we've done over 2,000 mortgage-free homes for these great heroes that have given up. Yeah, it's a big number. And, you know, a lot of these houses are smart homes. The land is expensive, and the houses can't be small because they have to get around the house, and we have to build wider hallways and bigger kitchens and bigger entrances into their bedrooms, et cetera, et cetera. And the bathrooms are state-of-the-art. And, you know, we ask people, go $11 a month. This is how we get it done. We ask people, you know, as you said earlier, T2T.org, $11 a month. And we do it on the backs of many great Americans. We're a blue-collar foundation. So, you know, we do all that. We made a promise to eradicate homelessness amongst our veterans. And the end of this year, we'll have taken over 25,000 homeless vets off the street, get them their own place. But not just that, to get them all the comprehensive services they need to assimilate back into society. And last, but not certainly not least, we just started recently a scholarship, college scholarship program named after my mom and dad, May and George Siller, who taught their seven kids about importance of serving and doing for others. No more than who does the ultimate service, act of service, was my brother Stephen. But now we pay off all these kids that we put a roof over their heads, or they could stay in their home because we paid off their mortgage. Now we're going to pay for their college education, and they're going to come out of college with no debt. And it's a debt that we need to pay to these families that paid the ultimate sacrifice for protecting us. So we're proud of the work we're doing, for sure.
1: You know, Frank, I was a high school junior on 9/11 in northern New Jersey. I've mentioned it publicly before. My town lost a dozen people that day. It was one of the worst days, probably still the worst day of my life. Even though I did not lose someone directly, I knew multiple people who did. Our neighbor worked in one of the towers. Thank God she got out. I remember seeing the fear and the confusion on her face when she got home, and we didn't know where my own father was for a while. He was working in Lower Manhattan, as he did every day. He passed through the World Trade Center that morning, as he did every day. It was just awful. And after that terrible attack that claimed the lives of nearly 3,000 of us, this terrorist attack, one of the battle cries, the rallying cries for the country was never forget. And at the time, it was like, how could we ever forget? It was so raw and so recent. But here we are approaching the 25th anniversary of those attacks. A quarter of a century will have passed on September 11th of this year. There are many young Americans with no living memory of this at all, or they were so young, it wasn't something that was really on their radar. Think about it. Anyone, even really in their early 30s, and younger, that's a huge percentage of the population. So you guys are now embarking on this Steel Across America tour, which starts this coming Saturday, May 2nd, near Ground Zero in Manhattan. And my understanding is you guys are going to cross the country, more than 10,000 miles, dozens of stops in multiple states, and then culminating back on Ground Zero, to Ground Zero, on September the 11th, the 25th anniversary. Tell us about Steel Across America. What's the purpose of the tour? What exactly are you guys doing?
2: Well, Guy, you nailed it. Our first commitment as a foundation was to honor the sacrifice and never forget. And, you know, we honor the sacrifice by doing the good work that we do, by all those programs that I just mentioned. But we have to make sure that America doesn't forget what happened. And we don't want it to happen again because, you know, the people are trying to kill us all the time. And they would be happy killing as many Americans as possible. But nonetheless, we want people to realize there was a great sacrifice made on 9/11, that 2,977 souls were lost. There were so many first responders that responded and ran into those buildings, one of which was my brother, and were saving people. So we took a piece of steel that was given to me by the Port Authority of New York. It's 16,900 pounds. I built this beautiful, beautiful truck built as an exhibit to go all around America, to all very important locations, to say the least. We're going to start right out on the Ground Zero this coming Saturday. From there, we're going to be going out to Long Island, to Lieutenant Michael Murphy Museum out in Long Island. Another great hero, gave his life up during the Global War on Terror. And then from there, we're going right to Shanksville, Pennsylvania on Thursday, May 7th. And we know the great sacrifice was made from Flight 93 that took the 40 great heroes that took down that plane to save other people on the ground. So a lot of people don't even know about Shanksville. They don't even know that, you know, that Todd Beamy said, hey, let's roll, you know, to go over and take this plane back. So we're taking this piece of steel, and in that steel, so there were, you know, almost 3,000 lives lost even at Ground Zero. So many were never recovered. That piece of steel and Ground Zero is the burial place for so many of those souls, and one of which was my brother. He was never recovered. So when that steel goes around, I want people to put their hand on that steel, and we're going to give them that opportunity to put their hand on this steel. I want them to close their eyes. I want them to feel the sacrifice that was made that day. I want them to feel the fact that people gave their lives to protect others, and the sacrifice that's been made ever since, and the families that it affects, so many different families, and the 7,000 families that we lost because we went to war protecting America. I want America to not forget, and that's why we're going all across America and all these different great locations, USS Alabama, Houston Space Station, Mount Rushmore. I mean, come on, could there be a better place than Mount Rushmore? And so many different other places that we're going around America that make a significant difference. And we could shine a big light on what happened on 9/11, on the heroes of 9/11, not just my brother. Even though we started that foundation because of what my brother did, we know that there were so many heroes that day and so many since. And we want to honor and recognize all of them. And this is a great way to do it. I also want to say that this year, we're delivering 343 mortgage-free homes. Almost a house a day, almost a house a day. Why 343? Well, there was 343 firefighters who died on 9/11, and my brother was one of them. And I want to recognize these guys individually at these homes, and a home for each one of them that were doing something good, something positive, out of something that was so negative. We could beat evil by doing good, and if we give a house away almost every single day, we go around with this steel. We'll be going to the White House on September 9th, right by the White House. I was at the Oval Office, and the president was so excited to hear that we would be doing that. And he's remarkable in that he's a New Yorker. He lost a lot of friends, like you know, people and family that you were from New Jersey that you lost. So we have so many people are behind us and have supported us. The great Americans that are, whether doing $11 a month or volunteering their time, we have tens and tens and tens and tens of thousands of volunteers, and that's why we are very successful in making sure that we never forget.
1: Yeah, this is living out the slogan, never forget, making it much more than just a slogan. And I commend you for that never forget ethos. Of course, it's so personal to you. I want to ask you one more question, and I want to be careful because I don't want to make this too political. However, there is an individual, I won't even mention him, I've named him here, the audience knows who I'm talking about, who is increasingly sort of a celebrity in our politics. He's being asked to campaign with various political candidates. He has a very big following. He's being given glowing profiles and interviews in the New York Times. It's a young guy. And among many other things that he has said, in context, meaning it genuinely, that America deserved 9/11. And I just wonder, when you hear anyone, especially a young person, gaining great prominence and wealth and celebrity and attention in our political realm, and part of his worldview is that we deserved what we got on 9/11, I just wonder how that makes you feel.
2: Well, obviously it angers me to know. I can't even explain how pissed off I get when I hear something like that. And he's not the only jerk out there saying things like that. Without America, oh my goodness, what would this world be without the goodness of America? You know, it's just, these people are so ill-informed. It's incredible. But, you know, I like to put it in simple terms when I hear something like that. And I remember Soros said something like, so people 9/11 should get over it. This was years ago, and I went on CNN of all stations, and they didn't even air it. It was taped. They didn't air it because I said, and I'm going to say it here too, about that incredible, ignorant person that you're talking about, and there's many of them. How about if it was their family in the top of the building on the World Trade Center, and they were faced with the decision to jump or to burn because some Islamic terrorists decided they wanted to kill as many Americans as possible? What would they feel? What would they feel if a member of their family was in that situation? And I think that should sum it up for most everybody. America, we're one country. Yes, you can have idiots saying things that are so disgusting or so disturbing that it is beyond words to explain how angry not just me but many 9/11 families or just Americans in general might get. But I would just like them to put themselves in another family situation where they lost their loved one. I don't care whoever he loves the most, that person you're talking about, if they were up on 110th floor, 105th floor, the 78th floor where it flew in on the South Tower and everybody else couldn't get out, and they were faced with that choice, would they feel what I felt and what so many other families felt? So you have stupidity. You have people that don't understand it. You have a lot of Americans. That's

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1: Months ahead of the 25th anniversary of that terrible, dark day in our history. 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And if you want to donate, as I have, go to T2T.org. Frank, God bless you. Thank you always for what you do.
2: One last thing, guy. We fight it by doing good. We'll always defeat evil by doing good. Thank you and God bless you.
1: Amen. We'll be right back.
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0: the Guy Benson Show. I tweeted earlier at Guy P. Benson a video. It's long. From CBS News, 60 Minutes, Scott Pelley interviewed Ben Sasse, the former U.S. Senator from Nebraska who is fighting through terminal cancer and has limited time left, although he's already outlived his initial diagnosis, which is good. That prognosis was several months. He's still with us, thank God, and he's doing a lot of interviews and really interesting podcast conversations and spending tons and tons of time with his family. In the CBS interview, they played parts of it on 60 Minutes, but the full thing lasts more than 40 minutes in duration. And I watched all of it start to finish, actually on the exercise bike earlier this morning. And it was very thought-provoking, as you might imagine. He's a very smart guy. A lot about our politics and policy and our national character and planning for the future and prioritizing things in life. It was really striking. And I know it's hard to recommend a 40-minute video to anyone these days, but I strongly, strongly suggest that you spend the time to watch that clip, that long sit-down, which ended with some reflections toward the very end about his family as he prepares to say goodbye. And boy, this was tugging at my heartstrings. Cut 32.
1: I'm incredibly blessed. My wife, Melissa, we've been married 31 years. We're going to be apart for a time. But she's tough and gritty and theologically rooted, and she's going to be fine. My daughters are 24 and 22, and they're extraordinary. I want to walk them down the aisle when they get married. That's not likely to be. That's not the math of my time card.
0: And finally, this, cut 33.
1: My son, we have a providential surprise. He's a decade younger than big sisters. He's 14, and he's going to be fine. He'll have other wise men and women to put a hand on his shoulder. But I'm super bummed to not be there at 16 and 18 and 20 years old in his life. I want to give him more advice than he wants, and I want to put my arm on his shoulder, and I want his shoulders to get taller. But it's not a surprise to God.
2: And God, you believe, has a plan.
1: Absolutely. There are no maverick molecules in the universe.
0: Oh, man. I'm not crying. You're crying. Watch the whole thing. God bless you, sir. Final hour of the Guy Benson Show up next. Paul Morrow is here when we come back.
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9: Fox News, I'm Paul Stevens. President Trump telling reporters Saturday he's reducing the number of U.S. troops currently stationed in Germany.
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9: Today is coming about 2 months after the president met with German Chancellor Friedrich Merz.
11: Since 1903, Liberty Drugstore has been the heart of a mid-county. 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
9: 23-1 odds wins Saturday's 152nd Kentucky Derby at Churchill Downs. 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
12: 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The new Work and Save program will give employees working for businesses that don't provide a retirement plan an opportunity to put money back.
13: An employee can opt into it or not, but when an employer hires somebody, it'll just be in the packet of information. Would you like to put a little money aside for a savings account?
12: According to State Treasurer David McRae, if you switch jobs, the account goes with you.
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1: Starting on July 1st, minors who commit violent crimes with guns in Mississippi will be charged as adults in circuit court, bypassing youth court. The new law increases penalties for using stolen guns, creates a new felony for shooting into crowds, and enhances penalties for adults who supply guns to minors. Lieutenant Governor Delbert Hoseman supports the law.
2: People in this state are tired of finding people that are 15 or 16 years old. Shoot somebody or rob somebody or whatever, and then they're not tried as an adult, and then they just basically skip free.
1: Those convicted of shooting into a crowd could face 20 to 30 years in prison. Adults face 20 years for selling a stolen gun to a minor, 30 years if the gun is used in a crime, and up to 40 if it's used in a homicide.
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21: 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You can follow us on social. I do recommend that, at Guy Benson Show. You can follow me as well, at Guy P. Benson, on various platforms. So I've been sort of building in my mind toward this hour for almost a week, and I want to basically walk through a huge column or piece that I have written at the Washington Examiner. where I am a senior columnist. And this piece is going up either today or in the coming days, and it will be a resource, hopefully, to many of you as you think about these issues, as you maybe debate these issues with people. And I just felt like after what happened last weekend at the White House Correspondents' Dinner, I needed to flesh out some of my thoughts with research, with specificity, on the question of political violence in America and how I think right now it is chiefly a left-wing phenomenon, both in terms of the attacks that happen and the culture that enables and even supports such attacks. And there's more nuance to it than that, and I'm going to read from my draft column, which again will be up at the Washington Examiner in the coming days, and I would very much encourage you to go check that out, bookmark it, keep it, read through it. I've done a lot of research and show my work and that sort of thing. But because this isn't just about one assassination attempt last Saturday, this is about a whole string of them, a whole sort of sad, dark, disturbing, dystopian parade of them over the last decade. And I did somewhat arbitrarily pick the last 10 years as my window, with a full understanding that, yes, there are quite a few examples of right-wing violence over the years, including before the 10-year window and during it. You can go back decades and look at some of the upheaval and violence in the 1960s in the United States, and a lot of that was left-wing and various terrorist groups like Weather Underground, and that's a whole separate detour we could take into the rise of Barack Obama and launching his political career in the living room of known and unrepentant left-wing bombers. You can go look that up yourself. That's not within our scope today. This is more recent. I think it is fairly nuanced, and I try to be intellectually honest, as I always do. So let's begin. And this is roughly what the column is going to spell out when it is published again at WashingtonExaminer.com. And the working headline, working title, the editors will make a final decision, America's left-wing political violence problem. Over the span of less than 1 week, America witnessed yet another left-wing assassination attempt play out at the White House Correspondents' Dinner, and also discovered that some of the ugliest recent manifestations of right-wing extremism and bigotry in the United States have allegedly been partially subsidized for years and to the tune of millions of dollars by the left-wing Southern Poverty Law Center. It's a new and unsettling moment in a string of far too many such moments. It feels inescapably clear that we have a political hatred epidemic in our country, which is too frequently spilling over into violence. We would do well to tamp down the former phenomenon, hatred, and we must stamp out the latter, violence. It is true that myopic, consuming, ideological, and political tribalism exists on both sides. Curing, or at least mitigating, this crisis is a shared project for Americans. It is also an accurate reflection of reality, in my opinion, to state that acts of political violence and tribal support for such acts are currently a more acute, urgent, and metastasizing issue on the political left. This does not hold the right blameless, of course. It does spotlight an uncomfortable truth that many on the left refuse to seriously grapple with, let alone accept as the truth and strive to repair. But the facts tell the story. Below is a review of documented examples of high-profile, politically motivated assassinations and assassination attempts over the last decade. Note, this does not entail crimes or incidents related to the BLM riots, anti-Israel hate rallies, or any number of additional categories that clearly or arguably would fall under the wider umbrella of politically motivated violence. So I'm trying to focus specifically here on politically motivated assassinations and assassination attempts, which I think are kind of the most disturbing version of political violence in the country. And so my first example that I cite is June 14, 2017. A leftist assailant attempted a mass assassination of Republican members of Congress at a baseball practice in Northern Virginia. The shooter nearly murdered then House Majority Whip Steve Scalise, whose security detail is likely the only reason multiple lawmakers weren't killed. The perpetrator was found to be steeped in left-wing ideology, went out of his way to confirm the politicians were Republicans before opening fire, and had a list of GOP figures, targets on his person at the time of the shooting. After a bizarre and inexplicable delay, the FBI finally and correctly classified this attack as politically motivated domestic terrorism. I remember that story very well. It was a very, very dark day. If not for Whip Scalise having a protective detail because he was in leadership, they all would have been sitting ducks, and there would have been probably mass casualties. That was the goal of this shooter. And by the way, one little side note, Mary Catherine Hamm, our dear friend, lived at the time very close to that baseball field, and she actually did the research and was able to conclude in terms of media coverage that the last news trucks left that baseball field and moved on from covering it as a major story in a shorter period of time than news trucks left the parents' home of a Republican staffer years ago who had criticized the Obama's daughter's clothing on Facebook, which kicked up quite a firestorm in the media and on the left. Think about that compared to, let's say, a joke by Jimmy Kimmel these days. And they parked outside that woman's parents' house as they were hounding them and trying to get her fired, and eventually she left that job. The news trucks were at that parent's house longer than they were at the baseball field where someone tried to murder multiple members of Congress. Just a side note there, Mary Catherine did that research. You can Google it and find it. June 8th, 2022, moving forward, a leftist who now identifies as transgender plotted to break into conservative Supreme Court Justice Brett Kavanaugh's Maryland home and murder him. The would-be assassin traveled across the country from California, heavily armed, to carry out the killing, which was explicitly motivated by opposition to SCOTUS jurisprudence on issues including abortion. In fact, reading Molly Hemingway's book on the flight out here to the West Coast, it was stated very clearly by this would-be assassin that he was trying to prevent Roe versus Wade from being overturned, and thought that maybe if he knocked some people off the court, that could be forestalled, the Dobbs decision, and he would save abortion. And he was apparently planning to kill three Supreme Court justices in this plot. He didn't get past Kavanaugh's house, thank God. But it's very clear what the motivation was. Abortion. And he had been whipped up into this frenzy by so much of the coverage of that Dobbs case. The individual arrived at Kavanaugh's house in the middle of the night, dressed in black, carrying a, quote, black tactical chest rig and tactical knife, a pistol with two magazines, ammunition, pepper spray, zip ties, a hammer, a screwdriver, a nail punch, a crowbar, a pistol light, and duct tape, according to a New York Times description of a federal affidavit. June 13, 2024. A man shot President Donald Trump, then days away from becoming the Republican nominee for president for a third time, at a campaign rally in Butler, Pennsylvania. Trump turned his head just before multiple shots were fired at him, one of which struck his ear, another of which killed a rally goer. The shooter, who was killed by authorities at the scene, was a young man with a thin public paper trail. He initially had registered to vote as a Republican, but also donated to a leftist Democrat-aligned group on the day President Joe Biden was inaugurated in 2021. His precise motive remains a mystery, though it does seem a rather safe bet that a progressive donor who tried to literally murder Donald Trump on the campaign trail was likely not acting upon a right-wing agenda. And here I'm trying to be very fair and sticking to facts that we know, because some people, you might call them hacks, will say, this was a registered Republican. That's the way they describe this shooter, a registered Republican. And they will just sort of try to ignore entirely his lefty donation that he made when Joe Biden was president. And the screamingly obvious bigger point, which is he tried to shoot Donald Trump to death, which does not speak to a right-wing motive, particularly given the donation that we know. So just saying, oh, it's a registered Republican, I think, is a lie by omission. I'm also not saying that this was definitely someone 100% motivated by left-wing politics, because we don't fully know that. I think you can draw some reasonable conclusions based on some basic logic. But again, I'm trying to be scrupulous here. So that's how I described it. September 15th, 2024, weeks later. This is weeks after the Butler shooting. Another man tried to take Donald Trump's life. The assassination attempt at a golf course in South Florida was thwarted by a sharp-eyed U.S. Secret Service agent who spotted the assailant's rifle barrel protruding from a fence. The would-be assassin, who spent hours lying in wait for Trump, making a makeshift sniper's nest, was an ardent Trump critic with a history of leftist views, Democratic donations, and support for Democratic candidates. Prosecutors said the man wrote a note detailing his hatred for Trump, whom he wanted to prevent from winning the election. So that was assassination attempt number two in the span of just a couple months before Trump was elected in 2024. That one clearly motivated by a left-wing ideology, someone who had voted for and donated to Democrats for years. So that one is clear. And unfortunately, we are just getting started. There are many more examples. I wanted to take time on this show to go through them one by one, assess them, and then zoom out and look at this bigger picture, because I do think we have a major problem on our hands. And we have to identify what it is if we have any chance of getting out of this and improving things, fixing the problem. So let me take a break. We'll come back. We'll continue with more as I go through this column, piece by piece, this hour on The Guy Benson Show. Stay tuned.
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0: 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Now, seeing my grandson out on the water, it means everything to me. Watching him and taking in the blue waves, the sea breeze, the blurry horizon.
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5: In an election year, many people ask which polls I trust. So let me share some basic guidelines. Arguably, the most important thing is look for polls that use probability-based or random sampling. That gives the best chance the results reflect the broader population. Whether the sample is all adults or a list of registered voters, and whether interviewing is on the phone, online, or by mail, or a combination of those, you want a truly random sample. You should easily be able to find that information. If you can't, don't trust the results. That's how important transparency is. Transparency applies to things like the dates the survey was conducted, how many people were interviewed, the margin of error, what questions were asked, and who sponsored the research. Is it nonpartisan? All those things matter. Even then, not all polls are equal. Finally, avoid opt-in or self-select online polls. Those are just for entertainment. I'm Dana Blanton, and that's your Poll Parade.
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0: We are back. I'm reading from this draft column that I've written. It'll appear at the Washington Examiner, where I'm examining political violence in America over the last decade, specifically on assassination attempts. And I think the data tell the story. So let's just continue here, plow ahead. April 13th, 2025. So we're now on, what, example five here. April 13, 2025, a man set fire to the Pennsylvania governor's mansion as Governor Josh Shapiro, a Jewish Democrat, and his family slept inside. Significant damage was done to the home. The perpetrator, who committed the arson attack on the first night of Passover, said he also intended to attack the governor with a sledgehammer. The mentally unstable arsonist was a globalized the Intifada zealot. Officials said he planned to assault the governor as a response to, quote, perceived injustices toward the people of Palestine. Prosecutors said he called Shapiro a monster over his, quote, plans for Palestinians and, quote, expressed concern about the war in Gaza, and somehow saw the attack as a response to deaths in the conflict. He pleaded guilty to a slew of charges, including attempted murder. And I included this one for obvious reasons, but I just want to point out, because when we get some of the quote-unquote both sides coverage, this is often cited as, well, look, here's the other side. Except no. Yes, it was a Democrat who was targeted with his family in this horrific attack. But no, it was not a right-wing attack against him. In fact, it was a globalize the Intifada fanatic, which has been overwhelmingly a phenomenon, unfortunately, on the left in this country. This was an anti-Semitic attack by the Hamas crowd. So, very much counts as an attempted assassination, does not count as a right-wing attempted assassination, the way it's sort of been glossed over and perceived, sort of like the impression has been left for people to infer that it must have been right-wing because the target was a Democrat. Well, not in this case. A very scary case. Then there is the events of June 14, 2025. This one, I think, has been especially manipulated and mischaracterized by a lot of people in the service of both sides-ism. I try to describe it as fairly as I can. Listen, an intruder murdered a Minnesota Democratic lawmaker at her home after shooting and seriously wounding another Democratic legislator hours earlier. Melissa Hortman, a former speaker of the state house, was killed along with her husband, Mark. State Senator John Hoffman, Democrat, and his wife survived a separate but related attack at their house. The perpetrator was caught with a lengthy list of potential targets in his possession, including Democratic politicians, advocates, and providers of abortion. The shooter, who held a number of right-wing views, was also an appointee of Democratic Governors Mark Dayton and Tim Walz. He confessed to the killings. He told police about his delusion that he was acting under orders from Tim Walz, claiming that the governor had instructed him to kill a number of political figures, including Senator Amy Klobuchar, in order to clear Walz's path to a U.S. Senate seat. So people will say, look, here's a right-wing guy who had some right-wing views and was anti-abortion and had this list on him, and he killed Democrats, or tried to kill both of them, succeeded horrifically in one case with Hortman and her husband, failed to take out the other guy and his wife, thankfully. So, like, here we go. It's a right-wing attack. And I think there is some evidence that this person held some right-wing ideological positions. Obviously, he was also a nut. Because, and you can say these boards that he was appointed to is like not a high-ranking political appointee. So calling him simply a Democratic appointee, which is technically correct, would not be, I think, a fair description of him. It'd be like calling the Butler guy a registered Republican. It doesn't tell the whole story. His right-wing views inform this, no doubt, if you're trying to piece this together. But also the fact that his confessed motive was doing dirty work of this delusion that he thought Tim Walz wanted to kill these various people, so he was going to carry that out to further Tim Walz's career and help him get in the U.S. Senate. That complicates the notion that this is just a right-wing attack. It's a little bit blurry and messy, and I think you can probably chalk this one up to, yes, politics playing a role, but not cleanly attributable to either side, and definitely involving mental illness and delusion. because obviously Tim Walz did not tell him to do this. That is another example. We are not done. Far from it. We continue this exposition and my thoughts on it when we come back. It's the Guy Benson Show. Keep it here.
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10: 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Mother Teresa couldn't do it all, but she gave her all. 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
1: 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We're marching ahead here, talking about political violence in America, a column that I've written for the Washington Examiner coming out soon, and I will post that link certainly on my social media as a resource to many of you, and I'm giving you a sneak preview of it and sort of talking through some of my thoughts, and I felt like trying to chronicle the politically motivated assassinations and attempts over the last decade helps make the point, the thesis that I am fleshing out in the piece. So let's pick up where we left off. Here's another example. We're in August now, August 10th, 2025. A leftist stalked the Virginia home of conservative White House budget director Russ Vought as part of an assassination plot. The suspect was identified and eventually arrested in February of this year. The would-be assassin was charged with attempted murder, along with charges of criminal solicitation to commit murder, carrying a concealed weapon, and wearing a mask in public to conceal identity, per a local news account. A witness, quote, told police at the time they saw a man wearing a surgical mask and rubber gloves, carrying a backpack and a firearm. Suspect then asked the person about the victim, Vought, before leaving the scene. Once arrested, the suspect told authorities he planned the killing to help prevent a, quote, fascist takeover under the Trump administration. September 10th, 2025, exactly 1 month later, conservative media star, online personality, and grassroots organizer Charlie Kirk was assassinated during a speaking engagement on a Utah college campus. The killer shot Kirk in the neck, then fled. Evidence quickly emerged that the charged assassin had become a radicalized leftist who decided to kill Kirk as a means of ending what he described as Kirk's, quote, evil spreading of, quote, hate. Utah's governor confirmed the suspect appeared to have been captured by, quote, leftist ideology, with officials revealing that he texted his trans roommate and lover to say he'd, quote, had enough of Kirk's hatred. Some hate can't be negotiated out. I add a side note here. In the early chaotic moments after Kirk was shot, a bystander falsely confessed to the shooting. I think a lot of people forget about this. Telling authorities that he was, quote, glad he had said he shot Kirk so the real suspect could get away. This individual made a snap decision to become an on-the-fly, unplanned assassination accomplice. This person later faced additional charges after police found images of child sexual abuse on his phone. An extremely awful day. Unfortunately, we covered much of that live here on the show. Unforgettable for terrible reasons, but a very high-profile example of this overall phenomenon, especially because this was not an elected official, someone with political power, who was shot. We've seen that, unfortunately, for all of human history, people trying to assassinate people with that kind of power. This was someone more in the media space, kind of doing a lot of the similar things that we do here. So it hit very close to home in the media ecosystem. And we'll talk about this a little bit later on, but the degree to which a lot of people were happy to publicly, under their own name, celebrate that Charlie was shot and killed, leaving behind now a widow and kids without a father, is still one of the most jarring and shocking things that I've experienced covering politics in my entire career. We will come back to that. And then finally, April 25th, 2026, a leftist attempted an assassination at the White House Correspondents' Dinner, where multiple dignitaries were present, including President Trump and Vice President Vance. In a manifesto, the suspect stated an intention to kill members of the Trump administration, referring to the president as a rapist, pedophile, and traitor. The man, a teacher who traveled to Washington, D.C. from California by train, was reportedly involved in various forms of left-wing activism, including the No Kings movement. Officials say he barged through a security checkpoint at the Washington Hilton, shooting a security officer in his protective vest as he ran toward the main ballroom. He was apprehended before reaching his intended targets. CNN reported that the suspect's public postings reveal he is among the many American leftists, 46% according to a Manhattan Institute study that we mentioned yesterday with Kim Strassel. 46% of the Democratic coalition in that poll who believe that the July 2024 assassination attempt on Trump, Butler, Pennsylvania, was staged for Trump's political benefit, which is, I think it must be said, apparently, a demented and baseless conspiracy theory. Someone died. Someone was shot dead in that supposedly faked assassination attempt. One of the 46% of people on the left who think it was probably or definitely faked, according to that survey, was the suspect who then tried to kill Trump the third time last weekend. He evidently traversed many miles to finish a job that he believes others had faked. Now, you might be thinking in your mind, well, what about this one or what about that one, guy? Why'd you leave this one or that one out? Well, I did add, and I won't go through each and every one of them in detail, but in the column that I have coming out at the Washington Examiner, I did include a few other significant examples along these same lines that may not easily fit into the framework of assassinations and assassination attempts, but still were worthy of some attention here. So, for example, the Gretchen Whitmer kidnapping plot, which I think has some nuance to it, actually, but I link to that. That was in 2020. I did include that. I did include January 6th. I did include the Paul Pelosi attack. I did include the attack at J.D. Vance's home in Ohio. And I did include a shooting of a suspect with a shotgun who breached the perimeter at Mar-a-Lago in February of this year. A guy who apparently had some left-leaning politics and became obsessed with the Epstein story. So it wasn't 100% clear that these were all assassination attempts necessarily. Some of them were right-leaning flavored. Others were left-leaning flavored. I did include them just to be fair. And then this is part of my conclusion as we then move into another element of all this, which is indulgence of political violence, support for, rationalization for, even celebration of political violence. Back to this Examiner column forthcoming. The preponderance of the above examples are left-wing in nature. January 6th was right-wing, as was the Whitmer plot, regardless of entrapment allegations, and I explain that in the piece. The other incidents can perhaps best be described or categorized as ideological murky, despite some partisans' efforts to paint them, and even some of the obviously left-wing attacks, as somehow right-wing. Certain unreliable and biased data sets are also frequently cited to promote the notion that recent political violence remains primarily a phenomenon on the right. These studies have been exposed, deconstructed, and debunked repeatedly, including, most recently, in this column, by Batya Ungar-Sargon. And I link to it. I quote some of her summary on social media. So this is me quoting Batya Ungar-Sargon, who looked at some of these data sets that are pointed to by people saying, look, actually, the evidence shows it's right-wing still. An example of how they cook the books to absolve the left of violence in the Wall Street Journal, a graph it published seems to show near parity between the left and right-wing political violence being sourced to the Center for Strategic and International Studies, which by its own admission reclassified pro-Palestinian violence as ethno-nationalist. So a lot of that, most of it was on the left, but they decided not to count it as left. They gave it a different category. It classifies all anti-Semitism as right-wing, which is a fascinating choice, especially these days, and all pro-Palestinian attacks on Jewish individuals or institutions as ethno-nationalist. So again, not left-wing. This is just nakedly partisan propaganda presented as data and then mainstreamed by the American press. You may not agree with blocking access to an abortion clinic, but the tally of political violence does count those instances as political violence on the right. Blocking access to an abortion clinic, that's political violence on the right, they say. But Charlie Kirk's assassination does not count. They don't categorize that as, well, really anything. Who's to say, aside from the alleged assassin in his own words, repeatedly? See how they do this? See the manipulation? See how they create bogus data for the purpose of buttressing a talking point rather than actually doing the job in any sort of fair way. So this data set, the same one, counts, for example, defacing an LGBT crosswalk. So if there's a rainbow crosswalk and someone defaces the crosswalk, that's right-wing political violence. But burning down neighborhoods in the BLM riots in 2020 does not count. Same study, per Batya Ungar-Sargon. She concludes, this is not a data set, it's propaganda. So back to my column here, I write, yes, declining to classify left-wing violence as such and classifying neutral or even left-wing violence as right-wing will indeed yield so-called evidence and data that have been manufactured to conclude that right-wing violence is more prevalent. It's notable that the study quoted in the Wall Street Journal, headline, The Year of the Molotov Cocktail, published this week, illustrating how left-wing violence has overtaken right-wing violence slightly, still vastly understates the true gap for reasons exposed by Ungar-Sargon. The journal story includes an example of so-called anti-government violence. Justice Department charged two men with attempting to carry out an attack near New York City Mayor Zohran Mamdani's residence. So this is a story about anti-government violence in the Wall Street Journal. And an example that they give is that jihadist bombing near Gracie Mansion. They call it an attempted attack, which it really wasn't. It was straight up an attack. Thank God the bombs didn't work. But that was an attack by Allahu Akbar screaming jihadist extremists, terrorists. And the way it's worded in the journal is that, oh, it was an attack near Mamdani's residence, which would again lead people to believe, similar to the Josh Shapiro example, like, oh, well, they were going after Mamdani. That has to be right-wing violence. No, in fact, the attack was not directed at the government or Mayor Mamdani, as was perhaps inferred. It targeted a peaceful anti-Mamdani protest, which completely changes the nature of that attack. But the journal story was using this as one of the both sides examples that actually didn't apply. This sort of casual sloppiness or sleight of hand is not uncommon in media coverage of political violence. Additional challenges to such data are available here, here, and here, and I give a couple hyperlinks to other debunkings of these studies that are often held up. It is the go-to response on the left. Well, yes, Guy, you might have listed all those examples. However, look at this study. So you have to then impeach the credibility of the study, which many people have done. And then there's the most powerful evidence, I think, of the cultural problem here right now on the political left in this country. And we will conclude with that on the other side of this break.
0: Not the same talking points here. 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

0: 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I've been surfing here since I was a kid. Now, seeing my grandson out on the water, it means everything to me. Watching him and taking in the blue waves, the sea breeze, the blurry horizon.
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3: 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Download it now.

this plane, on this column forthcoming at the Washington Examiner, America's left-wing political violence problem. I've given a lot of examples, and then there's this. Perhaps the most powerful evidence that America is in the midst of a disproportionately left-wing violence crisis are a series of public opinion surveys and related research demonstrating that leftists are far more willing to tolerate, justify, or even celebrate political violence than their right-wing counterparts. A YouGov survey published in September 2025, post-Kirk assassination, found that fully one quarter, 25%, of self-identified very liberal Americans believe citizens can be justified in resorting to violence in order to achieve political goals. 17% of liberals said the same. This view was shared by just 6% of self-identified conservatives and only 3% of those who say they're very conservative. So pro-political violence conservatives and right-wingers are a fringe. Pro-political violence leftists are far more prevalent. In fact, very liberal respondents outpaced very conservative respondents by more than an 8-to-1 margin on that question. Then there was a Politico poll, also in 2025, finding that 24% of Americans said political violence can be justified. And this skewed younger Americans, roughly 1 in 3 under the age of 45 agreed with that belief, justifying in some cases political violence. Roughly a third of younger Americans, which skews further left, of course. Then there was a study from the Manhattan Institute reported in City Journal, conducted by the Network Contagion Research Institute and Rutgers University's Social Perception Lab. Quoting from that study, around half of those identifying as left of center believe that the murder of certain political figures is at least somewhat justified. The figures are startling. 38% of respondents and 55% of those left of center, a majority, said assassinating President Trump would be at least somewhat justified. 48% of those left of center said the same thing about Elon Musk.

0: 58% of those left of center deem it at least somewhat acceptable to destroy a Tesla dealership in protest. I conclude that in a fallen world in which evil exists, there will always be kooks and malicious actors who decide to harm others. This applies to people across the political spectrum. Neither side has a monopoly on violence or evil, and many figures on both sides engage in vitriolic rhetoric and demonization. The most important distinguishing factor right now, perhaps even more so than the tilt of the assassination attempts documented in this column, is the leftward slant of attitudes ranging from indulgence to endorsement of violent political acts. Taken together, this case is compelling. Leftists who wish to deny this reality of deeply antisocial and literally dangerous to deadly strains growing increasingly normalized and mainstreamed within their tribal coalition will cherry pick or misconstrue some of the examples dealt with above. They'll cite the woefully incomplete and fatally flawed data mentioned earlier, or simply fail to grapple with the logical conclusion that their fellow partisan tribe members wouldn't express this alarming degree of tolerance for or embrace of political violence if they actually believed the right were heavily responsible for it. These public opinion data points offer further confirmation that the country's political violence problem resides disproportionately on the left in our current moment. Rather than engage in denialism and delusion, anti-violence leftists should work aggressively to marginalize and eradicate this sort of poisonous mindset, not only because it's the right thing to do, but because escalating contagions rarely remain contained within one ideological camp. It should distress leftists of goodwill and everyone that a plurality of their fellow partisans believe a presidential assassination attempt that killed a bystander was faked for political gain. This is the stuff of broken brains and broken cultures. It's a path that leads to madness and destruction. We must all reject it as a matter of basic morality and as a matter of civic hygiene and as a matter of both societal and literal life and death. That column coming soon at the Washington Examiner on political violence. And I wanted to really take the necessary time to think and walk through it here with you. And we did so for the last hour. Hope that was constructive. And you can also find it all in one place coming up soon at the Washington Examiner. The final hour of the Guy Benson Show today. Up next, Michelle Tafoya on deck. Stay tuned.
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7: The president's saying on Truth Social, I will soon be reviewing the plan that Iran has just sent to us, but can't imagine that it would be acceptable in that they have not yet paid a big enough price for what they have done to humanity and the world over the last 47 years.
8: Travelers holding tickets for Spirit Airlines are stranded now that the carrier ceased operations. This foreign student is at Atlanta's Hartsfield Jackson Airport.
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8: Spirit's been in bankruptcy for 9 months. 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
10: As the conflict between the U.S. and Iran continues, countries are turning to America for oil. Lauren Simonetti explains.
13: Chevron CEO Mike Wirth also said the U.S. is not only the biggest producer, but also the biggest exporter of oil and gas. 72% of our LNG exports, they're going to Europe right now. The armada of empty VLCCs, those are the big ships that hold 2 million barrels of oil each, they're making their way to the Gulf Coast to fill up with American oil. This week, the U.S., for the first time since World War II, became a net exporter of crude oil. The world needs our oil. As the Navy's blockade of Iran's ports in the Strait of Hormuz continues, some dark fleet ships and tankers that are docked at the port of Chabahar in Iran, they can't get into the strait. That's why they're stuck there. They can't fill up with or sell Iranian oil.
10: Keep up with all things Mississippi at supertalk.fm. I'm Caleb Saylors.
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17: There were betting lines on high school football last night. 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High school sports, the Little League World Series, having betting lines. 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

0: 5 o'clock in the most powerful city in the world. It's time for the Guy Benson Show Happy Hour, brought to you by the Finnish Long Drink. 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
2: What's up, guys? Happy to be here.
1: A lot of things are up. I want to talk about this past weekend and another assassination attempt against President Trump and sort of the chaos at the White House Correspondents' Dinner and all the fallout from it. It's kind of bizarre that we're at a point now in our politics where this is a third active assassination attempt against the President of the United States in the span of 21 months, dating back to the time that he was just about to become the official nominee in 2024. That was the Butler incident. There was another one a few months later in 2024, and now this one here in 2026. And I feel like by early next week, it will be maybe not completely gone from the news cycle, but mostly, are we getting used to this?
2: You know, it's hard to imagine that we're getting used to it, but I do think the normalizing of violence against this president, conservatives in general, is something that the left-wing media and their acolytes and the activist community across this country have been working on for quite some time. I mean, you just listen to the kinds of things that people like Hassan Piker, who's now a new sort of cause celeb on the
1: It boy of the left.
2: Yeah, we deserve 9/11, talking casually about somebody's got to do it in reference to Donald Trump being assassinated, things of that nature. And then you see him sit down for a long form interview with the New York Times podcasts, right? And that's a choice. And that's a choice that much of the mainstream media has made to try to normalize what is absolutely, you know, previously inconceivable in terms of rhetoric. But that's where the Democratic Party is these days. And I think that the more that we try to dismiss that, the more that we're missing how people across this country who are perhaps mentally unstable are consuming it.
1: On that score, there was a question in the immediate aftermath of this latest episode in which people were doing the thing where they say, gosh, we need cooler heads to prevail. Maybe we can bring the temperature down. And I was on with Trey Gowdy over the weekend on Fox News, and he was asking that sort of question. I don't think naively. I think he was asking it very genuinely. My answer basically, Josh, was that I hope and pray that that would be the case, but that was not my expectation based on lots and lots of available evidence after other catalyzing incidents, even very recently, that didn't seem to really change the trajectory in a positive way at all. And sure enough, just yesterday, I think we got a definitive answer on some of this. Hakeem Jeffries, who is the House Minority Leader, the man who would be Speaker of the House, who was asked by a reporter, I'm almost surprised he got the question, but he did, about his rhetoric recently about redistricting and surrounding those issues. And they were asking him, you know, maybe do we want to back away from that? Do you have any regrets about using that kind of language? And here is how he responded in Cut 36.
3: As it relates to anything that has been said, certainly as it relates to the comment related to maximum warfare everywhere, all the time, in connection with the redistricting battle that Republicans launched, I stand by it. You can continue to criticize me for it. I don't give a damn about your criticism.
1: Maximum warfare everywhere, all the time. I stand by it and don't give a damn about criticism. Nope. Okay. I mean, there it is, Josh. Not going to see many changes, I don't think.
2: No, I think a big problem here is the total lack of adult leadership within the Democratic Party at any level. I mean, they've had this massive vacuum since Barack Obama exited stage left. And of course, when he shows back up, he doesn't add any sort of calmness to the conversation. He's just as bad these days.
1: Well, his tweet, by the way, about this most recent assassination attempt didn't mention President Trump by name, and also pretended at the time that we didn't know what the motive was, even though it was very well established at that point. Maybe he didn't like the motive, didn't mean it didn't exist.
2: Yeah, totally. I mean, look, we used to have elected leaders, I don't care if they're Republican or Democrat, who cared a hell of a lot more about the country than they did about their political standing. What you see out of Keene Jeffries, who, you know, can't lead a two-car parade, is an attempt to try to capitalize and fuel this flame of anxiety amongst the left about this fiction that somehow Donald Trump and Republicans are here to destroy you and your way of life, which of course is not true. The exact opposite is true. But when you convince a huge swath of the American electorate that that is in fact the case, they're hoping that that's what sweeps them back into power. And that's the only thing they care about. It's a really sad indictment about today's Democratic Party. I've never thought that I would see it get this bad, where you actually were willing to sacrifice the Republic in the hopes that you could maybe sit on top of a failing institution. But that, I mean, I don't know any other way to interpret it, Guy.
1: Josh, I want to hit a few different topics, kind of a disparate grab bag here, starting with this. I'm making my way through Molly Hemingway's excellent new book about Justice Alito, appropriately entitled Alito. It's my second Supreme Court book in the last month. I read Sarah Isger's fantastic book as well, Last Branch Standing. I'm about halfway through Alito by Molly Hemingway. And I don't know if you're aware of this, Josh, but there's a little anecdote that Molly relays in her book about the Alito confirmation process during the second Bush administration, and it involved the now justice's mother and how she was very proud of her son and would be willing to say all sorts of things to anyone who asked, including journalists, during the sensitive period of his confirmation process. And I learned for the first time that the Republicans, in order to sort of keep an eye on Nona Alito and make sure that the press wasn't going to go around and try to get her to say something that could be problematic, they deployed a young Republican staffer for that very purpose, a man by the name of Josh Holmes. I did not know this before. What was that like?
2: Well, it wasn't me that was dispatched to her home. It was a guy that I work with, but I worked on this process. That's hilarious. I didn't know that she wrote about that. But they look, these were different times where, you know, anything you said or did because could become problematic. I mean, it seems quaint now when you think about the clip that we just played of Keene Jeffries that Mama Alito could get anybody in trouble. But in that day and age, you wanted to keep everything as smooth as possible. And so what happened, Mama Alito, she was going to defend her son come hell or high water. And a whole bunch of reporters and everybody else wanted to get in and knock on her door and call her phone. And
1: which they were doing.
2: Yeah, they tried to get her to say all kinds of incendiary things, which she was more than happy to oblige in defense of her son, as any one of us would know that our mother would do. And so, yeah, at that time, it was all hands on deck. And I remember there was a guy that I worked with who we sent and actually lived with her in New Jersey for a period of time to try to make sure that we.
1: So that was not you. You were coordinating the sort of fun little buddy cop experience.
2: Yeah, no, it was all hands on deck. Those were fun times. I mean, I loved Supreme Court nomination hearings and preparation. I mean, that was like the major leagues of politics in that day and age, and I've always sort of loved it. But it was a fascinating time because it was the Alito confirmation hearing was pretty significant. I mean, it came after the Harriet Miners debacle, which was an incredibly important seat for Republicans and conservatives across the country, and so we worked incredibly hard on that one.
1: Yep, and I remember the Senate Democrats were so relentless in their attacks on the nominee, surprise, surprise, that at one point they finally reduced Alito's wife to tears in the hearing room, and Lindsey Graham jumped in to apologize to her, and that became kind of, back in that day and age, very much a viral moment that reflected, I think, poorly on the Democrats and helped Alito get confirmed. Just an interesting little nugget in that book as we think back, gosh, decades ago at this point to that process. And of course, we've seen everything that's come after that, including very much the Kavanaugh circus. These confirmation hearings and processes are among the most important things that the U.S. Senate does, certainly in the Judiciary Committee. And on that front, let's talk about Ben Sasse, the former senator, after this break.
0: Same issues, but with a fresh perspective. The Guy Benson Show.

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7: In an election year, many people ask which polls I trust. So let me share some basic guidelines. Arguably, the most important thing is look for polls that use probability-based or random sampling. That gives the best chance the results reflect the broader population. Whether the sample is all adults or a list of registered voters, and whether interviewing is on the phone, online, or by mail, or a combination of those, you want a truly random sample. You should easily be able to find that information. If you can't, don't trust the results. That's how important transparency is. Transparency applies to things like the dates the survey was conducted, how many people were interviewed, the margin of error, what questions were asked, and who sponsored the research. Is it nonpartisan? All those things matter. Even then, not all polls are equal. Finally, avoid opt-in or self-select online polls. Those are just for entertainment. I'm Dana Blanton, and that's your Poll Paris.
8: Take a pause.
9: It's alligator mating season when female gators get aggressive. Brandon Fisher of Florida's Gatorland attraction.
10: Typically, you know, lasts for about a month and a half, 2 months maybe, and then the females are going to build their nest, lay their eggs. It takes 60 to 65 days for those eggs to hatch out. So typically, baby gators hatch out beginning September.
9: Gators are entrenched across the southeastern U.S. Wildlife officials say avoid encounters by staying away from lakes and ponds. If you come across a gator, don't provoke it. Make some noise and back away. If you're walking your dog, make sure the pooch is on a leash and near you. Savannah Bone of Gatorland tells Fox TV affiliate WOFL Orlando, don't underestimate gators.
11: I hear people all the time laughing about,
12: oh, alligators aren't that smart, blah, blah, blah.
11: Right? Well, so guess who's the one that's getting taken? Not the alligators, the humans.
9: Take a pause. Jill Nato, Fox News.

0: back on the Guy Benson Show with Josh Holmes. And as I alluded to before the break, Josh, former Senator Ben Sasse is giving almost like a round of exit interviews, if you would, on behalf of principles, on behalf of country, on behalf of decency, as he is fighting this very aggressive form of pancreatic cancer that has now metastasized all around his body. And thank God he's been given a little bit of extra time by God and by this, what he calls, miracle drug that has really reduced the number of tumors that he's got in his body. He's in much less pain, he says, than he was even several months ago. But still, his time, his days are very limited, according to the doctors. And boy, is he making the most of them. I played a few clips yesterday on the show of him talking about his family, getting very emotional. And it was a lump in my throat moment watching that discussion with Scott Pelley of 60 Minutes. He also reflected on the job of the Senate and the seriousness of the Senate as an institution and how that is being lost, in his view. Cut 44.
1: The Senate needs to be less like Instagram. The Senate needs to be more deliberative. And that means less smackdown nonsense. One of the fundamental mistakes we've made over the last 30 or 40 years is putting cameras everywhere in Washington, D.C. This is not an argument against transparency. We should have reporters around. We should have pen and pad. We should have people recording what's happening. But we should make the Senate less of an institution that is built as a backdrop platform for people to get sound bites. That's not what the Senate is for. The Senate should be plodding and steady and boring and trustworthy.
0: You retweeted that clip, Josh. You said, this is my theme music, obviously resonating a lot with you. And you and the fellows have a lot of fun on the Ruthless program and all of that, but you guys also aren't the United States Senate. And it sounds like Ben Sasse is saying, maybe the Ruthless pod should do its thing and the U.S. Senate should do its own thing that is not always pandering on both sides to kind of the content machine. You spent a lot of time in the U.S. Senate working for a very serious person. Your thoughts on this?
2: Yeah, I mean, first off, let me just say Ben Sasse, he is a good man in every possible way. I've known him for an awful long time and have watched his battle here and talk with him a touch and text back and forth. But he has given a gift to this country and anybody who consumes news and information by just laying out a bunch of simple truths. And one of them is what he talked about here. And I think it's less about cameras and more about the idea of political celebrity and the idea that somehow you get elected to office to go sell books and go on talk shows and go, you know, be hyperbolic and try to get people's attention. That was never the intention of the United States Senate. The United States Senate was supposed to be a whole bunch of people that are sort of beyond reproach and that they were maybe successful in their own communities, in their own states, but they had a longer view on what constituted change for the better in this country. And so it was supposed to cool down the passions of the day. It was supposed to prevent, you know, just legislating based on a moment in time. And it was supposed to have the protection of this country and its citizenry as its number one goal. And I think it's done a pretty good job, all things considered, when you think about the tumult that we've had in this country over the last 20 years. I think it's done a pretty good job of halting a lot of that emotion. But I mean, look, that goes back to the filibuster argument and everything else, in that it has to continue to do that. Because can you imagine for a second, based on all the wild political swings that we've had over the last 10 years, really, that every single time a new majority washed in, that you just implemented their agenda and then had to deal with it on the back end of the fallout? I mean, we would have D.C. and Puerto Rico as states. We'd have probably 16 members in the Supreme Court, and it would change. I mean, it would change every cycle. Every time you got a new majority, you'd have
0: another retaliation and appeal and all the upheaval, right, back and forth.
2: And it's not supposed to be popular. You know, I've said for a long time, I mean, the leader in the Senate, I think, is an extremely tough job. You can make your argument about whether the Speaker of the House is a tougher job than the majority leader of the Senate. But the point is, you can't be popular. If you're a majority leader of the Senate with an above 40% approval rating, you're doing something wrong. Your job is to make the trains run, and not everybody's going to love that. In fact, vast majority of people hate it. But you're supposed to protect this country and its citizenry from dumb assery. And that's the job of the Senate. That's what Ben is talking about. He spent enough time there to realize what the ultimate value of that institution is. And gosh, I just, look, if he did 10 hours of content straight, I would probably listen to all 10, because there's nothing that he's talking about that doesn't make you a better person and a more productive American.
0: You mentioned the Senate Majority Leader, currently John Thune of South Dakota, and the question of whether or not he will remain Majority Leader after the midterm elections is an open one right now. I know some of these prediction markets are saying that the Democrats have moved into a favored category to win back the Senate. I'm sort of on the fence about that, although I do believe that they have a real chance of winning it, depending on how things shake out for the next 6 months or so. But there's a poll out today, and I'm skeptical of this one, but it's still out there being discussed, that shows one James Tallarico, a left-winger from Texas, the guy who said that God is non-binary and is hard left on every single political issue. Look at his voting record, kind of Jasmine Crockett-type voting record. He, in this poll, is leading both would-be Republican nominees for the United States Senate. He is in the mid-40s, Tallarico is, and he's up like 3 or 4 points over both John Cornyn, the incumbent Republican, Ken Paxton, the guy who's challenging Cornyn in this bloody, very expensive primary. There was an expectation that Trump was going to get involved and endorse Cornyn, and then he didn't. And so this thing's just playing out, attacking each other, very, very expensive. When you look at that polling, Josh, what's your analysis? Is this a seat that's in real danger for the GOP?
2: Oh, sure. No, look, there's a couple of things at play here. First is, when you're a party in power, midterms are, you have to approach it with a simple idea that anything that can go wrong will go wrong. And your whole job over the off year leading into an election year is just try to mitigate the amount of circumstances that can go wrong. This is one that was not mitigated. It was set up here for the last, 15 months is something that ultimately we're seeing come to fruition in a completely bloody, entirely avoidable primary in a state that Republicans absolutely have to win if they have any hope of retaining.
3: This is the voice of truth, the voice of God's inerrant, absolute, eternal, unbroken, verbally inspired word. This is Brother Glenn Bond speaking, inviting you to stay tuned to this station to hear God's message by our late pastor, L.R. Shelton Sr. on this subject, The Blessed Hope, number 299.
4: There shall be signs in the sun and in the moon, and in the stars, and upon the earth, distress of nations with perplexity, the seas and the waves roaring, man's hearts failing them for fear, for looking after those things which are coming on the earth, for the powers of heaven shall be shaken. And then shall they see the Son of Man coming in a cloud with power and great glory. And when these things begin to come to pass, then look up and lift up your heads, for your redemption draweth nigh. The above scripture found in Luke 21, 25, 28, gives us a clear picture of the political condition of the world today. There is a distress of nations with perplexity, which means they are in trouble with no way out. Now that's true. As a result of this political situation, men's hearts are failing them for fear. In other words, it means that men are dying of heart failure. They see these things coming to pass, and they know no way out. In their spiritual blindness, they are struggling, dying, and yet can offer us no way out of our perplexity. They stand in constant fear. And one by one, men today are dying with heart failure. These are signs of the soon coming of our blessed Lord back to earth again. Then if we'll turn to 2 Timothy 3:1, we see a picture of the world religiously, because here we find a prophetic picture of the church in the last days. Now let's read it, will you? This know also, that in the last days, perilous times will come. Now he's not talking about the world here, he's talking about the church. Now you listen to me. For men shall be lovers of their own selves, covetous, boasters, proud, blasphemers, disobedient to parents, unthankful, unholy, without natural affection, truce breakers, false accusers, incontinent, fierce, despisers of those that are good, traitors, heady, high-minded, lovers of pleasure more than lovers of good. And friend, wait a minute. He's talking about the church and not the world. Let's go ahead. Having a form of godliness, but denying the power thereof. From such, turn away. Ever learning that seventh verse. Never able to come to the knowledge of the truth. Now skip over that fourth chapter. For the time will come when they will not endure sound doctrine, but after their own lust shall they heap to themselves teachers having itching ears, and they shall turn away their ears from the truth, and they shall be turned unto fables. Now, here we find a picture of the church given over to the flesh and the world, and walking after their own lust, just as the world walks. Now, there's a sad picture, isn't it? That's a picture of the church today. They're tied down to the earth and are earthy. The church has lost hope of the coming of Christ back to earth again. That's right. When did you hear a sermon on the second coming of Christ? When did you ever hear a group get together and talk about the Christ coming back again? Huh? All right, did you go to your church today? Or will you go? All right, if you go, come back then and write me. Tell me if you found a group there standing around talking about the second coming of Christ. Go to your Bible classes, your deacons' meetings, your steward meetings, or any other religious council. And how many are standing around there talking about the second coming of Christ and discussing his coming back? You won't find it, friends. Then the Lord Jesus, in the 7th chapter of Matthew, gives us another prophetic picture of the ministry in the closing days of the age of grace. Now listen, beginning with that 21st verse, Matthew 7:21. Let's read. Not everyone that saith to me, now he's talking about the ministry here, not everyone that saith to me, Lord, Lord, shall enter into the kingdom of heaven, but he that doeth the will of my Father which is in heaven. Many, that word many in the Greek there, referring to a class, means vast majority. The vast majority of preachers will say to me in that day, Lord, Lord, have we not prophesied in thy name? In thy name cast out devils or demons, and in thy name done many wonderful works. And then will I profess unto them, to the vast majority of the preachers, I never knew you. Depart from me, ye that work iniquity. Now, my friends, I've given you these three selections of Scripture we find in God's Word that portrays to us the political world, the religious world, and the religious ministry today, which has degenerated to the level of the natural man, and the hope of the second coming of Christ back to earth again is but all but lost. They are not looking for that blessed hope, the coming of our blessed Lord. They're not. Now, I know what I'm talking about. I know what I'm talking about. All right, now let's turn to Titus 2:11 and read. Titus 2:11 and read. For the grace of God that bringeth salvation hath appeared to all men, teaching us that, denying ungodliness and worldly lust, we should live soberly, righteously, and godly in this present world, looking, get it now, hold it, looking for that blessed hope and the glorious appearing of the great God and our Savior, Jesus Christ, who gave himself for us that he might redeem us from all iniquity and purify unto himself a peculiar people, zealous of good works. These things speak and exhort and rebuke with all authority. Let no man despise thee. Now, brother, that's the position of the preacher today, God's preacher, is to speak these things. What things? That Christ is coming back, that Christ died for us, and we should live soberly and righteously, looking for that blessed hope. And he said, you do that with all authority, because Christ one day stood yonder and said, all authority is given unto me in heaven and in earth. And I'll tell you, my friend, I'm God's representative on earth. He called me, he appointed me, and here I am speaking in the authority of my Lord and saying, Christ is coming back again. Our subject today is that blessed hope, that blessed hope. The blessed hope spoken of here is in connection with the second coming of Christ back to earth again. His coming back to earth for his own is the blessed hope of every born-again believer. It used to be the blessed hope of the church. It was of the early church, but the average so-called church today has degenerated to the basis of the natural man and is earthy, and they have lost that blessed hope, just like they have lost the presence of Christ in their midst. Just as the missing note in present-day preaching is repentance, and the missing note in present-day testimony is the person and work of Christ, so the church has ceased looking for the second coming of Christ and has lost her testimony on the return of Christ. I praise the Lord that there is one here and a small group there that the Bible calls the spiritual remnant who are looking for Christ's second coming. I know that theological professors and Bible teachers and philosophers, evolutionists, modernists, and scoffers within the church are denying the personal return of Christ back to earth again, just as they are denying the virgin birth of Christ and the verbal inspiration of God's Word. In the face of all this denial, Christ is coming back because the Bible says so and God's Word can't lie. That's the hope, the blessed hope, the living hope, the undying hope of every born-again believer. Why is that so? Because the church no longer believes the Bible is the Word of God. Yonder in Kentucky, in a gathering of, it's a gathering of Baptists, at a great Baptist association or conference meeting, a young preacher from one of our seminaries in the South stood up there and held up a Bible in his hand and openly declared, this is not the Word of God. This is not the Word of God. He said, now that's what they taught me in the seminary. And brother, I won't tell you, my friends, that's what you're battling today. The Bible is God's verbal inspired word, whether that preacher or whether seminary professors, scholars, or anybody else believes it or not. I know they base their authority upon their scholarship and their academic freedom. I base my authority upon the verbal inspired word of God, written by the Holy Spirit, dictated by the Holy Spirit. Bless your heart, my friend. You take away God's verbal inspired word, you've got nothing to stand on. Let me call your attention to what the Bible says about this blessed hope. But let me make this statement. Salvation is not a hope. Salvation is a present possession. You're either saved or you're not saved. You're either born again or you're not born again. Every individual who is saved knows it. He knows what God saved him from. He knows what God saved him to. He knows what he is by nature. He knows what he is by grace in Christ Jesus. Now, brother, you read the writers of the Bible, and nowhere do you find an uncertain note. Paul said, I know whom I believe. John says, I know that I've passed from death unto life. And those others are the same way. There's no such thing as being saved and not know it. Every saved individual has two birthdays, and he knows it. When is your second birthday, friend? Do you have one? Now let's turn again to God's Word and read Psalm 16:9. Therefore my heart is glad, and my glory rejoiceth. My flesh also shall rest in hope, for thou wilt not leave my soul in hell or the spiritual world, neither wilt thou suffer thy Holy One to see corruption. The hope of every born-again believer is the second coming of Christ and the resurrection of his body. Every individual who's born again is only half saved. He's waiting for the coming of the Lord for the salvation of his body. Just as the Lord God of heaven gives us a new nature in salvation, so he will give us a new body in the resurrection. We have salvation in Christ. That is a present possession. The Christian hope is for the coming of the Lord and for his new body. We don't have that, so we hope for it based upon God's unfailing promises. The Christian hope is a firm expectation of the fulfillment of the promises regarding the second coming of our Lord and our resurrection from the dead and our being conformed unto the image of the Son of God, which hope is founded on grace, the blood, the righteousness, and intercession of Christ, and the earnest of the Holy Spirit in our hearts, and the unchangeable truth and almighty power of God based upon his unfailing, unbroken, absolute, eternal, verbally inspired word. That's the basis of our hope. That's it. When Paul was placed in prison at Rome, he called all the Jewish leaders of Rome together in the prison for a conference and told them the story of his arrest and why he was in prison, and summed it up in these words. Get it now? For this cause, therefore, have I called for you to see you and to speak with you, because that for the hope of Israel I am bound with this chain. The hope of Israel was the coming of our Messiah. When he came, they rejected him. It was because the apostle had been saved and he was preaching salvation by grace, the resurrection of his blessed Lord, and his return back to earth again, that the people hated him and the reason he was a prisoner. The blessed hope of the church today is the second coming of Christ back to earth again. The church has rejected salvation by grace and the second coming of Christ back to earth again. Therefore, they hate anyone who is constantly reminding them of their awful, ruined condition apart from blood redemption, and warning them of the soon coming of Christ back to earth again. But to the believer, this is his blessed hope. Now let's read 1 Corinthians 15:9. If in this life only we have hope in Christ, we are of all men most miserable. One thing I can't understand, how can you name the name of Christ and deny his second coming, or even make light of it or minimize it? Pray tell me, friend, as the dark clouds are settling thick around us, and there is distress of nations with perplexity, and men's hearts are failing them for fear, what hope do you have if Christ is not coming, is not going to return? You have none. If I knew that my Lord were not coming back, there would be no hope to live for, no incentive to live for. But I can endure temptations and persecutions or anything else with patience, knowing that my Lord is coming back. This world is not my home. I'm a stranger and a pilgrim here, and my citizenship's in heaven, from whence I am looking for the coming of my blessed Lord. I heard someone singing this morning,

Yes, and the toils of the road will see nothing when I get to the end of the way. That's right. Now let's read Colossians 1:27. To whom God would make known what is the riches of the glory of this mystery among the Gentiles, which is Christ in you, the hope of glory. Paul said to the Philippians, for to me to live is Christ, and to die is gain. When Christ is formed in us, then we have that hope, which is a blessed hope, and which Jeremiah 14:8 calls, the Lord is called the hope of his people. It's Christ in us as our Lord and Savior. He is our living hope, according to 1 Peter 1:3. Just as we're saved by grace, so this living hope born in the heart of the believer is through grace, according to 2 Thessalonians 3:16. To that individual, Christ's return is not an event, but it is the coming of the Lord Jesus himself. It's the personal return of Christ to his own. Then according to Romans 5:5, this hope makes us not ashamed, and hope maketh not ashamed, because the love of God is shed abroad in our heart by the Holy Ghost, which is given unto us. Such an individual is always ready to give an answer to the hope that is within. He can tell from whence God brought him. He knows the Christ that died for him. He knows what he is by nature. He knows what he is by grace. As Paul said, I am what I am by the grace of God. Then he knows that the Bible is God's verbal inspired word, and he knows that the promises of God's word cannot be broken. Therefore, he knows that the Lord is coming back for him. He lives in hope based upon God's eternal word and the veracity of God himself. Now, brother, I'm teaching a no-so. There's no doubts in God's word. There's not a thing in the world. I get so sick and disgusted to hear preachers get up and say, well, this could be so, or this couldn't be so, or Dr. So-and-so said so-and-so. Brother, God's word is true, whether you believe it or whether any man believes it. You listen to God's word. When our eyes are enlightened and our understanding is open, the word of God is illuminated, and we come to see with the power of the Holy Ghost and by grace believe God's word, then we come to abound in hope, and Christ's second coming is real according to promise. That's right. All right. Then in writing to the Thessalonians, he said, and the Lord direct your hearts into the love of God and into the patient waiting for Christ. All through these Pauline letters, we find that expression, looking or patiently waiting for Christ. This statement is found in 1 Thessalonians 1:10, and to wait for his Son from heaven, whom he raised from the dead, even Jesus, which delivered us from the wrath to come. He did not know when Christ would return, but he knew he was coming. And he said, brethren, let's patiently wait for his coming. You saints, stop for one moment and listen. Do you know that all that we have is tied up in Christ? We are complete in him. Our whole satisfaction and joy and peace and salvation in this life is tied up in Christ. Do you know that? Do you know the hope of the resurrection of our bodies and our home on the other side is all tied up in Christ? Apart from him, we are nothing. We have nothing, and there is no hope. The world has no hope. If they do, it's a fleshly hope. It's a false hope, because they have no foundation for their hope. Our hope in Christ, of his coming, of our new bodies, and our new home in heaven, is all based upon his promises and the veracity

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1: For the elect's sake, I too am looking forward to that day when everyone we have begotten through the gospel can be presented as a trophy of God's grace unto him. Beloved, ye are my glory and my joy, because I've begotten you through the gospel of the Lord Jesus Christ. That's right. That's right. The early church looked for the Lord himself to descend from heaven with a shout, with the voice of the archangel, with the trump of God. They looked for his return because they knew then that they would meet their loved ones in Christ who had departed this life ahead of them. They knew then that they would be with Christ, never to be separated. They would ever live with the Lord. May I ask you a question, listener? Do you long to see Christ Jesus? If you could, would you take wings and fly to him, that you may fall at his feet and bathe them with your tears of repentance and joy? Many, many times have I cried out from the very depths of my soul, oh, my Lord, would that I had wings, that I would fly to thee, because I want to see the Christ that died for me, who loved me, that he gave himself for me. I don't care what the infidel world says. I know my Lord is coming back. He's coming back for me. Is he coming for you? Paul said, not for me only, but unto all them also that love his appearing. We find again in 1 Thessalonians 5:23 that Paul was so concerned about his people, and he said, the very God of peace sanctify you wholly, and I pray God your whole spirit and soul and body be preserved blameless unto the coming of our Lord Jesus Christ. I know there is a cry all over the religious world today for unity. They said, oh, let us unite for strength. Let us lay aside our differences and come together. But all right, listen, brethren, I cannot compromise the truth for the sake of unity. I cannot compromise the truth for the sake of unity. Paul never compromised the truth one split second for unity. He said, listen, for many walk, of whom I tell you often, and now tell you even weeping, that they are the enemies of the cross of Christ, whose end is destruction, whose God is their belly, and whose glory is in their shame, who mine earthly things. Then he comes out with a great truth, for our citizenship's in heaven, from whence also we look for the Savior, the Lord Jesus Christ, who shall change our vile body, that it may be fashioned like unto his glorious body, according to the working whereby he's able even to subdue all things unto himself. I want to tell you, my friend, the greatest thing in this life is to know Christ as Lord and Savior, as substitute, as high priest, as the surety of the covenant. I cannot compromise God's truth, God's word with any man. I will not compromise. I don't care if every individual in the world should say, preacher, I don't believe God's word. I sat here before this microphone and hurled a message across the country that God's word is true, whether you believe it, whether any man believes it, and that it is the verbally inspired that our Lord is coming back to earth again for his own. And I will not unite with any man that denies the second coming of our Lord back to earth again, or even minimized it. That's my blessed hope today. I have no word of apology offer, neither do I hang my head in shame. He said, let no man despise thee. You may not believe in my Lord, but I won't tell you, my friend, you're not going to despise me. That's right. That's right. Brethren, the Lord is going to return and change these vile bodies and fashion them like unto the glorious body of our risen Lord. That's the truth. This great truth is so clearly brought out in 1 John 3:1-3. Listen,

0: Behold, what manner of love the Father hath bestowed upon us, that we should be called the sons of God. Therefore, the world knoweth us not, because it knew him not. Beloved, now are we the sons of God, and it doth not yet appear what we shall be, but we know that when he shall appear, we shall be like him, for we shall see him as he is. And every man that hath this hope in him purifieth himself, even as he is pure. We see here that this hope is a living hope. It's a blessed hope. It's a godly hope. And the old psalmist said one day, I'll be satisfied when I awake in his likeness. Won't it be a blessed reality when we look up and see the glorious appearing of the great God and our Savior Jesus Christ, who gave himself for us that we might he might redeem us from all iniquity, and then to be presented unto him as a chaste virgin without spot or wrinkle, made pure and clean in the blood of the Lamb and by the resurrection power of our blessed Lord. Are you ready for his coming?
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9: It certainly has been a quite exciting spring, hasn't it? Spring has sprung, and Many of you, as I've visited various houses, have planted your gardens and are awaiting your produce, hopefully sooner than later. And some of us, like myself, who lack green thumbs, are trying ever so desperately to keep alive our one or two plants that we have. I can confirm with you that after a week in Kentucky, one of my pepper plants is dead. But we're going to keep trying to claim at least one of the plants having produced some sort of produce, so I could say it just didn't have a good year. But nonetheless, our text today, Jesus likens a fig tree in this springtime coming into summer, and he likens the budding of this fig tree to that of the coming signs of the end of the age. All right, we've talked time and time again as we study this Mark chapter 13 about this eschatology, the study of the end times and what that may look like. And this morning, as we dive into Mark chapter 13, 28 through 37, as we close out the end of the chapter, we're going to read how Jesus tells two parables about these end times. And I want us to understand that Jesus is specific when he teaches what is to be done about the things he expects us to remember. We've studied this entire Gospel of Mark, and we've studied the theme verse that is Mark 10, verse 45, that the Son of Man came not to be served, but to serve and give his life as a ransom for many, that Jesus Christ is the servant, the suffering servant from Isaiah chapter 53. And this suffering servant is also our teacher. He's our master, but he calls himself, John chapter 15, our friend. And our friend has given us some important things to adhere to in Mark chapter 13 as we continue and close out this gospel message that Jesus Christ is the way, truth, and the life. No man comes to the Father but through him. No man gets to see the other side of the tribulation but through Jesus. And that's what we want to look at today. I want to answer three questions in this text, about this text, that I think we need to understand vividly this morning. So join with me. The Bible says, Mark chapter 13, beginning in verse 28. The English Standard Version reads this: "From the fig tree, learn its lesson. As soon as its branch becomes tender and puts out its leaves, you know that summer is near. So also, when you see these things taking place, you know that he is near, at the very gates. Truly, I say to you, this generation will not pass away until all these things take place. Heaven and earth will pass away, but my words will not pass away. But concerning that day or that hour, no one knows, not even the angels in heaven nor the Son, but only the Father. Be on guard, keep awake, for you do not know when the time will come. It is like a man going on a journey when he leaves home, and he puts his servants in charge, each with his work, and commands the doorkeeper to stay awake. Therefore, stay awake. For you do not know when the master of the house will come, in the evening or at midnight or when the rooster crows or in the morning, lest he come suddenly and find you asleep. And what I say to you, I say to all, stay awake." Would you pray with me? Most kind and most gracious Heavenly Father, Lord, I come before your throne today, humbled by your presence, your love for us, God, but I come today burdened. Lord, I come burdened because I fear, God, with the pains and the pains of this world and our society and the evils of it, Lord, that we have grown, Lord, cold. We have grown, Lord, lukewarm, Lord, that we have, as the church, Big C Church, been taking a nap. We've fallen asleep, Lord. We have not done as you told your inner circle of disciples in this text right here in Mark chapter 13. You told them and, Lord, you said to all, stay awake. God, and I pray today that if we walked in this room tired or asleep, the Lord, we would walk out of this place rejuvenized and energized to go out and spread the gospel, the good news of Jesus, to the ends of the earth, Lord, to our neighbors, to our northeast, south, and west, God, to people across the street, but people across the world as well. Lord, we have a burning passion to tell others that Jesus has come and he is coming back to redeem his bride for all of eternity, God. May we not be found asleep as the church, as West Macomb Baptist Church, when you do make your triumphant return, God. We pray again, come, Jesus, come, Lord. We are waiting the signs, Lord. We're waiting the abomination of desolation, Lord. We have seen persecution arise across the world, Lord. We have seen, Lord, national disasters, natural disasters, Lord. We have had times where we've had to speak boldly for our faith, Lord. The Holy Spirit has given us the words to say, Lord. We thank you for Holy Spirit, the Comforter, being within us, guiding us, sanctifying us day in and day out. But God, as we find ourselves here, I ask that the Holy Spirit be the main teacher in the room today for our text, God. May we understand that no one knows the hour. Lord, not me, not any of the most knowledgeable theologians of the world in the present day. Lord, none of the angels in heaven. Lord, only you, God. You know the time. You know when, and we trust your timing, God. You're never early. You're never late. You're always right on time. Lord, and I thank you for that clear fact. Lord, I ask that you hide me behind the cross today to preach your message and your message alone. May the words of my mouth and the meditation of my heart be acceptable unto thee, O Lord, my rock and my redeemer. It's in Jesus' holy and precious name that I ask these things according to your will and your will alone. Amen. As we continue our study, Jesus is still on this road to Golgotha, that he is preparing to give his life at Calvary on that cross. And he is there in this setting on the side of the Mount of Olives. He's given this most famous sermon, second most only to the Sermon on the Mount, this Olivet Discourse. And he's teaching and preaching to his four disciples, the ones that we call his inner circle. Right? Peter and Andrew, James and John, two sets of brothers, the brothers that were with him on the Mount of Transfiguration, the brothers which were the first four that he called to be his disciples, his followers, to go be fishers of men. All these men were fishermen their whole lives, but now they would catch a new kind of fish, and that would be physical people. People that Jesus loved, people that Jesus would die for. And they went across the region of Galilee and then all south into Judea and Jerusalem, where they find themselves today, following, listening, learning, sometimes not understanding, but trusting nonetheless. And maybe that's where we find ourselves this morning. When we talk about Mark chapter 13, there's a lot to comprehend. There's a lot to discuss. And we've talked about the abomination of desolation that will stand in this spot, this forbidden thing that will be where it's not supposed to be, and it will tell us about the coming age of Jesus' return in about 3.5 years. And we talked about how when Jesus returns, the sky will grow dark, there will be mass persecution of the church, there will be natural, there will be national disasters, there will be so much going on. But Jesus simply, most efficiently, commands us to be watchful, to be alert, to take heed of these warnings, to be ready. And the question we've been asking these past three Sundays, do you remember? It's, are you ready for Jesus' return? I hope you are. That's where we want to be this morning. And if we're going to be ready for Jesus' return, I think we need to answer three questions in this text today so we can have certainty of what Jesus has to say throughout the text. Because if you can't answer these three questions, you're not going to believe the rest of Mark chapter 13 that we've studied here together these past couple weeks. So read with me about this fig tree, beginning with the first question, who is this generation, as Jesus mentions in these verses? Read with me 28 through 30. It says this, from the fig tree learn its lesson. As soon as its branch becomes tender and puts out its leaves, you know that summer is near. So also when you see these things taking place, you know that he, Jesus, is near at the very gates. Truly I say to you, this generation will not pass away until all these things take place. Simple question, who do we believe that this generation is? It's a simple question, but can come with a very complicated answer. Well, many people would say that Jesus is referring to his contemporaries, that he's referring to the disciples that were with him in this time, this day, and this age. But friends, the disciples, like many of us, will one day experience, they have died. The disciples are no more in these things that Jesus had discussed. Not all of them have come true. Jesus certainly has yet to return, that he has tarried for this long. So we don't believe as Christians, as Southern Baptists, that Jesus could be referring to his contemporaries, could be referring to his disciples. We know that as Jesus predicted in the first three verses of Mark chapter 13, the temple was destroyed, right? Rome's army came in AD 70 and destroyed the Temple Mount severely. They had to come back and rebuild it through Herod the Great later on. But these stones were one on top of the other. All of them were overturned. And I showed you the picture of what that looked like. Some of these prophecies have been fulfilled, but certainly not all of them. So is it the disciples and all these things are just the beginning but not the completion? Well, some believe all these things refers to a prediction with multiple fulfillments so that disciples would be present at the beginning, seeing the destruction of the temple, and somehow be present at the end. I'm not really for that view myself. There's another mainstream view, and it would be this. Among the dispensationalists, they understand this word generation to mean race. And this word, as it's used in the Greek, remember the New Testament is written in Greek. The Old Testament is written in Hebrew. All right, this Greek word can be translated race, stock, or family. And dispensationalists understand that the Jewish people won't pass away until Christ returns. And we can see that that has some merit to that view. I don't know if you've watched the news lately, but hasn't there been extreme persecution of the Jews just as of this past year? I think of our own state, where a college age student filled with so much hate and anti-Semitism goes and burns a Jewish synagogue up in Jackson, right? It's just beyond words to describe how much hate and persecution that they have faced in these past years. And you need to understand that most Jews, most Orthodox Jews, don't believe the same that we believe. They don't believe that Jesus Christ was the Lord and Savior, that they don't believe that he was the Messiah. And then there are unorthodox that do believe this. And there are several different types of the bubbles, just like we have several different types of Baptists. You can have Seventh-day Adventist Baptist, you can have Missionary Baptist, Southern Baptist, all the different kinds. But they have different views as well. So is this the answer? I don't truly believe that myself. I am of the belief that this generation is the one that he's talking about, is the one that is going to be alive when this final period of great tribulation begins. Read the verse with me, verse 30. Truly, I say to you, this generation will not pass away until all these things have taken place. I believe he's referring to these things in the past. That these days, the tribulation, the sun will be darkened. Verse 24, the moon will not give its light. The stars will be falling from heaven. The powers in the heavens will be shaken. And they will see the Son of Man coming in clouds with great power and might. You see the they there. Who is that? They that are present. And so I believe that is who this generation is that Jesus is referring to in verse 30. One of the things we must understand, especially when we ask ourselves the third question of our text this morning, is can we interpret the Bible just by microscoping that one verse? Is that how we should interpret the Bible? No, I believe sola scriptura, that we interpret the Bible from Scripture against Scripture. We put all these Scriptures together to help us understand one Scripture with another Scripture. And when we do that, I believe that's the best conclusion that we can come to together when the Bible is referring to this generation. I say to you, this generation, the people that are present when these final tribulations start, I say to you, they will not pass away until all these things have taken place. Heaven and earth will not pass away, but my words will not pass away. That brings us to this second question. What does Jesus mean, verse 31, when he says that heaven and earth will pass away, but my words will not pass away? Well, again, let's go to some other scriptures throughout the Bible. You remember Isaiah chapter 40, verse 8? Many of you probably memorized that as a child years ago. The grass withereth, the flower fadeth, but what? the Word of God shall endure forever. You can go and read 2 Peter chapter 1, verse 21, that will tell you that all of this Scripture is divinely inspired, recorded by human authors, but divinely inspired. And you know the 2 Timothy 3:16, that Scripture is God-breathed, theopneustos, God-breathed in the Greek. And that if it's the breath of God recorded by human authors, then it's divinely inspired. Every word that Jesus speaks is the Scripture we have recorded. It has power. It has power unto salvation. Because it is the gospel to the Jew and to the Greek, to all those that would repent of their sin. We have hope, and we have hope eternal because of the words of Jesus Christ. We can go and read in the book of Revelation that Jesus one day will make a new heaven and he will make a new earth. That this earth and heaven as we know it will be no more. These things are passing away. That's what he says, that heaven and earth will pass away. These created things, right? You remember when they were created? First 7 days of creation, right? In the beginning, God created the heavens and the earth. Genesis 1:1. That's what we've talked about this entire week at the Ark. We've studied Ken Ham's seven C's of creation and then corruption and then catastrophe and confusion. And we've talked about Christ and the cross. And then we've talked about what we're talking about this morning, which is consummation, when we get to join together. Just as in a marriage, when all of us get to be with Jesus, our Lord and Savior, in heaven. So what does Jesus mean? He means that we can trust His Word as the final authority for how things will take place. You want to say, Brother Hunter, what will the future look like? And I encourage you to look at chapters like Mark chapter 13, like Matthew chapter 24. Go to the book of Revelation in its entirety, and you can see what the future will look like. That's what he means, that heaven and earth will pass away, but his words will be forever. Friends, I can tell you one thing that's a fact, but tomorrow it very well may change. You know that? I may tell you that down there at Walmart in Macomb is opened from 8 a.m. to 12 p.m. But tomorrow they can change the store hours just like that, and it wouldn't be a fact anymore, would it? Right? I can tell you that I have a very nice car that's several thousand dollars away from being paid off, and then I could go and have a wreck tomorrow, and the insurance would have to pay the car off, and I would not have to worry about that anymore. What I things can change in a moment. Now, I'm not trying to speak anything into existence, okay? Don't want to have a wreck or anything like that, but things change in an instance. But with Jesus, they are facts. I can trust in the assurance that He gives us promises, He gives us hope, and He gives us fact for us to stand on in our life. Finally, the third question, and one we need to spend some time on, is how does the Son not know the hour? How does the Son not know the hour? Read with me verses 32 through 37. But concerning that day, or that hour, no one knows, not even the angels in heaven, nor the Son, but only the Father. Be on guard, keep awake, for you do not know when the time will come. It is like a man going on a journey, when he leaves home and puts his servants in charge, each with his work, and commands the doorkeeper to stay awake. Therefore, stay awake, for you do not know when the master of the house will come, in the evening or at midnight, or when the rooster crows or in the morning, lest he come suddenly and find you asleep. And what I say to you, I say to all, stay awake. Jesus says, no one knows the hour that he will return. And whether it'll be in a week, 2 weeks, a year, or less than that, 10 years, no one knows. But friends, God knows. And you say, Brother Hunter, Jesus is God. And I say, amen. I believe that 100%, that Jesus Christ is the same yesterday, today, and forever. That the Bible says, John chapter 1, in the beginning was the Word. And the Word was with God, and the Word what? Was God. I believe Colossians chapter 2, verse 9, let me read that for you to give you some context. Colossians chapter 2, verse 9, it says this: "For in him the whole fullness of deity dwells bodily, and you have been filled in him who is the head of all rule and authority." The whole fullness of deity. What is deity? God's divine nature. Jesus is fully human, fully man, but he's also fully God. He holds the full power, the full weight of God's divine nature, God's deity within his flesh, veiled within the flesh. We saw part of that glory on the Mount of Transfiguration, right? When we read at the beginning of Mark chapter 9. You can go back and you can read that account that Jesus, his skin was literally radiating the light from within, the glory, the deity, the divine power of God from within. And Peter, he didn't know what to say. He said, "Lord, let me prepare a house for you and Elijah, Moses," all these that were present, right? He made the mistake of making Jesus equal with these Old Testament patriarchs. Jesus is so much more. These patriarchs were strong fathers of the faith, but they were not God. Jesus is God. So we must, again, as I said a moment ago, we must take the context of the entirety of the Bible when we dive into questions about particular verses like this verse right here. God is omniscient, right? He's all-knowing. That's one of his qualities that we're thankful for and that we call upon the omniscience of God in many times. Just a couple weeks ago, I had to preach the funeral of one of my former students. You remember I asked you to pray for me, and I appreciate the prayers because they were not only seen, but they were certainly heard. But I ask for prayers because what do you say when a young man dies at 19 years old, a young man that looks like he has his whole life in front of him, that just had a brand new job that had worked out. This young man had dropped out of school, but God had ordained for him to go to technical college and get a degree where he graduated with honors, got a great job working close to home, that he could be there for his mom and his sister after his dad died. He had just recently got engaged to this sweet little girl that I got to meet at the funeral, and they had plans for the future, and then God took him in an ATV accident just like that. Friends, that's where the omniscience of God has to be trusted, that God knows all things, Romans 8:28, that he's working together for the good of those who love him, those that are called according to his purpose, working together for our good according to his knowledge. I'm thankful for that knowledge that I got to stand up there in that pulpit and talk about that God knew what he was doing. Many people would say that God took Colin too early. And I reminded people, John chapter 11, where Mary, Martha, the sisters of Lazarus, they said Jesus was too late. But we know the rest of that story, don't we? That though Lazarus was dead 4 days, though his body had begun to stink, severe stench, he walked out of the grave. And my point in that sermon, my point here today, is that God knows all things. He's not too early. He's not too late. He's right on time. And we have to trust God's timing and not our own. That's why he is God and we are his people. That's why he is the shepherd and we are his sheep. The Bible tells us that his thoughts are not our thoughts. His ways are not our ways. The Bible tells us that his word does not return void, friends. We have to trust in such. So when we answer this question, how does the Son not know the hour? We need to understand that Jesus is God, but Jesus is fully man. John chapter 1 verse 14 tells us that he came and put on flesh and dwelt among us. You can go and read Hebrews 2 verse 14 talks more about how he took on this flesh. We know that the Father is greater, as Jesus says. He says, "I and the Father are one." John 10 verse 30, I believe. But he says, "But the Father is greater than I." Jesus and the Father and the Son, Jesus the Son and the Spirit are all equal, according to the Word, then we know that the Father is greater than the state that Jesus found himself in on earth. He is greater than the form of the servant. The Son is equal in the form of God. Go and read with me. I don't have time today. Philippians chapter 2, verses 5 through 9, right? But though he existed, he did not count equality with God something to be grasped. But he took on the form of a what? The Bible says the form of a servant. He humbled himself. That's what we talk about every time when we talk about humility in the Christian life. There was no better example of humility than Jesus when he humbled himself, put on this robe of flesh, as we call it, and walked among us. I believe, as I've studied and I've grown for years, that Jesus in his flesh here on earth, Jesus regularly lived on the basis of his human knowledge. Why do I believe that? You can read Luke chapter 2, verse 52, right? The chapter that Jesus is born at the beginning of chapter 2. You read all the way to the end, verse 52, it says, "And Jesus increased in wisdom and in stature and in favor with God and man." Well, hold up. If Jesus is God, how, if he's God, he's got the characteristic of omniscience, he knows everything, how can he increase in wisdom? Well, friends, I believe it works like this. Jesus regularly lived on the basis of his human knowledge, but could at any time call to mind anything from his infinite knowledge that he desired. He lived each day in the flesh like you and me, depending on the Spirit of God. The same Spirit, friends, that if you are a born-again believer this morning, dwells in you. What confidence does that bring you and give you like it certainly gives me? Friends, the truth is, this is a mystery when we talk about the mysteries of the gospel. And it's hard to understand that Jesus can be fully God and fully man, that he can have infinite wisdom, and yet when he puts on this robe of flesh and walks the earth, he chooses in humility to not use the knowledge that he has as God, but to grow in wisdom and in stature and in favor with God and man, just like all of you. That's why the book of Hebrews reads like it does when it says that we have a great high priest that can connect with us on a level that never has been done before, because he has seen the things that you and I see. He has experienced the pain that you and I have experienced. He has been tempted, the Bible says, just as you and I have been tempted, yet without sin. 1 Timothy 2, verse 5, or 2 Timothy 2, 5, tells us that this is the man, Christ Jesus. He is God, but he is man. We have to trust this mystery and what God intended for it all. So three questions, and each of them are very tough questions. Who is this generation? Friends, I believe it's the generation that will be alive when Jesus returns. That's who he's referring to when he says, this generation will see to the end. What does he mean when he says, heaven and earth shall pass away, but my words shall not pass away? That when everything else is going wrong around us, we can trust in the word of God. When everyone around us, remember, the Bible says that there are some among us that are sheep, and there are some that are goats. The Bible says in Luke chapter 21 and Matthew chapter 24 that there will be two people working together in the field. One will be taken and the other will be left. The Bible says that there will be two in the same bed. Who do you think that is? But a husband and wife. One will be taken and one will be left. Friends, no one knows you better than God. And God knows exactly where your heart is this morning, exactly where your mind is this morning. And for most of us, or for all of us, that should be a humbling thought. That should be almost a fearful thought when we think of the reverence and the fear of the Lord that we have from the book of Proverbs. Heaven and earth will pass away, but my word shall not pass away, Mark 13:31. But then we ask that question, how does the Son not know the hour? Because he chose to humble himself, to not access, not use that knowledge that he has at his will, because he is God. He chose not to use that in his robe of flesh. He could call upon it at any time. But friends, this is a mystery, and it takes lots of faith. We began our sermon here this morning talking about the fig tree. Do you remember that? The fig tree. And if you remember in our studies, and I hope you're reading this book of Mark, I hope you're not just saying, I'm done. We finished that chapter, never going to read it again. Go back and read it. If you go back and read Mark chapter 11, when we began this journey on the road to Golgotha, the road to Calvary, we read how Jesus comes from Bethany and he's hungry, right? Because guess what? We did just talk about Jesus as a man. And I'm telling you, I'm hungry. Anybody else? Don't raise hands. All right. He's hungry and he sees a fig tree in the distance. You remember this? And the Bible says it was the season for figs. And that he saw the fig tree, and in his robe of flesh, he walks over to the fig tree because it is in leaf. But what does he find? Even though it's summer, as our scripture tells us here this morning, and it has leaves, this fig tree had no figs. It looked like it had all the things it needed from a distance. But when you got up to it, truthfully, there was no fruit. Friends, what does Jesus teach us about we that have no fruit? You shall know them by their fruit. If somebody did an investigation, did an audit into your life for my tax people, what fruit would they be able to find? What fruit would they be able to provide sufficient evidence for? Would they be able to find somebody who is ready? Would they be able to find somebody that is alert? Somebody that is awake, that is not asleep. Somebody that is on fire for the Lord. Somebody that is praying for Jesus to return. Someone that is worshiping the Lord, as Brother Hugh sang this morning, not just in song, but in deed, in word, in all that we do, in our mind, our heart, our soul, and our strength. Where are we this morning, church? Only you can answer that question for yourself. One will be left, one will be taken. But friends, Jesus is coming. And I pray and I hope that it's going to be soon. Amen. Are you ready? Do you know the signs? Have you studied this Mark chapter 13 like I have? Have you seriously considered the questions that we've considered today about the text? We're called to grow in our theology, our knowledge of God, our understanding of eschatology and the end times. But all in all, Jesus closes the chapter in verse 37 of Mark 13. What does he say? He says, I say this to all. Remember who was the original audience? Four disciples. At the end, he says, I say this to all. Stay awake. Are you?
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0: I'm Caleb Sailors, and you're listening to Super Talk News, brought to you by Mama Justice. The state legislature has directed $100 million for the University of Mississippi Medical Center to build a new cancer research facility. The funding, paired with $125 million in private donations, is expected to make a big difference for patients.
1: 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They're going to take care of everything I need right there.
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6: Love my man Bobby Rush.
7: I love you.
6: Grateful for God, you too, buddy. Visit Mississippi.org allows me to have these wonderful conversations into my ninth year. And as a music and culture ambassador of Mississippi and author of our state song, and Bobby Rush contributed his beautiful self to one of the cameo videos we did, him and Morgan, and so many great Dorothy and Cedric, and it was awesome. Marty, you name it, everybody was involved, so you can check out that online. But Bobby, it's to me, you're just getting started. Yeah. Now, 83 years old, you finally win your Grammy. Tell me about the feeling. And
8: well, you know what? My attitude about when you get nominated, you're a winner because you're in the range of being nominated. And at 83, it was a long time, but it's better late than never. Mm. So I'm just thanking God that I've lived long enough to come back around. Life is like a wheel. You put a mark on it and you roll it down a hill. And sometimes your mark will come back to you, sometimes it won't. But I'm the blessed man who my mark that came back to me 7 times. So I'm just the blessed man to still be around doing what I'm doing, thinking what I'm thinking, and remember what I remember, because I have 349 records now. And you know, Steve, I can remember at least 350 of those songs today. And that's a blessing for me.
6: 300. How many? Say that one more time.
8: 439
6: records, full-length albums,
8: and I can. Oh, it was 73 albums.
6: So 430. So 73 albums.
8: Yeah.
6: Wow. And so, Porcupine Meat. What was that inspiration behind that record?
8: Well, I would talk about a woman that you're in love with. And you love her more than she loves you. You know you need to leave, but you can't leave because you like what she do to you. That's Porcupine Meat. Mm. Too fat to eat, too lean to throw away. But you know, you leave her, somebody else gonna have her. And you can't stay with her because you're too much grouch going on around the house or whatever. Yeah, because you don't have enough money to do what she needs to be done for her. So you have One hand over here and one hand over here. So
6: I love
8: you're
6: it.
8: Damn
6: love
8: if
6: it.
8: You do, damn if you don't.
6: Damn if you do, damn if you don't. Yeah. Let's talk a little bit about instruments in your life.
8: Yeah.
6: You know, I rarely see you. Or see those lips of yours because you got the harp on them. Yeah. And you carry your box of harps. You got your guitar. What inch are those your go-to when you're writing? Or do you mess around with other instruments?
8: With bass. I'm a bass player, and I kind of write around bass player. I'm basically kind of drum is kind of the beat, you know. And the guitar is a second line too.
6: Did you ever record in Muscle Shoals with those guys back in the
8: day? Yeah, I recorded Muscle Shoals. I didn't do but three songs.
6: Did you do with those guys? You know, all the guys David Briggs
8: Henderson.
6: Sure. How'd that go for? How'd you feel about it?
8: Oh, I felt good about it because I wanted to be in a house where Aretha Franklin was recorded, people like that, the soul people. I wanted to get some of that soul in my heart in the same room, not knowing that it wasn't the room, it was people who was doing something in the room. But I just wanted to be inside of, have my name attached to where the big guys came from, you know?
6: Yeah. Was there ever a period or a song or a moment that you always reflect on that was so pivotal that had to happen in your life to continue on?
8: Yeah, Chicken Heads. When I did Chicken Heads, it came by. Because when I did Chicken Head, Calvin Carter, who had VJ Records, Mr. Jones, asked me about doing a record. I said, I have a record I want to do. But what's the name of it? I said, Chicken Head. And he said, no, we can't do no record like Chicken Head. Because that was too, you know, across the board.
6: Yeah.
8: And then he said, you're from down south. Y'all eat Chicken Head down there. And they laughed about it. I said, yeah, I do. He said, well, Pussy Jones asked me, he said, how your song go? I said, told me I was a dying bed. Give up your heart, but don't you lose your head. You came along, girl. What did I do? I lost my heart. My head went too. He said, oh, yeah. Which had nothing to do with chicken. He said, but we got to have a B-side. I said, I got a B-side. So he asked me, so what's the B-side? So I didn't tell him because they had laughed at my song, Chicken Head. So I was suddenly pointing at me. The guy asked me later, said, what about the second song you want to do? We're going to do a B-side. I said, I got a song. He said, what's the name of it? I said, Mary Jane. He said, oh, yeah, we could do Mary Jane. I had this girl did me wrong. First of all, I wasn't talking about a girl at all. I was talking about Mary Jane. So we were getting high, you know. I didn't know what I was talking about. So I got this guy. They don't know what I'm talking about, you know. So anyway, I cut the record. They didn't like the record. But in 6 weeks, I had the number one record at that time. I had the number one record. James Brown had the number two record.
6: Wow.
8: I had the number three record.
6: Wow.
8: Guys out at the time. Wow. The number one record, Boston Night Radio.
6: Yeah, I know. I remember. So that was obviously important. You know, you get a lot of mileage when you have those hits. It gets you, it sets you free for a while.
8: That sets you free for a minute.
6: Yeah, for a minute. Yeah. Yeah. All right. Let me ask you, you got a lot of highs. The moments are important. What about the lows? And then, because you and I both know this career is long. I went through throat surgery, record label. I was on a roll. Record label decides they're up for sale. I mean, all these momentum change. We get momentum, and it seems to get ripped out from under us a lot. Where was your lows in life?
8: I had a lot of those, a lot of lows, but yeah. It was temporary lows. You go to places. Up until 1984, 85, and even beyond that, when I won my first Grammy. At 83, I thought I'd never go win a one. I've been at more bigger record that sold more record than the record that I wanted to win on. But I was disencouraged by I would never count it in. But then when I look at Jane Brown, when I look at Wilson Pickett, when I look at Tyrone Davis, Johnny Taylor, some of these guys never even been nominated, but they had big gold records.
6: Yeah.
8: And so I look at myself and I think about what it could have been, I'm so thankful what it is. So I was a blessed man to be still enthused about what I'm doing. And still, you know, a man can live a long time, Steve, without water or food. Mm. But you can't live long without hope. I still have hope.
6: Yeah, I love that. You know, I got to tell you, there were so many points in my life, Bobby, that I got to it. I mean, losing band members, stuff, passing away at young age and all that. And sort of, you know, not blaming yourself, but getting sad enough to where you're like, what am I doing? You know? And once you sort of, and then the times where it felt like it's over, it just, there's how far I can't go any further. There's nothing left. And then all of a sudden you push through a little bit and there's this thing of hope. You just talk about hope. There's a ray of hope on the other side. People quit just a little too soon, so much in their lives. And if you can get past all that, there is a just, it's all the opportunity you've been dreaming about. It's just that close. And so I've been fortunate enough through all the tough times that I just take one more step forward, or I take the right turn. I just don't go backwards. And then there you go. There's all open again. And here we go. It's like a brand new start.
8: That's the best lesson I could have this morning from a friend like you, because you don't want to make your move too soon or stop too soon.
6: No, you can't.
8: I had my ups and downs. You know, I'm about to, not the only one, but I'm one of the few ones. We have now crossed over to a wide audience. My fans are a lot of white audience, but yet I crossed over, but never crossed out the black audience. So I have two side fence that I'm working. There's not many guys who can do that.
6: Yeah, no.
8: If we record now with the Kenny Wayne Shepherd, and yet I'm working a lot of black clubs that are as a black man, which I got black fans or whatever. But now I got them
6: Bobby, you always had them. The great Bobby Rush. Visit Mississippi.org. Right back.

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4: During Friday's most recent briefing concerning Operation Epic Fury, Joint Chiefs Chairman General Dan Kane highlighted the work of those in the Intelligence Corps who provide the information which helps plan military operations.
5: We have been able to do the work that we are ordered to do because America's intelligence force, including our core collectors and analysts, have spent decades searching for every loose thread.
4: General Kane added,
5: they live in the enemy's mind.
4: And he said the information they provide goes well beyond combat capability.
5: They know their leaders, pattern of life, where they go, what they think, and what they do.
4: The chairman said intelligence agents spend their careers answering the questions that need to be addressed prior, during, and after an op.
5: They are committed to excellence in the defense of the nation.
4: Kevin Uretsky, Fox News.
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0: MidMississippi.org allows me to have these wonderful conversations into my ninth year. Love my man, Bobby Rush. And, you know, we're always learning how to entertain and all that. I always felt like I did my own thing, but, man, you couldn't help but absorb your fearlessness and your, but also just the song content. You knew where it came from. I was just always like, man, that dang Bobby Rush, he knows who he is. And to win a Grammy and to be nominated for another Grammy and to be win all these blues awards, at some point, you know, you're at a dozen. I mean, you're almost there. You had 11 blues best artists awards?
1: No, it was 19.
0: Wow. 19? 19. I can see these. You go online and you look up, it's a little late. Online's Google don't have anything on the
1: track. But this year's 19.
0: 19. Wow. Wow, wow, wow. Well, all right. So.
1: A little slow.
0: I love it. I love it. So I want to go back to your family life. I want to go back to the church. And your dad, and he was a heck of a musician, right?
1: Yeah.
0: And he used that in his sermons?
1: How am I going to play on the guitar?
0: How did
1: I didn't know how to play until I was about 8 years old. I didn't know that.
0: Well, 8 years, that's pretty young. All right, so what was church like that for him? What did his sermons look like?
1: My dad was a bookworm. I said bookworm. He's a study. And he's a god. I remember... My cousin gave me a guitar when I was 8 years old. I was going to hide this guitar from my dad because my dad being a preacher, I thought he wanted me to sing in the choir. And I didn't want to sing in the choir because I wasn't singing wood, man. You know, I was a blues man. And I hid it from my dad. I thought I hid it. So one day my dad told me, he said, Junior, I'm named after my father. He said, come here, boy. And I came down. He said, sit down. Let me tell you something. He said, first of all, go get that guitar and bring it here, boy. Now, how he know I had a guitar? Your dad, my parents know everything. I got it, and he tuned it up. I said, wow. Dad, I know you could play. And he had his shirt off. Mama, kind of knew. He was set up with his shirt. He was a big guy like a mother, like a Muhammad Ali, like a boxer. You know. He said, all right. I said, Dad, I know you could play. He said, boy. I do a lot of things you don't know.

0: So he said, let me sing a song I used to play when I was a little boy, a little bit older than you. I thought he was saying, glory, glory, hallelujah, when I laid my burden down, either about my mother. He didn't say, he didn't sing about my mother. I either know gospel song. He said, me, my dad went to check it in, hun. She fell down and I saw something. I said, Dad, my dad said this, a preacher. And I want him to tell me what he saw. Now, as a songwriter, first verse, she fell down, he saw something. I figured the second verse, he would tell me what he saw. I said, sing it again, Dad. He said, me, my dad went to check it behind. My mother was in the kitchen cooking. She was behind him. She said, me don't sing that kind of song today. He went to sing it again. He said, me, my dad went to check it behind. I said, Dad, Dad, here come mama. He fell down, and I kept running. That's all I ever know about the song. I said, I'm going to like your song. I'm going to tell what I saw, what I see. I'm going to tell the size of the woman, what she fat or she skinny or whatever.
1: We call that, in Nashville, we call that furniture. We write now, anything you can see, feel, hear, touch, yeah, and emotion, bacon and eggs, whatever it is, that's furniture. Yeah. Put a lot of furniture in the song. Yeah. If you want to furnish the whole house.
0: That's exactly.
1: I love it.
0: But I want to say before I leave off the center, let me thank you, first of all, for what you have done, what you've done, what you plan to do, because what you say about me in this interview and other ways about my music is what people perceive me to be. So thank you, Steve, for what you have done.
1: Are you kidding me? Are you kidding me? This is the greatest thrill. I have just admired you, like I said, my entire musical life, which was started at 10 and a half years old. And, you know, my brothers did and my sisters and just, you have this just incredible reputation as an entertainer, as a songwriter, as a person who could get along with the people and the whole world starting to figure it out. You know what I mean? They've started to figure this out. And I know you're big overseas, and I know you're big and all that, but I can tell you've been big in my mind and big in my heart since I was a little boy, and this has been an honor to have you on my show.
0: Well, thank you so much.
1: You're the best, my man. We got to get together and do a little jamming.
0: We don't get together, so I got you have my contact. We'll get in touch.
1: We got it. You're good. Bless you, my friend. Thank you so much. Visit Mississippi.org. Check it out. Plan a road trip. Have one for a weekend. I've been on with Grammy winner, the blues world champion, like Muhammad Ali. This man is the man of the blues, Bobby Rush. I'm so grateful for him. You guys have a great weekend. We'll see you later.
2: 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In a Mississippi Minute, all 60 of them, where you can take your sweet time.
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4: 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Steve Holchek at Detroit's Metro Airport with Fox 2.
5: You've got other airlines that are stepping up to help people. A lot of them are offering special rates for customers that had flights booked between May 2nd and the 16th.
4: Spirit's been in bankruptcy for 9 months. President Trump will review Iran's last peace proposal, but Fox's Madeline Rivera tells us the president may reject it.
6: The president's saying on Truth Social, I will soon be reviewing the plan that Iran has just sent to us, but can't imagine that it would be acceptable in that they have not yet paid a big enough price for what they have done to humanity and the world over the last 47 years.
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7: 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I'm Caleb Saylors, and you're listening to Super Talk News, brought to you by Mama Justice. 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
7: As the conflict between the U.S. and Iran continues, countries are turning to America for oil. Lauren Simonetti explains.
13: Chevron CEO Mike Wirth also said the U.S. is not only the biggest producer, but also the biggest exporter of oil and gas. 72% of our LNG exports, they're going to Europe right now. The armada of empty VLCCs, those are the big ships that hold 2 million barrels of oil each, they're making their way to the Gulf Coast to fill up with American oil. This week, the U.S., for the first time since World War II, became a net exporter of crude oil. The world needs our oil. As the Navy's blockade of Iran's ports in the Strait of Hormuz continues, some dark fleet ships and tankers that are docked at the port of Chabahar in Iran, they can't get into the Strait. That's why they're stuck there. They can't fill up with or sell Iranian oil.
7: Keep up with all things Mississippi at supertalk.fm. I'm Caleb Saylors.
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2: I'm Steve Azar, and I'm on the other side of the microphone, meaning I'm asking the questions this time, and oh, have mercy for the airwaves. I spent 20 years in Music City, wrote and made some hits, traveled the world, and then moved my family back to the birthplace of American music and where the magnolia trees prosper. And now every time I put my feet on Mississippi soil, when I'm off the road, well, I'm at peace. On this show, it's all about hearing the stories straight from the mouths of the friends I've made along the way, their journey to success. Heck, there might be someone on, I don't even know, but you know how us Mississippi types are. We tend to take well to new company. In a Mississippi Minute, all 60 of them. I'm Steve Azar.

0: Hey, folks, time for another In a Mississippi Minute. Steve Azar here, grateful for you tuning in into my ninth year. I mean, come on, are you kidding? Visit Mississippi.org. We're the birthplace of America's music. Celebrate that. It's hallowed ground here. Today, we're going to go to Nashville. Someone that's actually from there. I mean, my guitar player is from there, but they're the only two people that I will officially know from there that just didn't move there like I did back in 91 and then coming back home to the Delta in 2011. Raised in a deeply musical household, she's been immersed in songcraft from a very early age, from studying, is it the viola or the viola, depends on what state you're in, tomato, tomato, as a child to developing a distinctive finger-picking guitar style. She's drawn inspiration from artists like Nick Drake, just his name to say, to start there. There's so many. We'll talk about that. I don't want to give too much away. While carving out a sound that feels entirely her own. Very important. Her music blends melancholic melodies, poetic imagery, and haunting intimacy, qualities that defined her debut project produced by Robin Eaton, with early singles like My Youth Is All For You, that On My Way Down, already drawing some really cool attention. She is emerging as a compelling new voice in contemporary folk. I'm excited to talk to her about her influences, her songwriting process, and the stories behind her striking debuts. Please welcome in Maisie Owen. What's up, Maisie?
1: Hi, how are you doing?
0: I'm good. You're actually from there.
1: Yeah, no, I was born here.
0: You weren't. Come tell me the truth. Like, literally on Nashville soil.
1: Literally, yeah, like in West End.
0: Can I ask you how old you are?
1: I'm
0: young?
1: 23.
0: 23. So our kids were born at Baptist there, right off the strip of where you were talking, West End. So, but group, probably you probably were born over in Baptist or somewhere close to it.
1: I was born in my parents' bedroom, actually.
0: Oh, well, that's cool, is what that is. It sounds like to me your household was like the dinner table or after dinner, or I feel like I'm the Andy Griffith Show when they're out on the porch, or Nutty Professor when things may have been going on. Not sure how big your family is, but I guess what I'm trying to say is the influence of music in your family, it was all around, right?
1: Yeah, definitely. I mean, every night at dinner, my dad would put on a record. We would listen to all kinds of stuff. My dad listens to a lot of blues. But I mean, there was a couple months where he was exclusively listening to like the first like techno albums that came out and like weird ambient stuff like that. I mean, we listened to everything.
0: Wow. You know, Dan Tominski is a good buddy of mine from Allison Krauss in Union Station. And he got a call one day from, you talk about techno, or you talk about even the DJ world and all that. They're sort of synonymous with each other, from Avicii, before Avicii passed. And he got a call from his manager saying they wanted him to do this song called Oh Brother. And he was going like, what is that? Like, who is that? And so he said no. And then his manager, Shelley, said, why don't you just listen? To what he's, you know, just give it a shot. So he was talking to his daughter, and his daughter, and he just said, man, I got some call from a guy named, you know, wants me to do a record of Avicii. And the daughter, of course, knew who Avicii was. He goes, Dad, are you kidding me? You've got to do that record. And, you know, it's an historical record. I mean, the record was off the charts, and he ends up being in his documentary, and you never know. You're in that world to me of where Dan lives and Alison Krauss, and the folk world is to me a very sort of, it's reverent to me. And what drew you toward that? If your influences were sort of vast, swimming around you, your dad giving you all these kinds of music, what led you to folk? Cause I feel like you're really finding yourself right now.
1: Yeah. I feel like I wouldn't have originally put myself in like a folk vein. I was trained on the viola for like 10, 12 years, maybe. So that was all classical music. But when I would, like, have the most fun playing was when I would just improvise. And I remember we learned a little tune called Cripple Creek. And, like, it's a lot of slides. It's like, a lot more raw than classical music. And I loved playing like that. And, yeah, my dad writes Americana. He plays Americana. My godfather, David Olney, also is in the Americana lane. And I feel like that was a lot of what I was around when I would, like, see live music or just hear my dad playing on the porch and stuff. Mm-hmm. When I started playing guitar, David only sat me down and told me that finger picking would really suit me. And he taught me just like a really.
0: Why do you feel? I'm sorry to interrupt, but why? What made him think about that? Was it just something sort of natural to you that was felt easy?
1: I don't remember if I was like singing or really like in front of people at that point. It was when I was like about 13. I think he just wanted to show me something different while I was still so new to learning. Because I feel like when you like don't know anything about an instrument, you can kind of pick up any style and any technique a lot easier. And yeah, I don't really know what made him say that, but I'm really glad he did because I've taken that and just kind of ran with it.
0: You use all five fingers?
1: I don't know if I use the pinky on my right hand. Maybe sometimes.
0: Well, we need to get rid of it. You don't need it then. What are you talking about?
1: I want it.
0: You need to keep it. All right. Yeah. You know what I do? I just sort of taught myself growing up, and I like to hold a pick. So I've got to hold a pick with a thumb and one of the fingers, and I learned to use my thumb. Well, I put it in these two fingers, a pick, and I use the other two fingers and my thumb to finger pick, and I just learned to finger pick faster with those. And that way I can I bounce back and forth.
1: That's cool.
0: Well, I mean, you know, it's funny how we learn, you sort of adapt to what is, you know, what you have. And obviously I have friends that are really, really good finger pickers that it's almost like religion to them to watch them play. And they're just so precise and all that. And I feel like I'm pretty precise, but they always go, how are you getting to those strings with just those fingers? And I go, don't ask me that because that's going to screw me up because I can't think about it. I love it. So where'd you go to high school? Or were you homeschooled?
1: No, I went to Nashville School of the Arts.
0: I love it. So tell our listeners about that. We have a Mississippi School of the Arts. A friend of mine, Representative Becky Curry, has poured her heart and soul into, and it's just past Jackson and Belhaven, Mississippi. You know, kids come from different places and live there on campus. What's it like there in Nashville?
1: So this is a public high school, but you like auditioned to get in.
0: Yeah.
1: There was a lot of different conservatories. There was like literary arts, orchestra, visual arts. There was a guitar conservatory, which I joined my junior year, but then COVID hit and learning guitar through Zoom calls was pretty weird. So I ended up graduating online early. But while I was at the school, my focus was orchestra and symphony. And we had like three classes a day, and then sometimes after school rehearsals, and then like we would do out of school competitions and workshops and stuff like that. So I was like really drilling the classical music for a really long time. I think it was really good for me.
0: I love it. I love it. We're going to take a quick break. Where are you at, by the way? Where am I interviewing you from?
1: I am at my boyfriend's house in East Nashville on the porch.
0: Does he know you're there?
1: Yeah.
0: Okay. All right. Just making sure you didn't sneak up and just climb up the wall back there, and he's going to walk out and go, hey, honey, you're here. I love it.
1: I think he does, unless he needs glasses.
0: Have you been to visit you've been to Mississippi before? Crossed over the lines?
1: I've been to Hattiesburg.
0: Okay. So you've made your way significantly into Mississippi. We'll talk about that in a minute after the break. VisitMississippi.org allows me to interview the future of music. And that is in Maisie Owen. You got to check her out. Her new record, My Youth Is All For You, this one of the singles, and On My Way Down. Both are out right now everywhere you stream and listen to music. I want to dig into what the inspiration behind those songs were, how she her writing process. I want to dig into that. We'll do that after the break. Stay tuned.

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13: Yeah, visit Mississippi.org. You can eat your way around Mississippi. A lot of Michelin mentions. It's interesting that Michelin did not come to the South like they have recently until basically the last couple of years. And that's, why would they not come to the South where we know how to cook? I mean, like, nobody knows how to make grits but us. If you go up north and eat grits, there's nothing in it. And today's guest can tell you all about that. I guarantee she knows how to make grits, or she's got to like them. And if she doesn't, she's going to lie to me. Maisie Owen is my guest today. Spectacular folk artist by way of Nashville, Tennessee. So she's been raised on that hallowed ground there. Maisie, what's it been like growing up in Music City for you? Let me back up for a second. I was there when in the heyday. So I was 91 to 2011. You weren't around yet when I got there, but we used to be on Music Row every day and the publishing different deals that we had. And we were all trying to have hits, and we all started to have hits. And I was obviously doing it for myself as an artist on the road. And about 10 years into it, I was on the road and forever on the road and doing it a different way. But Music Row is not Music Row anymore. It's a lot of the people we knew sold their buildings and cashed out, and it's just a different vibe in the town. Do you remember Music Row like it was, or is there any nostalgia there that that you recall, or what is Music Row or Music City like to you creatively?
14: So that's cool that you asked that, because I actually had a meeting at BMI yesterday with my dad came with me. And I don't really have like any nostalgic ties to Music Row. I don't really remember it much from my childhood. But when we were driving down, my dad was pointing out all of these buildings and telling me what it used to be like. He pointed out this building and he said it used to be like an office where you could pay like a dollar or two and you would get a tip sheet for like who was looking for cuts. Like so-and-so wants a ballad, so-and-so wants a number one. And you would just go home and like try to like write that song and send it off. And
13: yeah.
14: Pointed out to me Waylon Jennings' old building, and yeah, it was really cool. All those buildings are new now, and I think yeah. The culture's probably shifted a lot.
13: RCA is still there, right? Studio B and all that. I think it's still in the mix of all that that's sitting there.
14: I think.
13: Yeah, there's not much, but I mean, there's some places. But can you imagine being? So I was 27 when I moved there, and had my first deals. Could you imagine being walking up and down the road with your guitar? Everybody sort of meets and does lunch together. Everybody's listening to each other's song. We're all trying to figure out, can it be done? But yes, it was very invigorating. It was like a wonderful time of like helping each other up, you know, and we were all pulling for each other. We weren't competing. It was never a feeling of like we were in competition with each other. We all needed each other to succeed. So we knew that it was possible. You know, like we were, as a unit. So there was these huge celebrations when obviously on the dime of whoever had the hit, they had to spend the money. Yeah. It's like making a hole in one in golf. You're buying for everybody. But we had so much fun. And back then they'd have the big number one parties and the number. And so it was always something we were looking forward to. But we were just like, it was like we were a child in the greatest candy store or church you could ever be in. And it just, yeah. It felt incredible. So what does your writing process look like for you? Are you into the creative co-writing thing? And where do you go to find your inspiration writing-wise?
14: So I actually don't co-write.
13: That a girl.
14: I am, like, I probably will at some point in my life, but I feel like with my process, it would just feel strange, I guess. Stuff kind of just like comes to me when it comes to me. It obviously like comes more often if I sit down and play for like 3 hours every day.
13: Sure.
14: But yeah. I mean, like, I had this one song where I just woke up at 6 a.m. with the phrase and a melody in my head from a dream that I had. And I just like had to wake up and go write it down. And I probably worked on it for like a month before I fully fleshed it out. But I don't know. I get inspiration from all over. I keep a document in my phone and probably like 5 or 6 journals around my house, one of them in my truck. And I just kind of anytime a phrase or an idea pops into my head, I'll write it down. Not with the intention of it becoming a song later, but just to kind of remember it, even if it ends up being like a haiku or a poem or just a memory mm-hmm. or something. And then when I'm working on a song and I'm a little stuck, I can look through all of my poetry and ideas and stuff like that. And I'm less so looking for a concept and more so looking for like a specific word or a phrase or something. And then it'll just kind of click, if that makes sense. And then it feels like I was meant to be sitting on that phrase for 3 years or something like that. You know what I mean?
13: Yeah. Well, you're sort of, so not sort of. You're living life every day and you're experiencing all these things, and you may have that word that's sitting in the back of your brain or is somewhere in your heart, and it's there always. And what's happening is you're acquiring and accumulating all of this stuff, this furniture, as we call writing about, making things, furniture and songs. But whatever it is, it's making its way to that spot where you come up with that title. But you know, you don't have to necessarily think about it. It's sort of just acquire. It just sort of builds up, and then all of a sudden you grab the pen, or the pen grabs your hand, one or the other, and it just comes out because you've seen it all and lived it all and experienced it all, and you're tuned in just enough to know that it's coming. And it's going to come. And when it sort of, I love this because you've sort of discovered something that a lot of us took a long time. So I never co-written until I was 27. So, so you still got time, but, and it was a beauty in it that it was difficult being vulnerable with somebody else, you know, rather than your own thoughts. But it was a beautiful thing because when you were able to do that, you really built up these incredible relationships that were intimate in a way that you never thought that you could share with somebody that's not your spouse or your, you know, best friend or your parents or your siblings. I mean, it is an amazing bond, and it comes from being vulnerable. And that's a tough word for some guy that's supposed to be acting like he's tough, or some girl supposed to be acting like she's tough, or, you know. So, but you got to get over that. And it was difficult for me for a second, but I think that you would enjoy the process. But you're on the right path. What I mean is, I like the fact that you're doing it this way, and it's going to be on your own terms rather than you having to do it. And if you meet somebody that y'all start collaborating, just sort of, I think it's going to happen very naturally and organically is what I mean.
14: Yeah, that's exactly how I'd want it to be if it were to happen. I think one big catch for me when I think about writing with another person is that I don't generally know what the song is about till either halfway through or like a few days after. Or even, I have this one song that's coming out on the album. It's the last track. It's called It All Ends the Same. And I kind of put together what that song was about like a year and a half after I wrote it. And I've asked people what it's about. And everyone, or most people, tell me that they think it's about death. But that's not like the conclusion that I came to. I actually kind of figured it was about drinking. But I guess you can kind
13: of... Which can lead to death. You know,
14: Those things can kind of run together.
13: Yeah.
14: But... It's interesting because I was bartending and I was talking to someone at the bar about drinking, and then I was like, oh my God, it all makes sense, you know?
13: Yeah. Yeah. I know.
14: Like, I wrote it about drinking, or that it has to be about drinking to anyone else, but I feel like it makes perfect sense to how I feel about drinking. You know what I mean?
13: Sure. I totally get it. And drinking can be this wonderfully spirited thing that, in a controlled situation, it's so awesome. You know, it's great. It's like either coffee, the same way. But obviously, if you drink too much alcohol, bad things can happen. And, at some point, you got to make sure you're accountable, you know, for everybody's sake, not just your own, your family, people, other people you don't know, and all that. Now I'm trying to sound like your father. I'm sorry. I apologize. I can't help it. Visit Mississippi.org. Thank you guys for all these years of being with me. As the music and culture ambassador of Mississippi and the author of our state song, I am so grateful for all the opportunities afforded to me growing up as a kid, like it is in Music City, for my guest today, Maisie Owen. Check her out. The new songs that are out, My Youth Is All For You, On My Way Down. Hey, Maisie, what's the name of the album?
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0: I'm going to say it again. Dark on a Sunny Day by Maisie Owen is the album. My Youth Is All For You, On My Way Down are singles that have been released. Another single's about to come. Please check her out. I'm trying to explain musically what she's like. You're just going to have to go listen, because I don't want to say anything that's off base. And I don't want to compare her to anybody. I really feel like, Maisie, that you've sort of somehow, at this tender age of 23, mm-hmm. found your honest self. Do you know, I don't mean to scare you, because you already passed it. And I know you're evolving. There's no doubt. Every day that you're living, you're evolving, because I know you're paying attention to that. But to find your honest self at this tender age, I think what I mean is 30 years from now, you're going to look back at this record and you're going to love it. And you're going to want to play songs off of it.
1: Yeah.
0: And I think that is, and you're going to tell stories of why you wrote those songs during this period in your life. And I just feel like that you've captured the moment.
1: I like that way of looking at it. I think so too. I really like all of these songs. I know a lot of people feel like they, 5 years past or something, they look back on songs they wrote before and they like find them embarrassing. But I don't think that's going to happen. It hasn't happened so far. Yeah. I feel like if it was going to happen, it would have happened already, you know?
0: Well, there's a maturity of the youthfulness and that you're writing about, to me, that lends itself to no timeline, is best way I can explain it. Just listening to your lyrics and how you sort of perceive things and see things. All right, different instruments. Let's talk about this. Yeah. How many instruments do you play?
1: Technically, I would say viola and guitar. But I mean, if you can play guitar, you can kind of play bass. And if you can play viola, you can play violin. And then since I have a decent ear, I would say I can't read sheet music, but I can definitely play the piano and make it sound good.
0: Yeah. So let's say 5-6 instruments that you can go to.
1: Yeah.
0: Melodically, it's insane how I'll go from one thing to the other. And the melodies, they just, because of the instrument, takes on a whole different life form.
1: Yeah.
0: For you, I want to know what the viola does for you. And have you written songs using the viola as the main instrument to inspire the melody and the lyric?
1: I wouldn't say I've used it as the main instrument, but track 2 on the record that's coming out is called Letters. And it's got like a really melodic minor key guitar part. And when I was listening to the recording in my car, like when it was half finished, I was just hearing this other melody over it, and the song felt incomplete without it. So we went into the studio and I just played it on the viola, and I literally could not hear the song without the viola part. Like, the part is so important.
0: Yeah, yeah, I love it. I love that. Okay, because to me it was going to be a little odd. I wanted to know if possible that you've done that. But obviously it's paint. You're painting colors with the viola around your projects, and you're hearing those things weave in and out, and they have to happen. They're like the flowers blooming on a tree or whatever.
1: Yeah.
0: But okay, so Dark on a Sunny Day. If you ask me, Steve, what do you think my album title means? I could do a lot of guessing, but let's get the truth out of it. What does the interpretation of that mean, and why that song?
1: I feel like it's kind of like, the concept, I would say, is like the one thing that kind of keeps you in the dark, will keep you in the dark no matter what, even if it's sunny outside, even if everything is beautiful and everything is perfect, there's still one thing. There's still one thing that can kind of make you just go dark. You know what I mean?
0: Mm-hmm. Yeah. Okay. All right. This is like me asking 10 questions. These aren't stock questions, by the way. These are thought out. These are well thought out. I was prepared. You write songs a lot. You talk about writing a word down. You talk about writing them in poetry form. You talk about writing stories. How do you decide when something is worthy of becoming a song?
1: Okay. So when I'm playing guitar and something is sticking, a picking pattern, a chord, a melody is kind of coming out on the guitar, I will kind of just start to hum, and gradually I'll start to make like sounds and syllables and stuff like that. And normally something that I've previously written down will just kind of come out of my brain, and I'll sing a line. And then after I sing that line, I'll go back and I'll look at it, I'll reread it. And a lot of the time I'm like, oh, this is a really good concept. I'll write a verse. I'll be like, God, I don't know what I'm writing about. I'll write a chorus. Still don't know what I'm writing about. Changing like little things here and there. Go outside, walk around, put my headphones in and just listen to the voice memo. Come back in, write a little bit more. And then I start to kind of, oh, like, that's what this is about. Yeah. And then I'll find something else I wrote about that thing and kind of piece it together, you know?
0: So you're alone. So you don't have anybody to bounce it off of.
1: And so I bounce it off of once it's done.
0: Yeah, but like, the process itself, though, till it's done, it's just you. So you're going on these walks, you're going to lunch, you're driving, you're doing other things, and you're listening to what you've got. And it's sort of in this... It is sort of in the womb, right? It just won't.
1: Yeah, no, I was going to say it's like giving birth.
0: Yeah, it is. Exactly. So when you co-write, there's obviously somebody else there to bounce stuff back. It happens faster because it doesn't mean that it happens right. And you always get it because somebody else is in the room. It makes me think of why we co-wrote. Because you wanted to just get as many songs written as possible to have your best opportunity. That's not necessarily the best way to do it. The one thing writing a lot did, and it does, is it opens the door to an opportunity to write something great because you're practicing all the time. And you and I both know there's certain songs that you have that you feel like, why does that stick out as something so special compared to the rest? You know?
1: Yeah.
0: Right? Does Dark on a Sunny Day stick out to you like that? It's the title of your album, you know?
1: Yeah. It's partly the title because I just love that phrase so much. And I feel like that phrase kind of encompasses the sound in a way. I feel like if you were to sum up the album, it's a dark album on a sunny day, or you know what I mean? It's both dark and light at the same time. It has like a purity to it, but no, I really love that track. I wrote that one in the middle of the night. When I showed it to my mom, she said the guitar reminded her of a heartbeat. And I really like that because the guitar part is like really driving, but then the lyrics are dark, but the vocals are like
0: hopeful sounding. I'm telling you that they're sort of that fixes the darkness to me, but Dark on a Sunny Day to me, does that represent anything about you, or does it represent the generation that maybe the anxiety, the where you guys are looking at the world like you are now? Does that represent any of that to you?
1: I mean, definitely. I really like talking to people about how they interpret the songs and what they get from them, because they can mean something totally different and represent something totally different to literally everybody. And It's nice to know that. Like, I'll always know, like, exactly, like, what it's about. But art is supposed to be interpreted.
0: Sure. No, it is. But it's funny when you're writing something, and you, even if it's in general to you, but yet you sort of get to why you wrote the song, and you know why. And then it means something so far away from your thought to someone else. And everywhere in between... And that is the beauty of what we get to do for a living, because you just don't know how they're going to see it or hear it or feel it or why or what they're going through at that time in their life or what it reminds them of. That is the beauty of what you and I have gotten to do so far in our lives. I know I'm a lot further along than you are, but the gift to be able to do it, I know you appreciate it. Let's take a quick break. We've got a short segment left with the wonderful Maisie Owen, her latest album. Is this your debut album or latest album? I hadn't asked that. Debut. It's brand. Wait, you're very young. Is Dark on a Sunny Day. But she is young, but this girl is way ahead of her time. Like from her playing to her writing to her singing. She gets herself. She knows herself. And visit Mississippi.org. Knows itself. Check it out. Plan a road trip. We got to get made.

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2: Voters across the political spectrum are united on at least one thing: high prices. Nearly 9 in 10 are worried about inflation. That cuts across party lines, with large majorities of Democrats, Republicans, and Independents all feeling the pinch. Same story on gas prices. Worry is widespread, with about 8 in 10 expressing concern regardless of political affiliation. It's also 8 in 10 concerned across all income levels, but voters are doubtful about political solutions. Only about 3 in 10 say either Democrats or Republicans have a clear plan to bring down prices. And while majorities within each party believe their own side is offering a solution, most Independents are skeptical of both sides. There's also a sense Washington leaders are disconnected. About 6 in 10 voters say congressional Democrats, congressional Republicans, and the White House are out of touch with people like them. I'm Dana Blanton. That's your Poll Parade.
1: 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Right here on Super Talk Mississippi.

0: back.
1: Got a short segment left
0: on a southern
1: with no one short of talent. Maisie Owen is my guest today. She's got tons of talent and tons of highway and interstate in front of her. That's for sure with her career. Dark on a Sunny Day is her debut album. I'm finding out things as I go. I've got this stuff written up here, but now as I'm talking to Maisie, I feel like I don't like looking at all the notes up there and the questions because I'm looking at her, and I'm just trying to have a conversation. So bear with me when I ask questions that I should know the answers to. My listeners, Maisie, are used to Steve going sideways. Steve goes sideways a lot. Visit Mississippi.org. Love you guys. Plan a road trip. We have the country music trail markers. We have blues trail markers, the writer's trail, the freedom trail. If you do the blues trail, you're going to end up all the way in Liverpool with the Beatles invasion. So it's a special thing. Take a road trip and take your loved one with you, or you'll find a loved one there. All right, Maisie, question here. On my way down, in one sitting, you mentioned writing this. Because I want to talk about the songs that take a while versus the ones that slowly develop.
2: Yeah. I wrote On My Way Down, like, kind of ridiculously quickly. Like, that almost never happens. I think with that one, as soon as I sung the phrase, because I was just, it was one of those things, I was playing my guitar, I was mumbling, and then I just sang the chorus, I don't want to be alone on my way down. And I was like, oh, because I'd had a friend say something so similar to that to me this very one specific night. And I thought, oh, I could write about that night. So I pulled up the poem I wrote when I got home at like 4 a.m. and I looked through it and I found a couple lines from it. Red walls, a wan and waning smile. I'd follow you down if it'd make you stay a while.
1: Wow. And so back up for a second. First line, what was the line, the first line you said about the walls?
2: Red walls, a wan and waning smile.
1: So I noticed that and I heard that. It's a lot of furniture to me. I have visuals of it. In your mind, why?
2: I think the room of the bar we were in, it had red walls, and I was kind of realizing that I didn't want to be there and that I didn't want the things around me that were happening to be happening, and
1: nice.
2: I kind of felt like the smile starting to crack. So I wrote that down. And yeah, the song just came out really quickly because it was just like such a set in stone event to write about, which hardly ever happens.
1: Do your friends that don't do music for a living, do they hate you because all of a sudden you'll disappear on them in a conversation because you see those red
2: balls? No, huh? They're great. I have my two closest friends. We were all hanging out one night. We were watching TV and I got an idea for the song God Fear. And I was like, do you guys mind if I just work on this right now? And they were like, that's fine. And they were at my house on my couch watching TV, hanging out. And I was on the floor for like 4 hours working on this song. And then once I got to like a natural stopping point, I just said, hey, guys, I'm back. They're like, sounds great. And that was it. It was great.

0: Nobody
1: in my
0: you got great support. Our friends, my friends growing up, there were sometimes supportive and sometimes like, you're not doing that right now. You're coming back to us. Steve, wake up. Get out of that place you're in. Let's go. We're going. And I was like, oh my gosh, you can't take me away from this. I'll never find it again. You know,
1: yeah.
0: And it's funny you talk about a dream. I swear, I think the best song I ever wrote, I had a dream and I saw it all. I thought I got up and wrote it all down. I saw me writing it all down and I woke up and it wasn't there.
1: No.
0: And I went through the whole thing. And at that point, you know, I was a teenager. You're looking for, you know, trying to find, the song, working so hard. And I go, oh my gosh, what am I going to do? But I swear I saw every word. But then when I woke up, I couldn't remember. You know, dreams are crazy things.
1: Oh, yeah. No, it's hard. They're very fleeting.
0: Yeah, they're not fair is what they are. And as you get a little older, they really get weird. I'm like, really weird, especially when you take melatonin. I mean,
1: oh, my God. Yeah.
0: There's another story there.
1: Crazy.
0: Okay, the song On My Way Down, and we talked about that in one sitting. My Youth Is All For You didn't work out that way. Started out as a poem written in a bar. Do you often write in transient or third spaces like that?
1: I used to. I don't drink anymore, so a lot less. But back when I did, I had a bar that I would go to. They had a patio. I would go alone, and I had a routine of just sitting there for like 6 hours or something with a notebook, and I would just write the entire time. And it was really good practice. Like I would write essays, I would write poems, like literally whatever popped into my head. And I was facing the dilemma of whether or not I wanted to leave Nashville. And if I was going to leave, it had to be like next month for the situation that I was in. And I was just kind of thinking about life going on without me. And I wrote this poem. And then it came back to me like a few days later, weeks later, maybe when I was playing the guitar, I just couldn't get it out of my head. And I thought the parts went together.
0: Yeah. Life going on without me. If you hadn't written that yet, you need to write that. That was great. What you just said. I love it. I love it. Well, this time in Mississippi, as in Nashville's a little slow as well. We don't, cause we like to take our time. We're patient, is up. So I appreciate you taking the time, Maisie. You're a heck of an artist, and you got a big future in front of you. And that started when the first time your folks put the arts in your hands.
1: Thank you so much, and thank you for having me.
0: I loved it. Maisie Owen, everybody. Debut album is out, Dark on a Sunny Day. Visit Mississippi.org. Plan a road trip. Love your Mississippi. Maisie's by way of Nashville, not too far away. Blessings to you all. Have a great weekend.
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1: Acts 28, verse 1. Once safely ashore, we then learned that the island was called Malta, and the local people showed us extraordinary kindness. They lit a fire, took us all in, since it was raining and cold. As Paul gathered a bundle of brushwood and put it on the fire, a viper came out because of the heat and fastened itself on his hand. And when the local people saw the snake hanging from his hand, they said to one another, "This man no doubt is a murderer, even though he has escaped the sea, justice has not allowed him to live." But he shook the snake off into the fire and suffered no harm. And they expected that he would begin to swell up or suddenly drop dead. And after they waited a long time and saw nothing unusual happen to him, they changed their minds and said he was a god. Now in the area around that place was an estate belonging to the leading man of the island named Publius, who welcomed us and entertained us hospitably for 3 days. Publius's father was in bed suffering from fever and dysentery. Paul went to him, and praying and laying his hands on him, he healed him. And after this, the rest of those on the island who had diseases also came and were healed. So they heaped many honors on us, and when we sailed, they gave us what we needed. And after 3 months, we set sail in an Alexandrian ship that had wintered at the island with the twin gods as its figurehead. Putting in at Syracuse, we stayed 3 days, and from there, after making a circuit along the coast, we reached Rhegium. And after 1 day, a south wind sprang up, and the second day we came to Puteoli. And there we found brothers and sisters who were invited to stay a week with them. And so we came to Rome. And now the brothers and sisters from there had heard the news about us and had come to meet us as far as the Forum of Appius and the Three Taverns. And when Paul saw them, he thanked God and took courage. And when we entered Rome, Paul was allowed to live by himself with a soldier who guarded him. Pray with me. God, would you show us today that you truly do take care of the faithful every step of the way. Great is your faithfulness. Oh God, my Father, morning by morning, new mercies we see. In Jesus' name, amen. Please be seated. And as you're being seated and look towards the screen, that is the big idea that drives our time together this morning, that God takes care of the faithful every step of the way. God takes care of the faithful every step of the way. So we see throughout this passage and really all the way back in 23:11 when Paul received this promise that he would go to Rome. And even before that in Paul's life, how God has taken care of the apostle. Now, I want you to, for just a moment, and during our time together, try to think of some similarities. Obviously, you're not the apostle Paul. But God in his providence, God in his sovereignty, has not only taken care of the apostle Paul, but God takes care of his children. How many of you today can say that you are absolutely positive that God has had your back along the way, that God has looked out for you along the way, that God has provided for you along the way? How many of you, the hymn that I just prayed a moment ago and the one that we're going to sing in just a few moments, that the theme of your life could be, "Great is thy faithfulness, O God, your Father." That you've seen his mercy morning by morning, that you've seen how he's taken care of you, that he has provided. I want us to look today at 6 simple things that took place in Paul's life. And if you are a devoted, faithful believer, you will absolutely see these things in your life as well. So if you're taking notes, number one is this: God puts the right people in your path. God puts the right people in your path. As you look at Paul's life, he could have put him on any ship, but he puts him on a ship, and the commander, a man by the name of Julius, allows Paul to go ashore. Many would have killed the prisoners and not even allowed them for fear that they might escape. God put him in his path. Not only that, but in this passage alone, we see a whole island of people, the Maltese people on this tiny island, could have immediately seen people come upon their shore and could have murdered them all, could have seen them as intruders or invaders. But it's not just in this instance. If you look back on Paul's life, we also see that it wasn't that Paul was alone, but you'll remember as we've been studying this together that he had friends with him, didn't he? We know that on this little Maltese island that we have two men that have journeyed with him along the way. One of them is the author that wrote the words that we just read together, Dr. Luke. He also had Aristarchus who is with him. So every step of the way, he's placed friends in his path. He's placed people in his path. He's put him in the right place at the right time. Even when the situation seemed horrendous, even when you look at what's taking place, whether it's shipwrecks or snake bites, God has always put the right people in his path along the way. So what I'd like for you to do, just as a spiritual exercise in your life for just a moment, I'd like for you to look back on your life. And this isn't just for old folks. This is for everybody. Maybe you're a student in here. Maybe you're in elementary school. I want you to think right now of the people that God placed in your life. I want you to think about where you would be had God not put the people that he put in your life when he put them in your life. The right people at the right place at the right time. Now, that doesn't mean that Satan hasn't tried to infiltrate your life at times with the wrong people. Amen. But you also see that God in his providence provided family relationships, friendships, people at church, pastors, youth pastors, friends, and you look back over it. And you can't help but hit your knees and recognize what a sovereign God we have because he's put the people in your path at the right place at the right time. People who have shown up for you. As I think back throughout the course of my life, it's mind-blowing. And I don't mean sometimes we don't realize that times are critical junctures until after they're over. Do you know what I mean? You look back on your life and you didn't realize how critical it was that somebody showed up, that somebody was a friend to you, that somebody loved you, that somebody encouraged you, maybe that somebody rebuked you. Has anybody ever been in your life and pulled you aside and say, hey, you're being a fool. You're going to wreck your life. God loves you, but you can't live like this. If you've had people like that, praise God. You've had some people on your life that probably have refused to give up on you when everybody else gave up. You've had people like that in your life, and some of you know what that's like because you're experiencing that right now. Some of you, I'm one of these, God provided a spouse in my life that if God had not provided her, I don't know where I'd be. God has placed men in my life who have been Sunday school teachers and people that have lived, have spoken into my life. God has placed friends in my life that I'm so thankful for. And I'm not talking about perfect people. I'm talking about people with bumps and bruises and problems that don't maybe have it all figured out themselves. But praise God Almighty that God has done that for us. He places the right people in your path. Number two, and this is so simple. Number two, God meets your needs. God meets your needs. As you read about him being on Malta for 3 months, and they not only welcome him, they provide him a place to stay, they feed him. But if you look back all throughout the course of Acts, all the way since Acts chapter 9, everywhere Paul has gone, God has provided for him. He has made sure that he had what he needed. He's had sure that he had a place to stay. He's had made sure that he had something to eat. All I have needed thy hand. Every one of you in here is a walking, talking testimony to that fact. Listen to me. We stress. We worry. Sometimes of sinners, I am the worst, especially when it comes to those things. Sometimes we think about the things we wish we had. Sometimes we think about the things that other people have. But I don't know that there's one of you within the sound of my voice that cannot testify to the fact that all of your needs have been met, that God's taking care of you. What a good God it is that we can say that God has met our needs. I guess one of the most shameful things in my life that deserves maybe more repentance than anything else is sometimes my lack of faith in how God is going to provide in the future when I have an absolute track record of never having needed anything. Why? After 46 years, and I'm telling you, I got a daughter going to college next year. I got a son in high school. I'm wondering how we're going to make these transitions. I doubt that. I worry about that. I'll be honest. Sometimes I fear that. There's anxiety. And then it's almost a gentle rebuke from the Holy Spirit that comes before me and says, you've never lacked. You've never not been taken care of. You've never not had what you needed. Why is it that you can't trust me from the future when nothing about your past has given you any indication to believe that I'll be any different God tomorrow than I was yesterday? God meets your needs. Number three. God encourages you along the way. God personally encourages you along the way. You remember an angel came to Paul and literally stood by him as we studied this while they were at sea and the ship was coming apart and it looked like all was going to be lost. We see in this passage that the Roman Christians don't even allow him to make the 140-mile journey alone, but the Bible tells us that they came and they met him along the Appian Way, that they met Paul and they encouraged him and they told him how much they had longed and looked forward to being able to spend time with him. All throughout Paul's life, it seems like when all was lost, because we found Paul, as we've studied the book of Acts, in dark, dark places. Sometimes I think that we mistakenly believe that Christian people can't get down or depressed. But friends, Christian people can absolutely find themselves in dark nights of the soul. And if you're there now or you've ever been there, you're in good company because the Apostle Paul was there. But it seems like the darkest of those days, God encouraged him. God brought him out. If you've ever felt down, depressed, stressed, overwhelmed, exhausted, if you've ever felt like you wanted to give up, if you've ever wanted to quit, you probably know that at some point along the way, the Lord has stepped into your life with encouragement. Many times, He does that through the power of His Word that speaks to us. He does that through our prayer life. He does that through praise. The hymn that we began with, praise Him, praise Him. What a great command. Because sometimes when the last thing you want to do is praise, it's the thing that you must do. Because God meets us and encourages us through allowing us to do what we were made for, and that is praise. The Lord steps into our life. The Holy Spirit empowers us. Have you ever had strength to face something that you knew deep in your heart you couldn't have done on your own? Have you ever gotten through something and say, I have no idea where that came from? I've got an idea. For the redeemed, for the saved, the justified, the delivered, you were not your own. You were bought with a price. You were a temple of the Holy Spirit of God. And what that means for you is that there is a power, that there is a resource that is bigger than you and stronger than you, that God Himself steps in. And sometimes, in fact, every time, when you are at your weakest, you are actually where God wants you, because it's then and there He can display His power in your life. God encourages you along the way. Number four, God delivers you from harm. God delivers you from harm. Just in this part of the story alone, He has delivered Paul from a storm. He has delivered Paul from a shipwreck. He has delivered Paul from a group of islanders that could have been hostile. He has delivered Paul from a snake bite that should have killed him. We just read those four things come jumping right out of the passage that we just read together. But I told you, sometimes I can't help but when I read things to have, I wonder things. Do you ever read the Bible and wonder about certain things that the question isn't asked, that it doesn't tell anything more about it? Sometimes I wish there was a few more details. And this is one that I wrote down. This was just in my notes. Sometimes as I'm reading and I'm studying, I just write down thoughts. And here was one that I wrote down. Did the snake bite leave a scar? I'd like to know that. I tend to think it did. Puncture wounds from a venomous snake, though it did not kill him. Obviously, they knew he was bitten, and you could have looked at the bite and seen the two puncture wounds from the fangs of the snake as it went into the Apostle Paul's, while they believed he was going to swell up and die. And I started wondering and thinking about that even after the hours or the day was over that they examined Paul to try to see when he was going to kill over dead, that even days after that, as Paul is at Publius's house and healing his father, and even as his ministry is going on for 3 months, I mean, you know this as well as I do. If you cut yourself in any way, not every way does it scar, but it's going to leave a mark. And I have to believe that for the time that Paul was there, he probably could look down at his hand and see the puncture marks that still existed in his hand. Even though he didn't die, he would have looked down and he would have seen that. He had a way of God's reminding him that though he had been through it, that God had delivered him from the harm. Do you know that God has a way of transforming even scar tissue? That he can take that and turn it into muscles of faith? How many of you today are bearing scars? I don't mean just physical scars or scars from a snake bite, but you look back on your life and we hear people say all the time, I'm a scarred individual. Welcome to First Baptist Summit. We're all scarred. In fact, if you don't have scars, I'll invite you at the first appropriate time to exit the building, because we all have them. And probably for most of you, if you're any time removed from the event that caused it, you look back now and you recognize that the strength of your faith came because even though those scars were brought about, what God did in you and what God did through it to show you that He would deliver you from harm. God is the one that delivers all the time, which is fascinating that Dr. Luke gives us this next detail when he tells us that now he's provided a whole nother ship to get them on their journey. And then we hear about all the different places that they stopped along the way until they eventually reached port and made the 140-mile walk. But Luke doesn't glance over the detail. What we find out is on this ship, that sitting at the front were twin brothers. Those twin brothers were known as Castor and Pollux. If you've ever heard of the constellation Gemini, it's named after them. They were believed to be guides and protectors of the ship. So often they would take these gods and they would make plasters of them or make metal images of them and put them on the ship as a symbol of, we are asking these gods to lead and guide our way. They believed that the voyage was going to be protected by Castor and Pollux, these two twin brothers. It's fascinating that the reason that the ship was going to make it to Rome had nothing to do with Castor and Pollux, but everything to do with the fact that the Apostle Paul was on the ship and his God had gotten him this far and his God was going to get him to Rome. How many people in our day are trusting in Castor and Pollux? How many people in our day are trusting in twin brothers of materialism? How many people in our day are trusting in progressivism? How many people in our day are trusting in wealth? How many people in our day are trusting in power? And they placed that on the front of their ship and said, this is what's going to get us to where we are going, when it needs to be ripped off the ship of people's lives and the cross exalted before them, because the only way that your way is protected is because of the nail-scarred hands of Jesus. So let's talk about scars. His scars mean that his victory came unto you, and he is the one that sits at the front of the ship, at the front of your life. And the reason that you know that you are going to be delivered is because you already have been in Christ alone. That's how I was delivered. That's how you were delivered. He always delivers us from harm. Number five, God blesses your influence. God blesses your influence. The people on the ship were protected because of the Apostle Paul. Even when they did not listen to him, they were still protected. The Maltese people were blessed and influenced because of the Apostle Paul. Snake-bitten, healing ministry, and then the tradition tells us that the church started there. Also starting at Syracuse, we're told, church tradition, when Paul stopped at Syracuse, that there was a church started there as well. Even when Paul, verse 16, gets to Rome and is placed under Roman guard for 2 years, his influence is blessed everywhere he goes, from a shipwreck to Malta to Syracuse to Rome, everywhere he goes. Paul would end up even seeing the imprisonment as a chance. He would say in Philippians chapter 1, my chains have served to do what? Advance the gospel. I'm chained to a guard. I've often thought about this. Can you imagine being chained to the Apostle Paul and being an unbeliever? But that's not all. 2 years in a Roman prison. During that time, he wrote Ephesians, Philippians, Colossians, and Philemon. You can chain me, you can guard me, you can put me under house arrest, but God is going to bless my influence. God is going to use it. So some of you are in situations right now you wish you were out of. But instead of always trying to escape the circumstance, instead of always trying to get out of the situation, why not see it that God wants to use you in it? When he gets ready to move you, he'll move you. He'll move you. But for now, God wants to use your influence right where you are. You've been given spiritual gifts by God. He's gone before you. And this is also a reminder that though Paul was brilliant, though Paul was talented, his success was anything but his own. Everything the Apostle Paul did was because of the Lord. And just by way of quick reminder, everything you will ever accomplish will be because of the Lord. Number 6. God places holy desires in your heart and fulfills them. God places holy desires in your heart and fulfills them. That first little phrase in verse 16, when we entered Rome, God had promised Paul years ago that he was going to get him to Rome. And now he takes his first steps in that city. The total distance traveled from when Paul received that promise to when Paul finally got to Rome, 2,130 miles. Sometimes it's not a quick flight. Sometimes it's not a direct route. It had been 3 years since he had written to the church at Rome and expressed his desire to visit them. You see, the incredible thing about this is the only reason Paul ever wanted to go to Rome is because God put that holy desire in his heart. God placed that in his life. And I wonder today, do you want holy things for your life? Do you want holy things for your family? Do you have spiritual goals? Do you have spiritual expectations that God has placed there? God wants to fulfill. We hear all of the time through the prosperity and the health and wealth gospel, God wants to make all your dreams come true. And if you've listened to me for more than 5 minutes, you've heard my take on that. But permit me for just a moment. It may be that God wants your dreams to come true. It may be that God wants to fulfill your desires, if you have holy desires, if you have righteous desires, if you have godly kingdom desires. And that's why when Jesus would say that he would give you whatever it is you ask in his name, that wasn't because God wanted to be a genie in a bottle for you. It's because God wanted to so connect with you that the only thing that you would want would be the things of God. The only things that you would desire would be the things of God. It would be the holy passions of your life. And God can take what's in your life now and create new life in you. Recently, I had a conversation, and sometimes people, I truly believe this in my life, are so scared of what it is they're going to have to give up because they choose to follow the Lord, that they don't want to follow the Lord because giving up whatever this is seems like too much. But if you will give your life to Christ and you'll submit to Christ, you won't have to worry about that. Why? Because you won't want the things you used to want. You won't desire the things you used to want. He doesn't just take you in and say, okay, now I want your life to be joyless. He takes you in and he gives you new longings. Why? Because the heart of stone, Ezekiel says, is now made into a heart of flesh. And so God changes our desires. Praise God, I don't want the same things I used to want. I don't desire the same things I used to want. And he's constantly changing that. That's what it means to have your heart changed by God. You want holy things for your life. God will fulfill the dreams of your heart when it is that you dream of the things of God. Proverbs 28:20. A faithful man will abound with blessings. I can say with everything that is in me that I am positive that great is his faithfulness. What I can say today over my life is that I'd like for God to be able to say of me that has been a faithful servant. He has been a faithful servant. Friends, today, you have a sovereign and provident God who loves you and watches over you. Not only does he have a plan for your life, but he has a purpose for your life as well. And I want you to know that if your life is in his hands, John 10 says that is the hands of the good shepherd. Where else would you want to be? Friends, today, that is a Savior that I would run to. That is a Savior that I would long for. It's a Savior that I would praise. So in just a few moments, when we sing together, Great is Thy Faithfulness, I want you to try to lift the roof this morning. I want you to try to think about how faithful he's been to you. And maybe it is that you're looking for a faithful friend that sticks closer than a brother. We invite you. Come to Jesus. All the promises that you've seen, all the things that we've talked about today, God can and he will do for you.

When it comes to the outdoors, we are one. We live in one of the best places in America to enjoy the great outdoors. So let's talk about it. Super Talk Outdoors with Ricky Matthews. 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

0: think we all enjoyed these rainy days. I tell you, this has been some good rain. I have a question for you, Lance. This is some really good stuff. Paula sent some beautiful photos this morning, by the way. She's going to work, but she sent us some cool things. What is the deal with the wooden skewers and the cats?
1: Do what now?
0: She says that she's keeping the cats out of her patch of moss flowers with wooden skewers. What are you doing?
1: Now, hey, that's a great
0: what
1: idea.
0: What are you doing? It's a great idea, but what are y'all doing?
1: I need a better explanation because I'm game to try it out, but I've got plenty of those things sitting around.
0: Mm-hmm.
1: I don't want to walk out and have a Vlad the Impaler style cat, though. You know, Butterscotch may not understand what's going on out there.
0: We may need some more.
1: I may need a tutorial here, Paula, please.
0: Okay, just check it.
1: No, but I love it, though. Great idea.
0: She will let us know. Greg wants to know if Hollytone Azalea fertilizer would be good for those Shishi Gashiras. Yes, absolutely. That's a really good fertilizer. They don't pay me to say that. I just like it. When do you divide lilies? Kind of depends on what lily it is, to a certain extent. For example, if you had an Easter lily that was still in the pot, I would not divide it this year. I would plant it in the garden, cut the flowers off, and let it just grow for a while. But if you've got Asiatic lilies or that are already in bloom right now, as mine are, then as soon as they finish blooming, you can divide them if need be. Or you can wait until the fall. Either one works for them. The other thing that is true that I love Formosa lilies. They're not popular because they're real tall and they have white flowers on them that are kind of stinky in some ways. But they will. Those you shouldn't really take up at all. You should let them go to seed because they will die down right in their spot. And then they'll come back up from there if they're able to the next year. So it kind of depends on which lily it is. But after flowering is usually the time to think about that, unless it's a brand new plant or unless it's one that you're trying to get it to go to seed. Okay? Okay. Yes, it is the Kentucky Derby. Thank you very much.
1: Yeah, I was it's maybe second. Yeah, they should tell you how.
0: I'm not crazy.
1: Yeah, you're right.
0: I haven't paid attention.
1: I have no idea about those things. Mm-hmm. I knew it was coming up, and it's a big deal. I have no idea anything about it, though. But watching those horses run, man, that's like watching my dog run.
0: So pretty. Beautiful. Such beautiful creatures. There's something about that event. There's something about all of that, you know, big hats and fancy things and all that stuff. I like to look at it. I don't want to have to do all that, but I enjoy seeing it every now and then.
1: See, I'd like to show up with like one of those Mexican wedding type of tuxedos on.
0: Oh, you go.
1: You and a Dumb and Dumber look.
0: Mm-hmm. Yeah, you and Porter Wagner could get away with all that stuff. That's true. Speaking of which, well, no, I won't do that right now. That's not good. Question. When you travel to something like that, what is about the last thing that anybody thinks of when they're going to a big event? And, you know, I mean, maybe it's Coachella, maybe it's barbecue and blues and, you know, in somewhere at Memphis or somewhere. I mean, there's when you go to those things, I can tell you that when I used to go to huge congregate events like that, it never once occurred to me that everybody would get sick. Now, I know that you've traveled a whole lot with sports. And Lance, I know that you travel a whole lot for work. You have done in your life. I'm sure that it didn't occur to you either. But guess what? The Madrid Open is almost closed.
1: Oh, goodness.
0: This is bad. First, it's been one of the driest areas. The pollen is greater than it has ever been, and there has been no rain around the area around the club where the tournament is played. So everybody's covered up in yellow pollen for days, like rackets and people, and you know, and so that's a set of problems. It has to do with breathing, you know, and whatnot. But then one person thought they had food poisoning.
1: Yeah, it says here.
0: Well, it wasn't.
1: Yeah, so what, is everybody getting sick at the Madrid Open? Tacos, viruses, and so on and so forth.
0: It's a mess. It's a real mess. And so what it occurred to me was that's not what we think of when we think of going to big events like that. We might worry about traffic. We might worry about, you know, the hotels are going to cost more, like FIFA. You know, all the hotels, if you're going to a FIFA game, you're going to pay more for the hotels than you've ever imagined, apparently, not to mention other kinds of transportation. But if I have worked really hard to qualify for the Madrid Open, I am not happy about this. It's a mess.
1: Well, a stomach virus is, it's just so depleting, too.
0: Yeah. Oh, yeah.
1: So trying to do a sporting event.
0: Yeah, you don't get better immediately, even when it stops.
1: If you're just a fan in that, you're pretty much, if you're sick as well, I mean, that's, you don't want to be sitting at a tennis facility all day. I mean,
0: exactly.
1: You know, it's a, I imagine it's a terrible thing.
0: Then you have to wait for the 2 days that they're going to have to delay the event for people to,
1: kind of run full circle.
0: What a mess.
1: Well, I did see some images of Coachella the other day. Wow, what an event that is.
0: Yeah,
1: I mean, that's a high-end deal.
0: It's again, it's not something I'm likely to go to, but I enjoy seeing it.
1: I don't even know if I had the money if I would do that, because you can stream it, and I'm at the age where I don't like dressing up as bunnies and, you know, having a big time with the nitrous crowd and all that. But hey, I might do it again.
0: You can do that.
1: Yeah,
0: come on.
1: Maybe, you know.
0: But I will tell you that the streams were great.
1: Oh, wow. I mean, technology, we can always talk bad about it, buddy. Yeah, let me tell you,
0: I watched some of that.
1: That was pretty cool, wasn't it?
0: It was really fun. I'm not even going to get into what I thought about some of it, but because that's me, you know.
1: It's entertainment, right?
0: It is entertainment, and as long as it's not, you know, the fire festival or something where everybody loses their mind and their money, you know.
1: That guy's trying again.
0: Yeah, he's
1: good
0: nuts.
1: Old Billy.
0: Who's going to spend their money anyway?
1: Hey, man, when you smile like that all the time, I guess people will believe you.
0: No,
1: you're smarter than that, right?
0: No.
1: Hey, what did you think about the King's speech? Did you listen to him address? I've mentioned it a couple of times this week, and we had Douglas Carswell on yesterday, and I was like, man, you're King. He's got a command of the English language, buddy. And
0: he does.
1: But he did a great job. I thought it was very fun to watch. And we've talked about the English gardens and the beauty and the pomp and circumstance of, you know, the castles and all of the amazing foliage that's around them. I can only imagine living in that bubble, you know. I mean, everything's so perfect, but at the same time, you're a human being.
0: No, yeah, you're still a human being.
1: It's a fishbowl. And I was I was impressed, though, with his...
0: The speech was... I'm not Charles's biggest follower or fan.
1: Yeah, me neither. Yeah,
0: but it was the best speech that I have heard in a very long time.
1: That's why I figured with your ability to command the English language,
0: it's one of the ones that people will be learning and delivering in competitions for the next 15 years.
1: Good. I'm glad. I wanted your opinion on
0: that. He used the thing that I think I liked and probably most everybody else liked. I've read only a couple of reviews of it because, you know, what I think is more important.
1: Of course.
0: That's not true. But he used everything from self-deprecation to a really, really good knowledge of history, as well as putting in some of the points from his own, the things that he feels the most about. You know what I mean? Mm-hmm. He really wove it well. And I understand, I don't know if this is, I mean, I don't know how big his speechwriting team is, but I understand that he actually writes a lot of it himself
1: whenever
0: he's doing that stuff.
1: And then you still have to get up here and deliver it.
0: He's one of those people that I can't imagine how constricted life has been for him. And at the same time, you know, if you walked out of the house with two different color socks, you know, the entire world would know in just a minute. I mean... There's so much. It's so much under the magnifying glass, and for good reason. Because there's a reason we don't have a monarchy in our country, and that's because we don't really want anybody to be that to us. You know, we Americans rebelled against that, but at the same time, we can appreciate that somebody else has done something with it. You know, it's quite a thing. And he gave a wonderful speech. They acquitted themselves very well. You know, there are a lot of people in my generation that will never like him and really don't like her. But that's not me. I feel like he got, like most men do, I feel like he got kind of a bum rap along early on. But that's for discussion for another day.
1: I've never been a huge proponent and advocate of monarchies, but when you look at them through a historical context, and such as architecture, gardens, beauty, the preservation of things, and art.
0: Done,
1: I mean,
0: they have done a lot.
1: There's a lot of trade-off there because of the, obviously, the power and the money. But when you have the ability to, you know, preserve things historically, and I'm a fan of, you know, looking at the aerials of these gardens that they have around. I mean, how amazing. And can you imagine the staff that goes? I know you know more about that.
0: And quite frankly, that is really the thing.
1: Mm-hmm.
0: There's good example. There's a thing called bedding out. When you look at some of those gardens, you will see what looks like about a football field size garden where it's all just annuals, you know, and the flowers are beautiful and there's paths where you walk through it and you look at all these plants. Those things are planted twice a year, okay? You know how many people that takes? Well, a lot of places don't have so much, shall we say, the endowments have not turned out to be what they had hoped or whatever. You know, the family doesn't have the money that it had and everything costs more. So there will often be programs where people come as volunteers and they'll open the gardens so that people will, you know, tour them at a fee rather than trying to just maintain it as a public. They used to be, they would be open or they would be closed. And now there's a little bit of a middle ground in there because it is so hard to take care of all those things. It's a lot. And we don't bed out anymore as much as we used to. We plant, in those situations, they plant more perennials and maybe put the fancy annuals on a border rather than on the entire planting area because it's just too much to do. And think about it, you know, even after 100 years, you got to do something for some trees. I mean, it's a lot of work. It's a lot of work. That is for true. And here on Naked Gardening Day, we encourage you to... Oh, now there's some raindrops. That's raindrops on Black Magic elephant ear. That was pretty. There's a plant in one of these photos, and I'm going to guess this is, well, I shouldn't guess. I really like Japanese yew, but I especially like that shrub when it has new growth on it, like this bright green new growth that's in this photograph at supertalk.tv today. That's one of the things that, you know, we talk about what do you see when you look at the garden. And sometimes what you're seeing is the stuff that stands out permanently. You know, you might be looking at the sculpture or you might be looking at, you know, the fence or something that's a permanent part, you know, one of the pieces of hardscape. But you might also be looking at the new growth or the red on the photinia, the bright green on the Japanese yew. These are things that we get to be comfortable with and we get to enjoy them. I don't think the garden is intended to look exactly the same every day. Those who try to make it that way, you make it look, you know, try to make it look like a photograph that you've seen, are generally disappointed because a couple of days later it's going to look different. And I think understanding that ebb and flow in the garden, just like in life, is really important. We put so many expectations on our plants, just like we do on ourselves and on our kids and whatnot. We have to kind of loosen that up a little bit. Think about that lemonading. It's not all going to be bad, but it is what you do with it that makes the difference and changes how you feel about things. And yeah, you can go watch Harry Potter all day if you want to. It's okay with me. I don't know about this new incarnation though. I got to tell you, somebody else is going to have to tell me if that's a good idea. I don't know.
1: I like Daniel Radcliffe a lot as an actor in general.
0: He's brilliant. Yeah. Brilliant. Yes, absolutely. He is. A multi-talented fellow, and you see him doing stuff that you know Harry Potter couldn't have done, but sure is a good thing that he got a chance to do other stuff and didn't get typecast. He doesn't have to be a nice guy all the time.
1: Oh, no, yeah. He's got some good roles that I've watched that I've really enjoyed. Outside of that, and you know, Imperium, and then the one where he goes which is a true story, and then and the one where he goes down to what, South America. And it gets hung up. But I mean, really great actor, though.
0: Really good stuff. He's fun to listen to, too, when he's on a podcast talking about stuff.
1: Oh, yeah, he's funny.
0: He's really funny. Very funny guy. Today is, among other things, Harry Potter Day. But it is also something that maybe this is me being too controversial. It's Truffle Day. I don't like truffles. Now, I should say this. I don't like truffle oil very much. A little bit of truffle, that's okay, but more than just a teeny tiny amount is too tasteable for me. It's like when you have when people do combination of a mushroom stir fry and whatnot. I want them to each taste individually, but I don't want one to dominate everything else. And truffle will dominate a lot of things. But if you are curious about truffles, and you have a lot of money to invest, this is a really good time. France has a lot of places where those fields or woods, I should say, are starting to turn over. And not everybody's children want to keep raising truffles. So you might think about that. Something to consider. Do you know about Voyager? Voyager was launched a long time ago. It's one of those things, you know, 1977, they said, well, it'll go about 20 years. Got news on that. Other things to talk about today, your questions, your texts, and your phone calls right here on the Garden Mama Show.

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0: Thanks so much, Brian, for sending us that lovely picture this morning. I'm fascinated by the newest in the blue flower department. We'll talk about that one of these days soon. It's quite a few things. Everybody like me likes blue, and we're seeing more and more things developing in that area. But it also reminds me to tell you that I will be, thank you very much for inviting me, I will be at the opening of the Tupelo Market on May the 16th, doing radio right there and having an opportunity to talk to the mayor and talk to everybody up there. It's a really fun Main Street event, and lots of opportunities for you to come see what's going to happen in the market this year up there, because it's a fine thing. We're going to have fun. Talk more about that next hour. Let's see. There's a couple of other things going on that I wanted to remind you about. In addition to being happy to be here, I'll be really happy to be with you in the studio next Saturday, Lance, because Mark and I will be going out to do the Magnolia Flower and Garden Festival in Ridgeland
1: Yeehaw.
0: Next Saturday.
1: I'm looking forward to it. I always love it when you come in town.
0: Just for a minute. We'll be there for a little bit. This is going to be the how. Do you ever feel like you've lost control? Well, when I go somewhere and I don't have my own car, I feel like I've lost control. And I'm taking the train just to teach myself that I don't have to have a car.
1: Yeah, that'd be a tough one for me, too. You know, I like driving.
0: Yeah, I do, too. So it's going to be great. So we look forward to seeing Brian there. He'll be there. So they'll be there. That'll be fun. Looking forward to Tupelo. Looking forward to Ridgeland next weekend and then Tupelo the following weekend. It's a real good time. Good thing none of those fell on Naked Gardening Day. I don't know what we would
1: No
0: have.
1: Doubt.
0: Do you have Miss Anna on the phone
1: I
0: for
1: do.
0: Us?
1: She's ready to roll.
0: Hey, Anna.
2: Hi, how are you?
0: Good. How's your garden?
2: It's work. Mm. My neighbor's already got flowers on her vegetables, and I only just put mine in. So, I mean, it's hard. But you were talking about King Charles.
0: Yes.
2: And I like him. Mm-hmm. I can remember as a little kid, I mean, we're talking little kid, the local magazine had put a picture of both Charles and Anne as children, little children, and I kept that for years. I don't even know where it is now, but it was a lovely picture.
0: Well, she's a real, she's a paradigm of what you should, she does. She works all the time. I think she's probably been on every commission and opened every event and done, you know, everything there is to do. And he certainly did all of that, too. But I don't know that her personal life was a little less upsetting than his at times.
2: Well, I feel sorry for Charles, though, because, I mean, he was sent up to Scotland for education, and he wasn't that sort of a guy, because those kids up there probably weren't as nice as he was, you know,

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1: Choose our own mates. All of that just upsets me.
2: On another note, you're talking about the horse race coming up.
1: Yes.
2: The Kentucky Derby.
1: Mm-hmm.
2: And I can remember going there. Yeah. I was quite young because my husband and I were, you know, newly married. And it was an experience. I lived in Cincinnati. Well, we lived in Cincinnati, so we drove over there. And mm-hmm. it was a mm-hmm. lovely experience. Weather was perfect. The hats were gorgeous. And I was wearing a dress that I made myself.
1: Fun. Well, and that's the point. It's a garden party in its own way, you know. It really is.
2: Oh, yeah. I know. I love it. And I don't know, was the weather better then? It seems to me it certainly was. Those events, every time you mention them, it kind of brings back great memories.
1: Good, good.
2: But on the other hand, when are you coming to Oxford?
1: Soon as y'all invite me. I'll be there.
2: Well, I'm not in charge of that.
1: Well, and neither am I. Thanks, Ann. Appreciate you. Oh, my goodness. Ray's letting us know that the Raymond Day Festival is today, happening starting at 10 o'clock from 10 to 3. Appreciate that. We will hear about some more of those. I think we're going to hear from Peaches at the top of the hour about what all's going on. Oh, good, good, good.
3: Well, that may take an hour.
1: Yeah, that could.
3: We're talking to Peaches, busy.
1: You know, what y'all don't know is that sometimes people that get interviewed on the radio get picked because the host can say, "Hello, Bob," and Bob will talk for 12 minutes. You don't have to do any show prep except say, "Hello, Bob," and Bob's got stuff to talk about. So he's but there's so many events. Peaches' list literally has changed because there were some weather things. But anyway, these are beautiful. I love that this coneflower is blooming. That's just lovely. Really, really pretty. Jackie fertilized her azaleas before they bloomed. Do I need to fertilize again now? No, not unless you're trying to get them to grow actively more this year, or if you've just pruned them a whole lot. So either of those two things could let you put on a little more fertilizer, but you don't have to. If you failed them once and then they're happy, that's plenty. That is absolutely enough. Fun stuff. I don't even know what else to tell you about, except that there's so many things that have jumped into the news today in this whole business about the wildlife in Chernobyl. It is 40 years since Chernobyl. Now, I know that a lot of people probably didn't pay any attention to this, but I can literally remember the couch I was sitting on when I found out about this. Anyway, so the wildlife changes. You know, we talked already about the black stuff growing inside the reactors that they can't really identify yet. But there are obviously some things that do perfectly fine in these incredibly irradiated environments. They adapt to it, or they adopt ways to survive in it. And one of the questions is the whole notion about these the calls of things. The heaviest dose, of course, from all of this, because of winds and because of where everything is located, fell into the northern Ukraine. And some of those are still hot spots that are incredibly radioactive. But they have begun doing some work to try and figure out about the creatures and which creatures are there. So for years, they have documented the strangeness of the trees. There are trees that seem to have been irradiated that caused them to twist in really odd ways. There's tumors on some birds. And, of course, we talked about the black fungus that has grown. But it's the frogs that have darker colors that is one of the things they're trying to study, because they don't know if those frogs are better adapted or if that's just a change that happened because of the radiation and really didn't do anything to change their survival chances. It's fascinating stuff, though. The Research Institute from the Spanish National Research Council is trying to figure out what in the world. It is exciting to know about things changing, and I hate that we have that lab to find them out, but at least there's somebody there looking at them, trying to figure out what happens. Maybe we can prevent it from happening somewhere else. This, that, and the other.

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7: News. I'm Roger Stern. President Trump will review Iran's latest peace treaty proposal. The Fox's Madeline Rivera tells us the president may reject it.
8: The president saying on Truth Social, I will soon be reviewing the plan that Iran has just sent to us, but can't imagine that it would be acceptable in that they have not yet paid a big enough price for what they have done to humanity and the world over the last 47 years.
7: There may be help for stranded travelers holding tickets for the now shut down Spirit Airlines. 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
10: As the conflict between the U.S. and Iran continues, countries are turning to America for oil. Lauren Simonetti explains.
12: Chevron CEO Mike Wirth also said the U.S. is not only the biggest producer, but also the biggest exporter of oil and gas. 72% of our LNG exports, they're going to Europe right now. The armada of empty VLCCs, those are the big ships that hold 2 million barrels of oil each, they're making their way to the Gulf Coast to fill up with American oil. This week, the U.S., for the first time since World War II, became a net exporter of crude oil. The world needs our oil. As the Navy's blockade of Iran's ports in the Strait of Hormuz continues, some dark fleet ships and tankers are docked at the port of Chabahar in Iran. They can't get into the strait. That's why they're stuck there. They can't fill up with or sell Iranian oil.
10: Keep up with all things Mississippi at supertalk.fm. I'm Caleb Sailors.
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17: Top of it to increase the humidity around that little cutting. It's not an easy one to do. But you can do it. It's just not an easy one to do. Lost this. Where am I? There we are. You did. You sowed those seeds. That's beautiful. That's really nice. Just lovely. Oh, gorgeous. Beautiful, beautiful, beautiful, beautiful. Lovely, lovely. Y'all are just so cool. Y'all have the best stuff. Ooh, and a peony too. Greg and Kathy, go, y'all. That's beautiful. Hey, Mark. Don't mind
18: me. Good morning.
17: Don't mind me. I'm fascinated by this text line. Tell me what's going on.
18: But at the moment, I am watching a red finch who apparently is going to build a nest out of my Silver Falls dichondra.
17: Oh, that's wonderful. That would be pretty.
18: Yeah, you know, it just happened up on that one.
17: Love
18: I
17: that.
18: Just wanted to throw in some reminders of what all's going on statewide today.
17: Good.
18: You know, we mentioned it a couple of weeks ago, but you know how things slip people's minds occasionally?
17: Mm-hmm.
18: Over in Meridian, the East Mississippi Master Gardeners are having their plant sale. Madison Master Gardeners are having theirs in Madison, Mississippi today. We've got the native plant sale at the Mississippi Museum of Art today. And then we've also got the ladies down in Crystal Springs who apparently had to move their sale to a different location because of all the rain. How much rain have we had, Lance, in the last 48 hours?
17: Quite a bit.
19: A gallon, you know, per square foot.
18: I'm telling you, it's been great. It rained slow rain all day yesterday in Brandon, and boy, did we need it.
17: It's true. We haven't had. We're not breaking the drought yet, but we're getting better at the moment. So that's really great news.
18: Yes. And then, you know, most importantly, we got to mention that you'll be at the Flower Growers Festival next Saturday at Renaissance.
17: Magnolia Flower and Garden Festival.
18: I'll be joining you.
17: Yep, Magnolia Flower and Garden Festival. It's a good program. We're going to have a good time. It's in the Renaissance. The only way I can tell you is that you look for you can look for Mark's truck, but you can also look for the bell tower. We will be there. Yeah.
18: It's not going to be hard to find us, I'm sure.
17: No, we're going to be right there. It's going to be fun. There's a lot of people demonstrating how to make dye, natural dyes. I mean, there's just a really good program. People of all ages are going to find something to enjoy on this one. Real focus on native plants and the opportunity from the urban forest folks to urban forestry folks to work on the tree end of it. And then I'm going to talk about native cut flowers. I know that sounds funny because we usually just don't think about that, but there are quite a few of our native plants that make really good, beautiful, as well as marketable cut flowers. So I'm going to talk about that. Be fun.
18: Absolutely.
17: You and I are going to talk. You and I are taking on one of the toughest topics in demonstrations, and that is texture. If we could get, I'm thinking about blindfolds. If we could get everybody to blindfold themselves and touch things, then you know immediately what texture you're touching. But in plants, it's really visual, because stuff that's coarse textured looks like you could hurt somebody with it. But sometimes it's very flimsy, actually. You know, it's just an appearance, not a reality. So that's what we're going to talk about. Mark's better at this than me. You can see I'm stumbling.
18: We will have a good time. I'm looking forward to it.
17: We're going to have fun.
18: We can only hope that the weather will be as beautiful as it is this morning.
17: Well, we all have our rain gear, and we'll be fine.
19: Well, hey, Mark, Mark, how are your tomatoes doing right now? I've got three Better Boys, I think is what I planted, and I've got six plants, but on two of them I've got some nice little cherry tomato size ones. Where are you at in the game? I know you normally push out ton of them.
18: Yeah, I just picked, I don't know, a dozen or so cherry tomatoes. I've got three regular Better Boys ripening in the kitchen right now because, you know, I just don't want anything to get them before I do. And I've already got eggplant blooms. You know, I planted peas really just for the fun of it. I'm picking English peas. And the peppers, your name was actually spoke just the other day because there's a baby jalapeno. And I said, Lance,
19: yes. Love a jalapeno.
17: Well, I have managed to produce one banana pepper so far, but there's several more on there that are little. They'll get along. I've got cherry tomatoes coming and... what did I plant? Oh, I planted a celebrity. It's got two fruit on it, and I'm running a little bit behind, but the Cherokee one is a big plant, so I was happy for that rain.
18: Oh, yeah.
17: You know, I grow in containers, so I need to have some rainfall to help with the amount of water to flow through the whole thing. But they look real good. The tomatoes are happy, and I'm happy, and I'm getting every leaf miner.
19: You got a little laser gun for that. I like it.
18: You just keep them down there, and we'll all be happy.
17: It doesn't matter where I grow. The leaf miners know my name. They know where I am, always have. It doesn't matter what it is either. There'll always be one or two, yeah. So that's a good thing.
18: All right,
17: I appreciate hearing from you.
18: You guys, have a great rest of the show, and I will see you next weekend.
17: Yes, you will, more than you want to probably, but thank you. Go have a beautiful day.
19: Yeah, I'm sure he's getting the pool heated just to the appropriate
17: temp. I hope so.
19: Today.
17: It's a little cooler today.
19: Yeah, exactly.
17: David from Texas and in Amory has sent us a very lovely cow skull hanging on the wall. That's beautiful. I do love that. I was studying this week the Scottish Highland cows, you know, that are so cute, that have all the hair, that are so popular right now.
19: Oh, yeah, have the long hairdo. Mm-hmm. Right.
17: Yep, the way you can tell the male's horns from the female's, because the female's horns are more curvaceous. Isn't that wonderful?
19: Okay.
17: Just something else.
19: Usually the guys are the ones trying to be a little bit more
17: ostentatious. Well, they both, because in North Scotland and other places where they're actually from, they have to get down into the snow to get food out. Ah. And so you got to have a good set of horns to do that. They're just built differently.
19: I was wondering where they got that mat of hair. So they've developed over time.
17: I think it probably takes a whole lot of stylists to get all of that hair.
19: The cow stylists. They probably make a good living.
17: They make a real good living on that. Just amazing how popular they are. They are lovely. By the way, interestingly enough, and I guess they attribute this to their, because they come from cold climates, but they can live just about anywhere. Their meat is very low cholesterol and apparently delicious. They're very efficient creatures. Anyway, just something else that I didn't know. How could I possibly have known that? Well, I couldn't have. So there it is. I don't think I want to do this one. There's so much news. Good grief. I'm kind of fascinated by this whole business of the, what are you going to do if you've ever seen a rose bush climb up over a building and knock the building down? You know that some people don't take care of that soon enough. I'm thinking about a mermaid rose. And it actually can happen with others, but mermaid is known for its aggressive growth. And if you don't give it somewhere to grow, it's going to find somewhere to grow. And the result of that is that if you don't know how to train climbing roses, it is kind of a misnomer, because roses don't just climb on their own. These are not twining vines, okay? They may wrap around something as they grow a cane, but it's not the whole plant. So it's really important to do this task in the first couple of years. And a lot of people plant roses every year and don't think about them again. They're pretty. They look cute. And then suddenly that second or third year, they may not knock down the garage, but they, like the mermaid did, but they are going to get really out of control and be very difficult to contain or to tie up at that point. You can train them, and a lot of times it's on a pole. So one of the things that people have done for years is to attach very loose, we're not going to tie anything so tight. We don't want to cut through the canes, and we don't want to limit their growth. So you have to tie it loosely, but in a way so that it can then be pulled up onto the pole as the rose grows. You've got attachment to the pole, but you've also got some flexibility. So a lot of people will do that. They don't attach themselves to surfaces, so you have to do it for them. One of the things that I've seen in years before, I like a sort of a stretchy wire, not even wire, but stretchy material to attach, and it just seems to work a little bit better. By the way, the main thing in Antique Rose Emporium always states this in their materials. When you're tying up roses, train them at least a 45-degree angle, because that maximizes their blooming potential. You may not have ever heard this, but if a rose doesn't bloom and it's a climber, many will tell you to go and direct some of it in the other way, you know, send them to the right or to the left or to up or to down, depending on which way they're growing. And that changes the flow of the auxins in that cane. And the auxins, of course, are what then go on to trigger the flowers. So just think about that. See what you can find out about that. I have encore azaleas planted against the back of the house, and they're nearly 6 feet tall and 4 feet wide. That sounds good. I trim them back some each year after the first bloom. How aggressive can I get? Can I cut them in half, take them down to 3 feet? I wouldn't go 3 feet. I would take off no more than one third of their overall size in 1 year. So in other words, they're not going to grow back 2 feet. So if you take off 2 feet, this year, then next year and you take off 2 feet again, you'll get them down to that 3 foot height that you want them to be. But what, how beautiful. And yes, they will bloom again this year. Oh, that's no problem. Yeah, pretty tomatoes. Really looks good. That's Mark's kitchen counter, in case you're wondering. At least I think that's what that is. Jim's on the phone, huh?
19: We have Jim and Laurel. He had a comments and question about a mimosa tree, and I think some tomatoes as well. Jim, you're on.
17: Hey, Jim.
20: Good morning. Where you been, Garden? I haven't heard you in a while. Maybe it's because I've been in the hospital and been had a radio.
17: Well, I'm sorry about that.
20: You sounded good.
17: Thank you.
20: You sounded good. Garden Mama, I sent you a picture at mamaonair.yahoo.com of a gigantic mimosa tree. Did you ever get it?
17: Not yet.
20: I sent it about 2 weeks ago, and I found two more. Now, this is at my daughter's house up here in North Lawn. I found two more up here. One of them about 18 inches at the base, and the other's about 2 foot.
17: That's great.
20: They are just out at my house. They'll grow about 7 foot tall, and then the sugar ants will kill them. They just won't grow.
17: Well, the sugar ants are taking advantage of what's already there, but yeah, I can understand what you're saying. Yeah. The problem with mimosas is that they are subject to a lot of problems, and they have everything wants to, you know, they have a tender enough bark and base that anything that damages them then opens it up for sugar ants or any other kind of secondary critter that wants to come in there and start killing them, because they basically just take all their liquid until they can't live anymore. There also are fungus diseases that will get into the soil underneath a mimosa and limit it tremendously. So it's, I'm glad she's got some that are doing well. I think you're going to just have to enjoy them at her place.
20: Well, these trees are beautiful.
17: Mm-hmm.
20: You sit under them in the summertime, you come out and under them, you're soaking wet.
17: Well, then that's a different problem.
20: Yeah. Now, I'm on tomatoes. My tomato plants, I've set them out for years. They've never done good. Just last year, I got golf ball sized tomatoes. Now, I grew one year in a 5 gallon bucket and put it on my front porch. Mm-hmm. I made tomatoes up until February.
17: Mm-hmm.
20: Now, probably kind of killed it. But anyhow, I got my tomatoes set out in a 25-pound bag of lawn and garden fertilizer, whatever. Not fertilizer, mulch. And I've got three plants to the bag. I got a thing running, six strings running down, so I get them staked, tie that string around them, and keep them going. Mm-hmm. And so far, they're looking good.
17: Well, that's great. I'm glad to hear that. It's a not unconventional system. People grow in bags. You know, a lot they grow in hay bales. People grow tomatoes just about everywhere. So I'm glad they're doing well for you.
20: My neighbor made tomatoes, potatoes, and hay. He set them out on the terrace line, cut them up with hay, and just kept covering them. Finally, he made him a bunch of potatoes. Yep. Garden Mama, you sounded good. I'll let you go. Miss Lance, you take care and God bless.
17: Take care of yourself. We'll talk to you again soon.
19: I'm glad to know his tomatoes are doing good. I know.
17: Yeah, he's been worried about him. Was gifted a Louisiana iris, you lucky devil, you. Should I transplant it now? That's fine. There's a seed pod. Can I save it and sow it later? If the seed pod is fully formed, yes, you certainly should take it off before you plant. And it may or may not have viable seeds in it. But, yeah, sure, give it a try. Absolutely. Why not? I think that's a great idea. Well, I don't know. I'm not really sure how to tell you this, but in addition to this, is just something I keep seeing in my head, and I don't know if these two things always coalesce, but we should hope that they do. Today is not only Naked Gardening Day, it's also Play Your Ukulele Day. Now, come on, you know there's a group of gardeners somewhere.
19: Yeah, that sounds like a lot of fun.
17: Doesn't that sound like it'd be a good time?
19: Yes.
17: It's also International Drone Day, so all your garden drone pictures should be on top of everybody's list. That's fun. Yes, I do. I did play the ukulele as a child. Yes, it was fun. I think it's one of those. You have to learn how to play something. You have to, you know, you might be good at rhythm. You're going to learn to bang the drum. You might learn to play a cadence, but that was not ever my ability. So I had to do something else: ukulele, flute, piano, that kind of thing. Fun stuff. The Voyagers have been in space since they were launched in 1977. They were launched just a few weeks apart. And the idea at that time was, this is before Star Trek Voyager, so just hang with me here a minute. These were actual NASA launches intended to study whatever they could find. So they had state-of-the-art technology on them, and the expectation was that they would be able to produce and send stuff back for about 20 years. Well, guess what? There were 10 science instruments on there. Voyager 1 is about 16 billion miles actually away from Earth, and Voyager 2 is 13 billion miles away. What do you suppose they're seeing? How did they last this long? Are we better at some things than we think we are? Yeah, we are. More of this, that, and the other thing when we get back. Stay with us.

0: Mississippi.
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0: No, I can't play banjo either. Fascinating stuff, though, huh? Gorgeous, gorgeous. So, what are expectations, and how do we exceed them? Well, the Voyager experiments launched in 1977 were expected to further. There were a couple of years first, and then they went to 5, and then they went to 20, and then now it's like, well, what else can we do? Their original intent was to do flybys of Jupiter, Saturn, Uranus, and Neptune. Okay, these are now because they have continued on, they are in fact the farthest out in the heliosphere. I love that word. It's a word we don't use enough to explain where things are. But anyway, how do you explain this? The sun has bubbles. Its magnetism, its fields, its influence extends way out past Pluto. And so they are the only ones to go there. That's what they've had to do, of course. Out of the 10 different science experiments running on board each of these, they've had to take down all but a couple on the Voyager 1, and now they've just started taking them off of Voyager 2. But that's overperformance. I love it. You know, I like when something does better than it's supposed to.
1: You know, you always want to overpromise and under-deliver, right?
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3: You can forget it! A towering shot to the wall. Back to back to back. That's first double play. And the Rebels are out of the air. Strike three called. He got him on a high fastball. And the Ole Miss Rebels are your national champions.
2: 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Fan work is Thursday work. Enjoy a Coca-Cola. And by Ford, Mississippi Ford dealers and the Ford F-150, official truck of the Ole Miss Rebels. The countdown is on to Ole Miss Baseball. Let's go to the broadcast booth with the voice of the Rebels, David Kellum.
4: Yesterday here at Bob Walker Stadium, 17th-ranked Ole Miss bounced back from the Friday 12-2 run rule loss to 16th-ranked Arkansas with an 11-4 win. On this Sunday afternoon in Fayetteville, we play a deciding Game 3 as the Rebels are looking to end a four-series skid to the Razorbacks. Hello, I'm David Kellum along with Brad Henderson, and we've got all the action coming up as the Rebs and the Hogs are ready to battle in Round 3. But first, stay tuned for the Ole Miss Dugout Show. 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
4: Welcome back to Fayetteville and Baumwalker Stadium, where we've got a crowd growing. A beautiful day today, not a cloud in the sky. Wind has shifted and blowing the opposite direction. Looks like it's going to maybe knock down a long balls to right field a little bit, but gorgeous indeed. It's currently 76 degrees. We'll go up to 79 degrees during the course of this game, but a little bit warmer than we've had the previous 2 days. The grounds crew working on the field as we speak. They have cleaned up all the BP stuff, and we're not too far from game time. 400 center field, 365 to right center, 375 to left center, 320 down the lines here at Baumwalker Stadium, and we've seen a bunch of fans show up. We got a split so far, Hendon.
12: Yeah, it's been really a tale of two games, David. Both teams dominating in their wins. Obviously, run rule victory for Arkansas in game one, and then yesterday Ole Miss comes out and gets the game two victory behind the arm of Kate Townsend and 16 hits to go along with that. But talking about the home runs, it'll be interesting to see today with that win, David, but it has been a hitter's park to this point. 7 home runs for Arkansas, 6 for Ole Miss. Hopefully that trend continues for the Rebels.
4: 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So Ole Miss comes in 32-16, ranked as high as 17th, 12-11 in the Southeastern Conference, and the Razorbacks enter 31-17, also 12-11 in the league, ranked as high as 16th. And so game three will be the deciding game. Of course, yesterday the Rebels, Brad, got a season high hits in the game with 16 hits against the Razorbacks, and we had what, 1, 2, 3, 4, 5, 6 guys get 2 or more hits. Reuter and Fawley got 3 each. In fact, Fawley tied a career best with 3 hits in the game. Reuter ended up with a home run, his career 24th. Fawley hit 2, so he's up to 32 now. Furness got a homer, his career 30th, if you will. But I want to go back to Austin Fawley, because that's the piece we've been, you know, bragging about all year defensively. He's just been fantastic. But, man, if that bat gets rolling, that's going to be huge for us.
12: Yeah, you know, just as of late, we were just hoping he could catch lightning in a bottle, right? He may pop you one, but, man, he is starting to put at bat behind at bat behind at bat together. And that's going to pay dividends if he can continue that for this Ole Miss offense. Yesterday, just a complete team win. The thing that gets left out is how well we played defensively as
4: right,
12: well.
4: Right.
12: Errorless baseball with a couple kind of highlight-type plays as well. So we'll need to play well again today to win the series. Ole Miss on Sundays are in game threes in the league, 3-4. So far in SEC play in game three. So looking to go 500 and get back to even before we head back home to Oxford after this one.
4: And when we come back, we're going to check out the pitching matchup and the rest of the SEC on the Ole Miss Radio Network.
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0: Walker Stadium, where a bunch of little cheerleaders got to go on the field and do some cheering for the Razorbacks. We've heard some whoopee-cooies, that's for sure. 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And they're going to go with Gabe Geikel, Brad, who we faced before. When he's on, he's really difficult. Right-handed junior, 6 foot tall from Aptos, California. And he was a draft pick by the Cincinnati Reds back in 23 out of high school in the 20th round. As a sophomore last year, 19 appearances, 9 starts on the mound. He was 4-2 with a 4.42 ERA. His first start came at Ole Miss March 15th, a year ago. He struck out 8, allowed 1 hit over 4 innings of 2-run ball. In the SEC tournament, he threw 3 shutout innings with 4 strikeouts in relief against the Rebels as well. Back as a freshman in 2024, he had an unbelievable freshman year. As you remember, Brad, unanimous first-team freshman All-American, made 22 appearances on the mound, was 3-3, 2.32 ERA. He earned his first career win in relief against Ole Miss, punching out 4 over 2.2 innings of work. This year, he was a starter in his first 8 outings, Brad, but he moved to the pen in the last 7. This will be his first start since April the 2nd at Auburn.
1: Yeah, he was and their Friday starter. He was moved to the bullpen week 5 of SEC play, but the stuff is good, like you talked about, when it's on, David. 93-96 with the fastball, the curveball being the low to mid-80s, the slider being the mid to upper 80s. Overall, teams hitting .286 against Geikel. Left-handers getting after him a little bit. .322 average. Righties .255. So you hope you can get to him. In league play, David, even a little bit better. Teams hitting .306 against him with 19 walks, 27 punch-outs. So hadn't been quite as sharp in league play. You hope that trend continues.
0: I talked to Phil, their radio guy, and he said that there's almost a 90-point batting average difference against him when he's a starter versus reliever. He's flourished more as a reliever. And I know sometimes that's just because a guy goes out there and airs it out, and the starting is a different mentality. But we'll see how he does as a starter today. Most strikeouts in the game for him, 9, way back in the opener against Oklahoma State. But his career has been fantastic. He's 12-8, 3.84 ERA, 204 strikeouts for Gabe Geikel. We're going to see Taylor Rabe for Ole Miss, the 6'5" righty, sophomore from Greenville, South Carolina, went to Greenville Senior. This will be his first appearance against Arkansas. Last year in 2025, he made 15 appearances but did not face the Razorbacks. And, of course, he was the Gatorade Player of the Year out of South Carolina. Came to Ole Miss, got hurt, had to sit for a while, but he's back and rolling pretty good. He's gone 6 innings twice this year. He has not had 2 walks in any game all season. His strikeout to walk ratio is fantastic. 47 strikeouts to only 5 walks. He's 3-3 with 2 saves and a 4.24 ERA.
1: Yeah, he almost throws too many strikes, if that's possible, DK. But the stuff is really good. Mid-90s fastball can get up to 98, 99. We'll see where Taylor Rabe settles in today here in Fayetteville. The slider, cutter will be in the upper 80s. The slurve will be in the low 80s. And a changeup in the mid to upper 80s to go with it. So, obviously, an opportunity for Taylor today, an opportunity for the Rebels to try and win what's always a tough series here in Fayetteville.
0: And we'll get Coach Mike Bianco's interview in a moment. He'll talk about people behind Taylor Rabe and what they're thinking today as well. As we turn to the SEC, Dave Pulaski is going to join us at Alabama yesterday. The Tide beat Vanderbilt 8-5, and they won that series with a sweep. We've got to deal with the Crimson Tide in a couple of weeks as well. They had a 5-run first inning, and it included a Jason Torres 3-run homer. Georgia knocked off Missouri again 13-3. They're about through with that one as well today. They started early. It was an 8-inning run rule win for Georgia in Athens. Ryan Wynn went 4-for-5 with 4 ribbies, and Justin Bird got the save with 9 strikeouts. Georgia going for the sweep in that one. And Kentucky has won the first 2 over Tennessee. They got an 8-inning run rule 12-2 win yesterday in Lexington, Jackson Jellick pitched an eight-inning complete game with 11 strikeouts and no walks. Offensively, the Wildcats hit a season-best four homers. The Vols will try to avoid the sweep today. Mississippi State had a nice win over Texas to split that series in Austin yesterday, 7-4. The Bulldogs, Drew Wires hit a three-run homer in the game. Jack Bauer earned the win for State to improve to 4-0. The Longhorns and the Dogs are playing right now in the rubber game. Dave's going to have an update on that, but State has exploded early in that one, too. Florida at Oklahoma in Norman, winning 10-5 yesterday. The Gators split the series as Caden McDonald was a one-man wrecking machine. He got the win on the hill with three innings pitched in relief, retiring the first nine he faced. And then offensively, the two-way star went 4-for-5 with six ribbies and included two homers, a three-run shot, and a solo. It's not supposed to be that easy. The deciding game is today. LSU swept a doubleheader over South Carolina 6-1 and 7-3. The Tigers found some pitching, holding the Gamecocks just four runs in the 18 innings. William Schmidt earned the win in game one, and then Marcos Paz earned the win in game two. Auburn took two from Texas A&M, which may be the biggest shocker. Not that Auburn's not capable, but at College Station, Auburn won the first game, run rule in seven innings, 18-5. Second game, they were able to win 5-4 and edged A&M. Tigers stunned them with 18 runs on 19 hits. Chase Frelick went 3-for-3 and homered twice in game one and one time in game two as well. The Aggies will try to avoid the sweep today. Let's see what's going on today. Here's Dave Pulaski.
2: Yeah, DK, a few games that are going on right now. One of them in Athens, where Georgia is trying to put away Missouri, and they are up big, 14-3 in the seventh inning. Tigers trying to keep the game alive. They need a couple of runs in the seventh inning to extend that one. Bulldogs have smacked four home runs in the game, highlighted by a seven-run third inning, and right now they are blowing out Missouri en route to a series sweep at Foley Field. Meanwhile, Tennessee trying to salvage a game against Kentucky. The Vols are up 5-1 in the bottom of the fifth inning in Lexington. Levi Clark is 2-for-2 with a couple of runs scored for Tennessee. You mentioned Mississippi State and Texas, and an explosive start for the Bulldogs. Bryce Chance with a grand slam in the first inning, part of a five-run first at UFCU Dish Falk Field. Right now, they're going to the third inning in Austin, with State holding on to that 5-0 lead. Also going on right now, Texas A&M and Auburn, as the Aggies are trying to get a game in their home park in that series against the Tigers. They're currently off to a 1-0 lead. Gavin Grahovac with a hit and a run scored. Weston Moss with three scoreless and hitless innings on the mound so far for Texas A&M. A couple other games that are starting at the same time as us. Number 25, Florida, and number 15, Oklahoma, in the rubber game of that series after the Gators won 10-5 on Saturday. Oklahoma winning 4-3 on Friday. And then South Carolina and LSU closing out their series at the box. The Tigers able to get a doubleheader sweep yesterday, 6-1 and 7-3, as they'll look to maybe claw their way back into the NCAA tournament talk. Currently, they're on the outside looking in, the defending national champions. D1 Baseball's latest NCAA tournament projections has them out, as they ended up losing nine straight SEC games prior to their doubleheader sweep over South Carolina yesterday. And DK, as we take a look at the SEC standings right now, give you an idea just how much every game counts here down the stretch. You have between 6th place and 11th place in the league, separated by just 1.5 games, and Ole Miss part of a four-way tie for 7th at 12-11.
0: No, with this Arkansas team, that's crazy, isn't it? And that A&M team that's got Sorrell and Grahovac, they're coming to Oxford this next week, too, and maybe a little bit on the angry side after dropping the series there. Thank you very much, Dave. He'll keep up with the scores as we move along. Dave Van Horn is the head coach of the Razorbacks. This will be the 87th meeting between DVH and Coach B. That's the longest or most games against two head coaches in the SEC in Southeastern Conference history. He is 40-46 against Ole Miss. Mike Bianco overall is 46-45 against the Razorbacks. And we'll hear from him next on the Ole Miss Radio Network.
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11: And we're back in Fayetteville. We do have Rebel head coach Mike Bianco. Ole Miss and Arkansas, game three. It's been 2 days where one got after the other one, and the other one came back, got after it. It's been some high-scoring affairs here in Fayetteville.
12: Yeah, you know, and it can happen. And obviously, you know, it comes down to pitch. And, you know, obviously Dietz was really good on Friday night. And, you know, yesterday, you know, Kate Townsend was really, really good for us. And 2 days where, you know, the ballpark played a little small and you were able to get the ball out of the yard. It may be a little bit different today. But, you know, two guys that were relievers that, you know, converted starters, you know, their guy has a little different story with that, obviously. But, you know, Rabe for us, you know, excited for him to start today.
11: And I think in the pen, too, we're in pretty good shape behind Ray, but Taylor's done a good job of getting you deep in the game. Sometimes you don't get that in the third day, but he's

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1: Been really good for us, and again, yeah, you're right. We, you know, the Pens, you know, rested about as well as it can be on a Sunday. You know, some guys that'll be limited. You know, Hooks, you never know. You know, he's just such a workhorse back there. So certainly Calhoun's maybe in an emergency, but the rest of them are ready to go.
2: Coach, talk about Foley offensively. I mean, he's been so good for us behind the play, but man, things starting to turn for him a little bit offensively, and I know that's got to be good for our program to say the least, especially as we start hitting the stretch run.
1: No doubt. You know, we've talked a lot about that back end of the lineup. And, when guys like Fed took off, you could see, our team kind of got rejuvenated. And then, as you mentioned, Austin's had a really good week and has played really well and swung the bat well. And he's been, super outstanding behind the plate, from the get-go. But it's nice to see him hot again.
2: Hey, we look forward to it. Wish you the best.
1: Thank you.
2: Ole Miss, Arkansas Game 3 coming up. We'll be back with more of our pregame show on the Ole Miss Radio Network.
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9: Important rubber game between Ole Miss and Arkansas to wrap up the series in Fayetteville this weekend. Dave Pulaski inside the Learfield Network studios. Here's the starting lineup for the Rebels in this afternoon's contest. Dom Decker's in the leadoff spot playing second base. Tristan Bassetta is in right field batting second. Judd Udermark at third base hits third. Will Furness in the cleanup spot is at first base. Hayden Federico in center field bats fifth. Colin Reuter, the DH, hits sixth. Owen Pano is batting seventh in the shortstop spot. Austin Foley is behind the dish hitting eighth. And Cannon Golden is in left field batting ninth. We'll have Taylor Rabe on the mound for the Rebels. He'll be opposed by Gabe Gackle for Arkansas. We'll have the Razorbacks defensive alignment and the first pitch from Baum Walker Stadium coming up next right here on the Ole Miss Radio Network.
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12: And we are back, and the Razorbacks have taken the field. It's time to play some baseball. Game three after a split here in Fayetteville. The Razorbacks won 12-2. The Rebels won 11-4. You know, it's always a good time for Big Fly. 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Rebs got some yesterday. See if we can get some today as well. Both teams, 13 total home runs in this series so far. Defensively for the Razorbacks, they will have in left field Damian Ruiz. The center fielder is Micah New. The right fielder is Zach Stewart. At third base for the Hogs is T.J. Pompey. The shortstop is Camden Kozel. The second baseman is Nolan Sousa. At first base, the Hogs have Carter Rutenbar. And catching is Ryder Helfrich. On the mound is Gabe Geichel, 5-3 with a 4.34 ERA. Coaching third base for Ole Miss, Mike Clement. Chris Clary is at first base. Umpiring crew on this rotation today has Ronnie Teague at home plate, Micah Holman at first base, Derek Malika at second base, Jeff Head, the crew chief, is at third base now. And the Razorbacks wearing their cream unis today with the red numbers, red hat. And the Rebels wearing their white pants with a red jersey with the navy blue hat and the red bill. And here comes Dom Decker strolling to the plate as he will lead things off. Decker, the second baseman for Ole Miss, hitting .253, 8 homers and 25 runs batted in. Decker out of Sellersburg, Indiana. Left-hander against the right-hander. Here's the first pitch of the game. And it's going to be a heater that misses low. 4-1. 1-1, no strikes to Decker. Decker hit seventh in game one, went 0 for 3 Friday night. Leadoff yesterday was 2 for 5, couple of singles and scored a run. And he takes a strike there, and the count is 1-1. Decker, Bassetta, Udemark here in the top of the first. The 1-1 pitch to Decker. Takes the breaking ball. It falls in for strike two from Geico. One ball, two strikes. Now they're going to shift and send the third baseman, Pompey, over to the first base side with two strikes. The 1-2 swung on, hit straight away center. New is going to be able to settle under this one and make the catch, and one away. This will bring up Tristan Bassetta. The Ole Miss right fielder is hitting .311, leads Ole Miss with 19 homers and 51 runs batted in. The two-hole hitter, senior from Greenville, South Carolina. Another left-handed batter. Game one was 0 for 4 with three strikeouts. And yesterday was 0 for 4 with a walk and a run scored. He had one strikeout. He's hitless in the series so far as Bassetta. His average has dropped all the way down to .311. See if he can get it going today. Here's his first pitch. And he takes a strike and a count 0-1. 83 on that breaking ball. Geico back as a starter. Hasn't started since April the 2nd. Started the first 8 appearances he was in. Last 7, he's been in relief. They put him back as a starter today. The 0-1. And that one's chopped foul. Back to the backstop. And the count is 0-2 to Bassetta. Bassetta still third in home runs in the SEC with 19. Daniel Jackson of Georgia's got 23. Caden Sorrell of A&M's got 21. And then Bassetta third at 19. Sixth in the league with 51 RBIs as well is Bassetta. Low in the dirt, ball one. That one was outside. Bassetta will dig back in. Still got the big shift on him. Huge hole on the third base side the opposite way. The 1-2. Swung on and hit foul first base side into the Arkansas dugout. So he kind of pulled that one, Hindu. Pulled it a lot. Foul ball to the dugout. What do we got to do to get Tristan going again?
0: He's yet to see a fastball, David. We saw him hit the ball hard a couple times yesterday, though.
12: 1-2's outside ball, 2-2-2. He had the strikeouts, but everybody struck out against Dietz on Friday night, but he had some contact yesterday. Two balls, two strikes to Bassetta. Geico winds, kicks, and fires. And a chopper to first, and it's going to be gloved there by Rootbar. He'll step on the bag for the out. So two down for Ole Miss here in the top of the first. And the batter will be Judd Udemark, the third baseman for the Rebels. Second on the team with a .313 batting average. Second with 18 homers and tied for second with 41 ribbies. Furness has caught him. They both have 41 runs batted in. Udemark, the right-handed hitter, senior from Charlotte, North Carolina. Third baseman for the Rebels. Geico looks in, gets his signal from Helfrich. Trying to have an easy inning. He's got a fly out in the ground out so far, the pitch. Swing and a miss on a high fastball. It was up at 95, according to TrackMan. He just swung through it. Big cut, though, by Udemark. Geico ready and the pitch. Fouled that one back to the net, and the count is 0-2 to Udemark. Judd leads the team with 59 runs scored. He's fourth in the SEC in that category. He's also tied for fourth in the SEC coming into today with his 18 home runs. And you know the story. One more, and he ties the Ole Miss career record. The 0-2 way outside for ball one. One ball, two strikes to Judd Udemark. Udemark had a home run Friday night, went 1 for 3 with a solo shot, and then yesterday was 2 for 5 with a couple of singles, stole a base, and scored 2 runs. Fouls that one back, got another heater at 95, and fouled it straight back. One ball, two strikes still to Judd Udemark.
0: I don't know how his other starts looked, DK, but he has come out looking like a reliever, right? It's his max effort.
12: Yeah.
0: Every pitch.
12: Well, you don't know that side and what they've told him. Here's the 1-2 to Udemark, outside for ball two. But he has flourished better in relief, at least this year. I mean, he was pretty good against us as a starter in previous years. So they may have told him that, Brad. Say, hey, go out there like a reliever, max out, see how far you can go. The 2-2 pitch, low for ball three. full count to Judd Utomar. And you gave the numbers in a pregame. He's been hit around a little bit. But most of that was while, as a starter, he's flourished a little bit better in relief. Geico ready, the full count pitch to Utomar. Swing and a miss, struck him out on a breaking ball. That's his first strikeout. And he took care of the Rebels 1-2-3 here in the top of the first. Bottom of the first coming up on the Ole Miss Radio Network.
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12: 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Defensively for the Rebels, Cannon Golden's in left field, Hayden Federico in center, Tristan Bassetta is in right field, Judd Utomark at third, Owen Pano playing short, Dom Decker playing second base, Will Furness at first base. Austin Fawley catching with Taylor Rabe on the hill, 3-3 with a 4.24 earned run average. The third base coach for the Razorbacks is Bobby Wernes, and the first base coach is Hudson Pope. And leading off for Arkansas will be the left fielder, Damian Ruiz, the junior, as he'll stroll up first. Ruiz from Livingston, Texas, transfer from Lamar. Hitting second is Ryder Helfrich, the catcher, the junior right-hand hitter from Discovery Bay, California. Hitting third for the Razorbacks will be Camden Kojal, the shortstop, the left-handed hitter from Omaha, Nebraska. Cleanup batter is Micah New, the center fielder, right-handed hitter from Mechanicsburg, Pennsylvania. The five-hole hitter is Cahill Aloy, the DH, moved up in the lineup out of Hawaii. First pitch from Rabe is in there for a strike one, a 96 fastball to Ruiz. Ruiz hitting .313, which is second on the team. Four homers, 21 runs batted in for him. Went 1-for-4 game one. Here's a big bouncer up the middle, and it's past Pano. He couldn't get there. Ranged over toward the second base back. He was pulled toward the four-hole, but just couldn't quite get there. Leadoff single for Ruiz. Ruiz yesterday was 2-for-4, so that's his fourth hit of the series. As he'll reach now, Ryder Helfrich, the catcher. That was a 97 fastball that he was able to bounce through the infield on the left side.
0: Yeah, it's a tough break for Taylor. Owen had it kind of played in the 6-hole, and he hit it more up the middle. We'll have to keep an eye on him. He's 13 of 14 in stolen bases.
12: Helfrich, the batter, hitting .292, leads the Razorbacks with 15 homers, second on the team with 44 RBIs. There he goes, tag, and he is, oh, they called him safe. Decker thought he got him. The second base umpire called him safe. The throw was pretty good from Follies. He went on the very first pitch.
17: The ruling of safe at second base. The previous play is under review.
12: All right, there you go. That's our first review. Because I wanted to check the level on the ref mic, and we haven't had that opportunity yet. I think he got there.
0: Yep. Like the left hand beat it.
12: I think he was in there. Decker wanted to. I don't know. That home plate replay has it interesting looking. Well, they're checking it out. Hitting sixth for the Razorbacks is Carter Rutenbar, the first baseman, a freshman left-handed hitter from Midlothian, Texas. Batting seventh is T.J. Pompey, the third baseman, a junior right-handed hitter from Coppell, Texas. Hitting eighth is Nolan Souza, the second baseman, junior left-handed hitter from Hawaii. And batting ninth for the Razorbacks is Zach Stewart, the right fielder. He's a left-handed hitter that throws right-handed from Lebanon, Missouri. Jeff Head is a crew chief waiting to get his announcement about second base. But Ruiz.
18: After the runner is safe, Ole Miss has one challenge remaining.
12: So we lose the challenge there as he got there, bang, bang, safe at second base. And it looked like it on the replay to us, too. He had a good jump, but Foley almost made up for it on a great throw to second base. So Arkansas's got a runner at second with no outs for Ryder Helfrich. Helfrich's first pitch was a strike, so 0-1 to Helfrich. Taylor Rabe working from the stretch, checks his runner at second base, and kicks and delivers to Helfrich. Bounced it in the dirt for ball one. Good stop there by Foley. Helfrich was 1-for-3 Friday night, had a walk and a run scored in the third, then hit a big three-run homer in the sixth. And then yesterday was 0-for-2 with two walks.
0: 2-0. Called the first pitch a ball.
12: Oh, did he? They hit a strike on the... It was a fastball. So what's the count here?
0: 3-0.
12: Yeah, 3-0. He sure did. Well, they put the first one up as a strike on the board.
0: Well, he kept trying to show them that it was a ball, and they never saw it.
12: So he's down 3-0 in the count to Helfrich. I would think Helfrich could get a green light. Got to be careful. Fastball right down the middle for the strike and a count 3-1. 98. Helfrich wanted a green light, didn't he? He may not have gotten it. 98 fastball from Rabe. Helfrich bumped up to the two slot. Third in game one, fourth in game two, batting second today. That's a line drive foul into the stands. People trying to get out of the way. Woo. You could hear that on our effects mic. That was a rocket. Hopefully everybody is okay. 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That gets Ray back to a full count. He was down 3-0. Payoff pitch to Helfrich. On the way. And he chopped that one foul. Again, a 98 fastball from Taylor Rabe. Heat. You would think Brad may be elevated, but don't give up the zone. Maybe what he needs to do.
0: Maybe just try and get on in on his hands if possible.
12: Runner at second, no outs. Full count to Helfrich. Bottom of the first, no score. Here's the pitch. Slider away. Check swing, but he doesn't go. Ball four, and Helfrich will walk. And boy, he's done a bunch of that. Coming into today, Helfrich leading the team and the SEC with 45 walks. That's 46. And Dom Decker is actually second in the SEC at 43. And they're the top two guys in the league right now. So first and second, no outs. A little early trouble for Taylor Rabin. Foley's going to go out and visit with him. Camden Kojal, the shortstop, to hit .303 average. Second on the team with 14 homers. Leads Arkansas with 53 runs batted in. And he's got a couple on the field in front of him right now. Kojal was 1-for-4, the two-run homer Friday night. And then yesterday was 1-for-3 with a solo homer in the eighth. Also had a walk, so he's hit two home runs in the series already. Left-handed hitting shortstop, Camden Kojal.
0: We talked about Arkansas and sacrificing in game one, David. Kojal has zero. They only had six as a team.
12: And a pitch. Swing and a miss. Got it by and came with a cutter, look like, for strike one. Kojal swung over the top of that one. He was looking for a fastball in the first one. And got the hard slider. Rabe ready again. Checks his runner at second base. Turns and will soft toss it to the shortstop, Pano. You love a double play ball here.
19: Kozel, team leader in hits with 57. The 0-1 to Kozel, the pitch. Fouled it straight back for strike two. Got a
0: 98
19: heater there. No balls, two strikes to Kozel. Ray Brady again and delivers. Ground ball right side to Decker. He'll glove and throw to second for one. No throw to first. Didn't have time to turn two. But he gets the middle guy, so Ruiz will advance to third. Helfrich is out at second base, 4-6. Pano just put it in his pocket. And Kozel will reach on a fielder's choice. So runners at the corners now with one down.
0: Yeah, no chance to turn two right there. That ball to Dom's left in the four hole, and it wasn't hit very hard either. Kozel gets down to first, but still had the opportunity for a double play up the middle.
19: And here's Micah New, the center fielder. He's hitting only 261, but has six homers, 39 RBIs. Righty on righty here for New. It's spelled N-I-U. Here's his pitch, and he grounds it foul third base side, a little slow roller. He's got a piece of that one. New on Friday night hit second, went 1-for-4 with an RBI single, stolen base, and a run scored in the sixth. Yesterday in the two slot was 1-for-4 with a two-run homer in the sixth. Now batting cleanup here today. First and third, one down, bottom of the first, no score in the pitch. Swing and a miss. Got that one by him at 98. You know, when you beat somebody with velocity, it's almost like throwing red meat to a wild dog, Brad. So now you got in the back of your mind, okay, he was very late on that. 0-2 to New, the pitch. Fastball strike three, got him looking on the outer edge. 98 again on TrackMan. The board says 97, but 98 on TrackMan. That's a huge strikeout.
0: Yeah, good morning, good afternoon, good night. Three pitches. Now Taylor Rave just one out away from getting out of this jam.
19: With that strikeout, remind you all strikeouts recorded by Ole Miss pitchers are brought to you by Farm Bureau Insurance, new home and auto rates, same great service. Farm Bureau, go with the home team. And a right-handed hitter, Cahill Aloy, will be the batter. They moved him up. And he takes a heater that's a little bit, well, he called it a strike. This is the guy that has a little punch in front. Is it a strike or a ball? Umpires need to be more emphatic. Called it a strike. 0-1, it was a 98 fastball. That one's low. Blocked up by Fawley. It was at his feet, and he didn't see it originally, but neither runner tries to advance. 1-1 to Cahill Aloy. Aloy hit seventh in the first game, Brad. Of course, he was the guy in that game. He went 3-for-4, and even the one he didn't get a hit on, he got an RBI. Single, homer, ground out, double. Drove in three, scored twice. Yesterday, he was 2-for-4 with a home run and a single as well. Ground ball left side, base hit. Aloy will get a run home, and Arkansas takes a 1-0 lead. 97 fastball. And the count was wrong on the board. This umpire kind of giving us a tough time trying to figure out what are balls and strikes. It was a 2-0, I believe.
0: Yeah, 2-0, so he knew he was going to get the fastball. And man, he is so quick to the ball, David. Just explodes off his bat. 115. Exit speed.
19: Gets his 37th RBI of the year. Ruiz scores, and Kozel goes to second. It's 1-0 Hogs. Now Rutenbar, the first baseman to bat. Left-handed hitter, freshman. And his pitch. Three-quarter swing on a 97 fastball for strike one. That time, TrackMan had it 97. The board had it 98. I'm going to stay with 98. Rutenbar's hitting 316, two homers and 15 RBIs. Hit leadoff the first two games. This pitch is a little high for ball one. One ball, one strike. And in the leadoff spot Friday night was hit by a pitch, didn't score in the first inning, then struck out three times swinging. And then yesterday was 1-for-5 with a double and a run scored in the sixth with a one strikeout. Now batting sixth. Fouls this one off for strike two. Cutter there. The Got to figure out a way to get Aloy out. That was his sixth hit of the series. First inning, game three, he's got six hits. 1-2 to Rutenbar. He fouls that one straight back to the net and stays alive. Rabe checks his runner at second. The 1-2. Swing and a miss. Struck him out. 98 fastball. Got it by him. But the Razorbacks take advantage of a single walk and a single. And we'll get the lead here. One run on two hits. There were no errors and two men left. After one, 1-0 Hogs. This is Rebel Baseball from Learfield.
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0: We work our way to the top of the second inning. Furness, Federico, and Reuter are the scheduled hitters for Ole Miss. Arkansas up 1-0 here in game number 3, so a one-run lead to protect for Geico now. Passionate fans and an ice-cold Coca-Cola, now that's a winning combo. Fan work is thirsty work. Enjoy a Coca-Cola. Will Furness is hitting cleanup today. He leads the team with a .331 batting average. 6 homers, now tied for second in RBIs with 41. Furness was 1-for-2 with a single and a walk in game 1. Game 2, he went 2-for-5 with a 2-run homer and a single. And a couple of runs scored. Left-handed batter against a right-handed pitcher. And he takes strike 1. Furness, with his home run yesterday, now career 30. The 0-1 to Furness. They got the third baseman moving on this pitch. Swinging a miss on a breaking ball or strike 2. No balls, 2 strikes. They couldn't decide whether to put Pompey on the right side. He was literally running from third base to his position in the shift as the pitch was coming to the plate. The 0-2 lines it the opposite way for a base hit. He said, okay, you want to leave? I'll just slap it over there. Excellent job. Pitch away, and Furness beats the shift with a leadoff single here in the second.
1: Yeah, good piece of hitting by Will right there. It looked like maybe the changeup or changeup away, David.
0: It was only 88, Hendo.
1: He took something off of it. Will just stayed on it. Good start for the Rebels. First hit for the Rebels.
0: And here's Hayden Federico, the Rebel center fielder. Switch hitter will bat left-handed against a right-handed pitcher. Fed 3 homers, 22 RBIs. And his pitch. Big swing and a miss for strike 1. Breaking ball under the hands of the left-handed hitting Federico. Federico, in game 1, hit leadoff, was 1-for-4 with a single. Game 2, he hit 5th. Had 3 hits yesterday, a double and 2 singles with a run scored. There's a strike call. The count is 0-2 to Federico. That was a 95 fastball from Gabe Geichel. Geichel pitching the 4th time in his career against Ole Miss. No balls, 2 strikes. And a pitch. Big hopper towards second. Charging, gloving, and throwing it away at second base is Sousa, and everybody's safe. Wow, the shortstop, Kojal, and Furness may have gotten tangled up on the slide to second. And Mike Bianco's coming out and wants to complain about second base. Or maybe Furness shaking up.
1: No, I think he's just going to ask him, hey, did he lay on him?
0: Yeah, because, you know, you might could jump up and advance to third. The ball went into left field. He's saying the infielder stayed on top of him. Well, let's see if we get a replay. But, boy, that's an error. And the Rebels have first and second, no outs. Eon Sousa. This Arkansas team's been fielding at a .976 clip, so they've done a really nice job. Both these teams play most of their games, of course, their home games, on real surface. That's the 6th error of the year, though, for Nolan Sousa. Trying to get the lead. I think he probably just rushed it, Brad, thinking they might have a shot at turning 2 or something.
1: Yeah, and I think they know right now that Thad's not running 100%. So
0: right.
1: If I rush the throw, make a good throw, we still got a shot to turn 2. But the throw was offline. Rebels looking to answer here in the top of the second.
0: Colin Reuter, the DH, to bat. Big swing and a miss for strike 1. Reuter's hitting .276, 5 homers, 33 RBIs, 1-for-2 with a single and a walk in game 1. And then Reuter yesterday hit that big grand slam in the first. And that pretty much got the Rebels off and running in the 11-4 win. He also had a couple of singles late in the game with an RBI. First career grand slam. Fouls this one off over the Rebel dugout on the third base side. It hits the net. And the count is 0-2 to Reuter. Colin Reuter, Olive Branch, Mississippi. Federico at first and Furness at second. Rebels trail 1-0, top of the second inning. Geichel kicks, fires. Just missed away for ball 1. Pretty good pitch just off the outer edge, and Reuter, disciplined, didn't chase that one. Geichel wanted to swing and miss on that. Outfield playing pretty deep for Arkansas straight away. Geichel's 1-2 pitch. Swing and a miss. Struck him out on a slider. One down. Second strikeout for Geichel. And this will bring up the left-handed hitting Owen Pano, the shortstop. Pano, 275 batting average, 3 homers, 16 RBIs out of Poughkeepsie, New York. He hit ninth in game one, had a single, and then struck out twice. Yesterday was 1-for-5, ground out single, then struck out 3 straight times. Struck out 5 times in first 2 games. Here's his pitch. Swung on and a high fly ball to left field toward the wall. Going back, left fielder watches it go into the bullpen as the Rebels celebrate. It's a 3-run homer for Pano the opposite way. It just kept going and right inside that 320 mark, Hindu, inside the foul pole. And the Rebels take a 3-1 lead.
1: Well, you got to play the wind, David. The first 2 days it was from right center down the right field line. Today, basically left center to the left center. The left field foul pole. And Owen just kind of took a 7-iron and golfed it out in the Ole Miss bullpen.
0: 3 runs for the Rebels. Pano goes to 19 RBIs on the year. One of those runs unearned because Federico had reached on an error. So it's now 3-1 Ole Miss with a 3-run homer. And that's a hot shot caught by the third baseman, Pompey. Foley rocketed that ball, but Pompey reached for that one toward the line and made the catch. 2 down. Rebel catchers had a good weekend. Hitting 206 now. He's over 200, Hindu. 206.
1: Yeah, he's seeing it now any day. First pitch breaking ball just right at Pompey.
0: Had a home run and 2 walks in game one. This one's fouled back. And in game two yesterday, 2 homers and a single. So Foley's had a very good weekend and hit that one hard. So Cannon Golden drawing the start. Left-handed hitter. Hitting .196, no homers, 9 RBIs. His 0-1 is outside for ball one. 1 ball, 1 strike. The home run for Pano, his 4th of the year. 1-1 to Golden. And he takes that one for a strike at a count 0-2. Top half of the second inning, Ole Miss now leading 3-1. And the pitch way upstairs for ball two. Elevated fastball at 95. And he didn't chase that one. Cannon Golden playing for the first time in this series. He didn't play in the first 2 games. Actually did come in defensively yesterday. There's a line drive up the middle. Wow, good swing by Cannon, the freshman. A shot right back up the middle. And that's hit number 3 for Ole Miss in this inning and in the game.
1: A 101 right there off the bat. Just a good short, quick swing against a 95-mile-an-hour fastball right back through the middle.
0: And we go back to Dom Decker, who's taking signals from Coach Mike Clement in the third base box. Decker flew out to center field in the first inning on a 1-2 pitch. And the pitch to Dom outside for ball one. Cannon Golden's got pretty good speed. You got 2 outs, right-handed pitcher. What you thinking here, Hindu? See if he gets in motion?
1: Yeah, maybe get a good ball in the dirt, Reed. It wouldn't be a bad time to see if he can steal.
0: The 1-0 to Decker. That one's in there for a strike. And if he doesn't make it, you got Decker leading off
1: the
0: next inning.
1: Got a pretty good catcher behind the plate for Arkansas.
0: Yeah, though. You do. Golden with the lead. Being held on by Rutenbar. Here's the pitch. Breaking ball. Fouled it up the first base side. He hung down a little bit. Dom was early on it. And count 1-2 to Decker. How about the Ole Miss softball team? Their second day in a row with a walk-off winner against Mississippi State.
1: Yeah, both home in home run fashion.
0: The 1-2 to Decker. Congratulations to them. I thought about that with Decker coming to the plate as he's dating Taylor Malvin, we talked about in the past. Taylor and a softball team with 2 huge wins. And this is away for ball 2. The softball tournament will start Tuesday of this week, the SEC tournament. wish our team the best. 2-2 to Decker. Geico from the stretch delivers. Check swing like he went around. They say yes, and he will strike out. It was in the dirt, and he couldn't hold up, and that will end the inning. Third strikeout for Geico. But the Rebels get a big blow out of Owen Pano. It's always a good time for a big fly. Nicholas Ayers sponsors our home runs, and he got a three-run shot. Three runs on three hits. There was one error in the inning and one man left stranded. We go to the bottom of the second with Ole Miss leading 3-1 on the Ole Miss Radio Network.
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0: 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When it comes time to choose, remember, nothing runs like a deer. Well, the Rebs now leading 3-1. The Razorbacks will bat against Rabe here in the bottom of the second, or the bottom third of the order. Pompey, Sousa, and Stewart. TJ Pompey, the third baseman, hitting 257. Right-handed batter. 11 homers, 27 runs batted in. Pompey hit ninth in game one. Had a three-run homer in the second that started the scoring for the Razorbacks in that run rule win. He fouls this one off for strike one. He also reached on an error later, stole a base, scored two runs, and then yesterday the nine hole had a tough day, went 0 for 4 with two strikeouts. 0-1 to Pompey. Taylor Rabe kicks, delivers. Fastball up and away. Taylor Rabe, 23 pitches in the first inning, Brad.
1: Yeah, credit Arkansas, right? Had some good at bats against him. Pretty impressive walk by Helfrick in the two-hole.
0: Pitch just missed inside. 97 fastball for ball two. 2-1 to Pompey. Ray Brady in his 2-1 pitch. Line drive. Base hit the opposite way. Got a 97 fastball. Oh, and it gets past Pacetta and goes to the wall. Pompey will get the second. Here comes the throw in. He's trying to get the third. The throw, catching a tag, and he's out of there. Got him. Nice throw by Dom Decker. Right on target at third base to Udermark. He kind of hesitated around second, Brad, trying to decide if he wanted to turn it into three.
1: Yeah, and that's on his third base coach. He was waving him on, and with nobody out, it's just totally the wrong decision. And it may have been Pano that made the relay.
0: Was it Pano? Yeah, let's look again.
1: But nonetheless, it was a strike to Judge.
0: Great at bat. Go the opposite way. And Bassett just let it go through the wicket. He goes back, picks it up. Here's the replay. And it's going
1: it's
0: to be
1: Pano.
0: Pano was the second guy, so he's the one that fired it to third for the out. This one's fouled off for strike one. So he gets a single, and then he gets the second base on an error, and then he's thrown out at third base.
1: On the old 9-6-5.
0: On the 9-6-5. It's almost like Bassetta did it intentionally, huh? So we get the leadoff guy, Hindu. 0-1 to Sousa. And he fouls this one off for strike two. Sousa hitting 267, two homers, 23 RBIs. Left-handed hitting second baseman. Game one, he hit sixth and had a good night. Went 2-for-4. Remember, he hit a leadoff triple in the sixth that led to a five-run inning. Had a single in the seventh. scored twice. Yesterday was 0 for 4. No balls, two strikes. Ray kicks, delivers. Breaking ball, strike three. Got him looking. Throws him on that one. That's two down now, and the second or third strikeout, rather, for Taylor Raid.
1: That's a cutter he backdoored him with. And kind of a delayed call right there from Ronnie Peake, the home plate umpire, but I do think it was a strike, David.
0: Oh, yeah, no doubt. It was right down the middle, looked like. And again, with that strikeout, mind you, all strikeouts recorded by Ole Miss pitchers are brought to you by Farm Bureau Insurance. New home and auto rates, same great service. Farm Bureau, go with the home team. All right, we got two down for Zach Stewart, who's batting in the nine hole today. And he takes a strike. Cutter there. Zach Stewart's hitting 256, seven homers, 22 RBIs, a right fielder, left-handed batter, hit eighth in game one, got on base three times via free passes, two walks and a hit by a pitch and scored two runs, was 0 for 4 yesterday with a couple of strikeouts. Ooh, close pitch there. I guess it missed low for ball one. 1-1 to Zach Stewart. Stewart, the transfer from Missouri State. 3-1, Rebels leading here in the bottom of the second inning. The 1-1 pitch. Backdoor breaking ball called a strike. Stewart didn't like that one very much. Kind of walks away from the plate. Great location.
1: Yeah, and if Taylor could continue to throw, you know, 95 to 98 and be able to locate that on the outer half, he's going to be awfully tough to hit from here on out, especially the left-handers.
0: The 1-2 pitch. Fastball up and in. That was a heater under the chin, Hindu. 97.
1: Yeah, I think that's kind of more of a maybe a setup pitch. Surprised if we don't come back to something on the outer out right here.
0: He's got good reflexes. Two balls, two strikes to Stewart. And he does throw a breaking ball, but it bounced it in front of the plate for ball three. Full count to Zach Stewart. Stewart had a fantastic career at Missouri State. Jumped in the portal to come to Arkansas. Payoff pitch to Stewart. Downstairs. Lost it. Ball four. So he walks the nine-hole batter. And Arkansas gets back to the top of the order. Tying run will come to the plate for him with Damian Ruiz. Ruiz slapped a single through the left side of the infield in the first, stole second, and later scored the first run of the game. So Ruiz is 1 for 1. He's got 4 hits in the series. And the pitch. Little number right in front of the plate. Folley's going to pick it up and fire to first base, and you get the out there. Oh, boy, what a nice gift. Good pitch by Ray. 90 cutter, and he just nubbed it in front of the plate. That's a good out.
1: Yeah, weak contact right there. 2-3 put out. After the two-out walk, Taylor Ray able to throw up a zero after the Rebels had rewarded him in a three spot in the top half of the inning.
0: No runs, one hit. One error, one man left. After two, Rebels lead 3-1. This is Rebel Baseball from Learfield.
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0: Well, we've play two. Ole Miss leading Arkansas by a score of 3-1. Three runs on three hits for the Rebels. One error committed and one man left. The Razorbacks got one run on three hits. They've also committed an error and left three. Hogs got a run in the first. The Rebels got three in the second. And we're batting here in the third. 2, 3, and 4. Bassetta, Udemark, and Furness are the scheduled hitters for Ole Miss. Genteel is the official apparel provided the Ole Miss Network. 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Line drive right to the first baseman. First pitch, and he smoked it. In fact, I don't know where Rutenbar was going, but he was running to his right, reached back to his left to catch that line drive. It must have bowed on him pretty hard there. You can also check out Genteel at Landry's on the square the next time you're in Oxford. Good cut by Bassetta, but nothing to show for it. He smoked that ball. It was 103 off the bat. One down, and now Udemark. Swung on. He hits a shot to center field. That's one of his favorite spots. The other favorite spots are like beyond the wall at multiple places. But he has hit several singles up the middle, shortstop side in his career.
1: Yeah, and the ones this weekend, David, have been on first pitch breaking balls. He's been able to just stay back. Hit a solid single to center.
0: Brad, look at the first pitch swinging we got going on. Pano's three-run homer, the line out by Fawley, the line out by Bassetta, the single by Udemark. I don't know if we're reading something or just being aggressive early.
1: Yeah, my guess is tendencies. Now, he doesn't get in a real pattern. I mean, he's not going to be real fastball heavy.
0: Will Furness to bat, and his first pitch is over for a strike from Gackle. Gabe Gackle's given up 4 hits, 3 runs, 2 earned, has 3 strikeouts and no walks to this point. That one's high for ball one to Furness. Furness slapped a single the opposite way on 0-2 pitch to lead off the second inning that eventually led to 3 runs. This will be pitch number 44 for Gackle. Udemark stole a base yesterday. He's got a pretty good lead. That one's going to miss low for ball two, a 94 fastball. Gackle upset he wanted that one. That was close. But downstairs, the Rebels, 40 steals and 48 attempts, and Udemark leads the team. Only guy in double digits, 10 for 11. The 2-1, low inside at the feet of Furness for ball three, 3-1 to Will Furness. By the parents staying at the hotel we stayed in, we've all checked out now. We're heading out of here after this game, but it's good to catch up with several of them. Furnaces are there, and Udemarks and a bunch of them. The 3-1. Swing and a miss. He got a breaking ball instead of a fastball and swung through it for strike two. He's trying to launch that one over the right field wall. Full count to Furness. Furness is up to 6 home runs now on the year. Turning a throw to first, the runner back. Judd Udemark at first base. His family had a little bit shorter drive into. They're from the Dallas area?
1: Yep.
0: Full count to Furness. Another throw to first, and Udemark gets back. Good turn. Gackle's got good feet.
1: Yeah, we were like basically right on the Oklahoma line up here in northwest Arkansas, and Missouri's just north of us.
0: Mm-hmm. Full count to Furness. There goes Udemark. Here's the pitch. He puts it in play right back to the pitcher. Gackle has it. Will throw to first for the out. Just kind of protecting the plate and bounces out. But Udemark will be at second base on the play. Two down, and the batter will be Federico. So a runner in scoring position with two away. Fed reached on an error on the second baseman in the second inning and later scored. He'll bat left-handed again against the right-handed pitcher. Top half of the third, Ole Miss leading Arkansas 3-1. And a pitch. Fastball inner edge for a strike at a count 0-1. Ole Miss and Arkansas have had some high-pressure games over the last several years. The 0-1 to Federico. Check swing, and he went around. The home plate umpire pointed at it for strike two. You've got, you know, series that have been tight. You've got SEC tournament games. It just seems like we always pop up having to play Arkansas on a tough deal. We've had a regional here, super regional here. We've had the College World Series meeting. The 0-2 to Federico. And the pitch. And the dirt gets away from the catcher, Helfrich, and Udermark will walk over to third base, basically. Trot over there. It was downstairs and slipped past him. That's a rare time where Helfrich was unable to block it up. It'll be a wild pitch. One ball, two strikes to Federico. So now you got that runner at third. Can he throw another one of those? Fed's got to guard the dish, though. One ball, two strikes to Federico out of West Monroe, Louisiana. They're playing him straight up all the way around. Outfield shaded the opposite way, even though he's batting left-handed. A 1-2, big bouncer right side. First baseman or second baseman Sousa has it, waits for the first baseman to get back, and will throw to first. Federico didn't get down the line very well. And that will end the inning. The Rebels leave a runner at third. No runs, one hit, no errors, and one man left. We'll go to the bottom of the third inning. Ole Miss still leading 3-1 on the Ole Miss Radio Network.
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1: Oh, one is count. From Rabe. Fastball up and in at 96 for ball one. You hear the fans' reaction. Whoa. That's the reaction is, I'm glad I'm not down there with a bat. That's what that means. When you get a 96 under the chin. 1-1 to Helfrich. Swung on. He hits a rocket to center. Well hit. Going back. Federico makes the catch a step shy of the warning track. That went, they don't have the distance on there. It was a 96 fastball. The distance didn't pop up, but that's going to be about 390.
2: That's probably right, David. First two games, that ball's probably got a chance of getting out of here. Today, wind's going to kind of knock it down. Center field.
1: Man, Helfrich is the eighth best Major League Baseball college draft prospect by most services. Eighth. First round, eight. Coge will be the batter. And he takes the strike and a count 0-1. Camden Coge with a shortstop reached on a fielder's choice in the first is 0-1. 89 cutter there. He's landed that away on the outer edge against left-handers. Swing and a miss. Threw it again, looked like. Strike two. One Rebels. And his pitch. Ooh, way inside. Almost hit him on the fastball there. We have really gotten under the hands and chins of some batters in this game. The 1-2. Fouls it off third base side and out of play. One ball, two strikes to Kojal. Dom Decker's playing out in the outfield grass over on the second base side. That's a heater up and in for ball two. 96. Two balls, two strikes to Kojal. Kojal leads the Hogs with 17 multiple hit games, 17 multiple RBI games, semifinals for the Brooks Wallace Award at shortstop. Here's his pitch. Big bouncer up the first base side. Coach did something that's kind of hard to do. He hit for the cycle early in the year against Xavier. Real early in the year. He was the third Razorback to do that under the Dave Van Horn era. One out, two balls, two strikes to Coach. Rabe kicks and delivers. Popped up foul, third base side. That'll go into the stands. The fans will chase that one down. If you catch it, you keep it. Foul balls are brought to you by Guaranty Bank. One down, two balls, two strikes. Tough part of the order right here for Taylor Rabe. He got Helfrich to line out deep to center field. The 2-2 pitch again to Kojal. And he spoiled a breaking ball, fouled it back to the backstop.
2: That's a good pitch by Taylor Ray, though. Better job by Kozel to foul it off and earn another one. Trying to get him just beat that ground ball weakly to Will Furness or Dom Decker.
1: 2-2 again. Ray ready and delivers. Swing and a miss, went elevated, 98 fastball. He couldn't resist and foul tipped it in the mitt of Folly for the strikeout, two down.
2: Yeah, elevated fastball up around the numbers right there. And just pure gas right there from Taylor Ray.
1: Taylor pitching in his 12th game this year. He's lost his last two outings to Tennessee and Georgia. Career records 3-5. He's pitching good today. That one's fouled back. They count 0-1 to New. Micah New, the center fielder, in the cleanup spot, struck out looking at an 0-2 pitch in the first.

0: Grave up to 4 strikeouts. His career most was 7 against Ohio State early in the year in that tournament in Houston. That one's fouled away first base side and out of the ballpark for strike 2. Maybe headed to Hindu's truck. We're parked in the back. We're behind.
1: Let's go to the other side, behind the third base dugout.
0: No balls, 2 strikes to New. Rabe kicks and delivers. Swing and a miss, struck him out. Fastball 97 in on the hands. It's hit 85 on the board. I think TrackMan keeps locking up. That looked like a breaking ball.
1: Yeah, it was a slider in under the hands right there. 5th strikeout now for Taylor Rabe through 3.
0: Another goose egg he throws up here. The Rebels keep the lead 3-1 as we go to the top half of the 4th. This is Rebel Baseball from Learfield.
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0: 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For Ole Miss here in the 4th, it'll be Reuter Pano Folly, 6-7-8. Reuter struck out swinging a 1-2 pitch in the 2nd to Gackle. And here's his first pitch of the 4th. Swing and a miss. Elevated fastball at 94. And he swung through it for strike 1. Rebels got 3 runs in the 2nd. Arkansas with a run back in the 1st. Ole Miss with the 3 runs on 4 hits, 1 error, 2 men left. Arkansas 1 run, 3 hits, 1 error, 3 men left. Check swing in the dirt. Said it didn't go around. 1-1 the count to Reuter. So far, Gackle's got 4 hits allowed. The 3 runs, only 2 earned. 3 strikeouts, no walks, 1 wild pitch. The 1-1. Ooh, whipped a nice breaking ball there, like an old-fashioned curveball. Falls in for strike 2. 1 ball, 2 strikes to Reuter. Gabe Gackle has the signal from Helfrich and delivers. Wow, that looked like a good pitch. We're off angle to the left of the plate a little bit, so it apparently was outside. But it didn't miss by much. 85 breaking ball. 2 balls, 2 strikes to Reuter. Good take, we'll say, by Colin. Gackle delivers, and this one's popped up. Foul ball back behind home plate. Helfrich gives it a look, but it's going to hit the roof. Come past the net where he can't make a play on it. Count stays 2-2 to Reuter. Reuter leading the Rebels, as we've talked about. He's pretty much all year, 13 doubles. He's a team high. Huge home run yesterday, a grand slam in the 1st.
1: It ended up being the difference in the game.
0: 2-2 pitch, fastball, struck him out, in under the hands, inner edge. That was a good pitch from
1: 4 strikeout now from Gackle.
0: And here's Owen Pano. Pena with a three-run home run. First pitch he saw, second inning. Difference in this game right now. Opposite way, down the line, just inside the foul pole, into the Rebel bullpen. And there's a shot to right field over the glove of Sousa. He might have got a little piece of it, the second baseman. But Pena, first pitch swinging. Rockets two. One for a home run and one for a single. He's two for two in the game. Five hits for the Rebels. Two belong to Owen. This will bring up Fawley. Fawley on the first pitch he saw on the second, lined one to the third baseman, Pompey.
1: Well, and the scouting report's kind of holding true, David. We talked about left-handers hitting 322 against Gackle. Four of the five singles have come from left-handers. Two from Owen Pano, one from Golden, one from Furness.
0: Takes the pitch and misses for ball one. Breaking ball to Fawley. He's got three homers in the series. Takes this one up and away for ball two. He's now up to nine home runs. So Austin, all of a sudden, he's got the average heading in the right direction. He's got the homers piling up. He's a home away from getting to double digits. The 2-0 in the dirt. Backhand grab there by Helfrich. And the count is 3-0 now to Austin Fawley. Tried to overthrow that slider. One out, one on. Top of the fourth, Ole Miss up 3-1. Pano steps off the lead again at first base, 3-0 to Fawley. See if he has a green light or not. Here's his pitch. He was taken all the way, and that was a fastball down the middle for a strike. So 3-1 to Austin Fawley. Mike Clement goes through signals again in the third base box. Outfield extremely deep. The 3-1. Fastball away, ball four. 94 fastball off the plate. Rebels have runners at first and second with one down. That's the first walk allowed by Gackle. And with two aboard and one down, here's Cannon Golden. And they're going to send the pitching coach out here, Brad.
1: Yeah, Matt Hobbs is going to come out and talk to the right-hander, probably to give the left-hander some more time. They've got a lefty up and throwing.
0: I was talking to Phil Elson, who's the play-by-play announcer for Arkansas, and we were talking about one of the pitches that I think it was deep through Friday night. I said, did he throw any changeups? He said he threw one changeup, and I said on the air, I think that was a changeup. I said, I remember doing the same thing. And so I went and asked Coach Hobbs, he said, how many changeups? And Coach Hobbs went, put up one finger.
1: Wow.
0: One.
1: Wow. It's Parker Coyle is the left-hander, David, they've got up and throwing. And we heard his name.
0: Yeah, and a candidate to start this game, even though he's only started, I think, one all year, Brad.
1: Yeah, I think they were going to. Coyle, McIlvain, really the two names they talked about that would be available today that they felt
0: the pitch
1: comfortable in.
0: Golden down low for ball one. Cannon on a 2-2 pitch. Hit a base hit up the middle in the second inning. Rebels have two aboard, one down. How about the bottom of the order, Brad? Doing a little damage here. Here's the pitch. Swing and a miss on a breaking ball for strike one. So Pano's been on twice with a homer and a single. Fawley's got a line out and a walk. Golden's got a single, and this is his second time to the plate. So they've been on base four out of five trips to the plate to this point. 1-1 to Golden, the bottom third. In the dirt, good block up by Helfrich, and the count is 2-1 to Cannon Golden. Cannon was starting left field for a while, really bogged down offensively. Went to Topher Jones, who was swinging it pretty good, and he's had a couple of tough days here recently. Of course, you also have a right-handed pitcher today. So Coach Bianco goes with a left-handed hitting left fielder. And the freshman, Golden, the 2-1. Way outside, ball three, 3-1. And I think in Cannon's maturity, Brad, that's gonna be the key. Don't chase that pitch.
1: That's right. When he started scuffling about a month ago, that was a pitch he definitely was chasing, David. See if he can win a battle right here, 3-1.
0: And a pitch to Golden. Well, he called that a strike. That looked to be high. Wow. Full count to Golden. That looked to be upstairs, but he got the call. Full count to Golden. from Buford, Georgia. Freshman left fielder. Here's the payoff pitch, and he chops it foul at the first base side. It's a pretty good pitch, and he spoiled that one. Cannon's had two-hit games this year against Jackson State and against Florida. Game one against Florida, we won 6-4. Had a couple of singles and an RBI. He's looking for his second SEC two-hit game. He was a two-time prep baseball All-American at Buford High School. He played football and baseball. Full count to Golden. Takes it. Oh, strike three. That's twice that the home plate umpire has called a pitch very up, it appeared.
1: And I didn't get much reaction on the first one from Mike Clement or Coach B, but right there, both of them just not happy with that call.
0: Two high pitches he called strikes. Wow. That was a pretty good at-bat for Golden. Should have fared better. Two down, first and second. Top of the order, Decker. And that one's fouled away. It'd be different if that one had been called during the game, but all of a sudden, and, you know, you may go back and look at the TrackMan box and say, well, it was 50-50 or hit the, those both look to be high to me. We don't have the opportunity to see the box in the SEC games. Foley at first, Pano at second with two down, 0-1 to Decker. Gackle trying to get out of this mess. Up and away, ball one. 1-1 to Dom Decker. Decker flew out to center field in the first, struck out swinging in the second. Big opportunity for him right here. He's got 25 ribbies on the year. 1-1 to Decker. Called that one a strike. That appeared to be outside a little bit. That zone has changed. Let's put it that way. For Ronnie T. The 1-2. Gackle delivers in the dirt and now headed to third base. Now late going to second and out is going to be Foley. Foley needed to stay put. Pano got a good jump and was going to get to third base. But they threw the backside and got Foley easily. That'll end the inning. No runs, one hit, no errors, one man left. Rebels miss an opportunity here in the fourth. We'll go to the bottom half of the fourth inning. Rebels still leading 3-1 on the Ole Miss Radio Network.
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11: Rebels holding on to a 3-1 lead over Arkansas as we head to the bottom of the fourth inning in Fayetteville. Dave Pulaski inside the Learfield Network studios with your SEC baseball scoreboard update. Wild game going on in Lexington. Tennessee just tacked on three insurance runs in the top of the ninth inning, looking to salvage a game in that series against Kentucky. They lead the Wildcats 10-6 as UK goes to bat in the bottom of the ninth inning. Meanwhile, number four Texas, after trailing 5-0 early on Mississippi State, a 9-run third inning, now has the Longhorns up 10-5 in the bottom of the fifth. Texas A&M trying to salvage a game against Auburn. They're up 4-1 in the bottom of the seventh. Florida and Oklahoma tied 2-2 in the fourth. LSU trying to sweep away South Carolina. They're up 2-0 in the fourth. And Georgia with a run rule win over Missouri to sweep that series, DK.
0: All right, thank you, Dave. Appreciate that. Cahill Loy leading off for Arkansas. Takes a pitch inside for ball one. He had an RBI single in the first to drive in the only run the Razorbacks have scored so far. Taylor Rabe has thrown up a couple of goose eggs since. And there's a ground ball right to Pano at short. Scoops it up and fires to first base for the out. That's a big out. Man, Cahillo has just been rolling against us.
1: You get a little nervous when he comes up.
0: One down for Carter Rutenbar, the first baseman. Left-handed hitter struck out swinging a 1-2 pitch in the first. Taylor Rabe at 54 pitches. Rabe ready and delivers. Swing and a miss. Chased a breaking ball downstairs for strike one, Rutenbar. Tried to drop the bat and get there, but that was right off the top of the ground. He needed a three wood. 0-1 to Rutenbar. Fastball. Not called a strike. That's about the location we saw in the previous half inning. Must have been up a little bit. 1-1 to Rutenbar. Low outside for ball two. 2-1. Rabe ready is 2-1 pitch. Swing and a miss. 97 fastball there for strike two. Big cut.
1: This will be pitch number 60 right here for Taylor Rabe. It's on 40 strikes.
0: One down, nobody on. The 2-2 to Rutenbar. Looks that foul third base side and out of play. He got a cutter, which he's done a lot. Joel has called for that pitch on the outer edge against a left-handed hitter a good bit, and he spoiled that one. That was going to be a strike. 2-2 to Rutenbar. Rabe kicks fires. Swing and a miss. Struck him out with a 98 fastball. So he started the game at 98. He's still 98, 60 pitches in here in the fourth. And I don't think he's broken a sweat yet. Six strikeouts for Taylor Rabe.
1: Well, that's what he's been able to do against the left-handers. He's been able to keep him so off balance with that cutter away, David, but he's got 98 in his back pocket. We saw him do that to Cozell back in the third. Right there gets Rutenbar.
0: Ties a career high in strikeouts in an SEC game now with six. This one's bounced outside for ball one. He got six against Georgia last week, six earlier against Florida. Career high was seven against Ohio State. Of course, last year he pitched after two starts early in the year, totally in relief. About half and half this year. Here's his pitch. And that one's popped up right side. Dom Decker and Furness. And Furness all the way over to second base to make the catch. I mean, he is literally 15 feet from the second base bag. He and Decker laughing as they come in. Furness just, he just tracked it and got it. We don't care. Just catch the ball, right?
1: You told Don, have you seen the size of my glove? I got this elephant here. Get out of the way.
0: Get out of the way, you little second baseman glove. Hey, three up, three down for the second inning in a row. And since the walk in the second inning, he has retired seven in a row, Brad.
1: Yeah, he's been terrific, David. Got to keep it going, though. As we get to the middle innings, Rebels will be at the top of the order. 1-2-3.
0: After four, it's 3-1. Ole Miss. This is Rebel Baseball from Learfield.
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0: 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Rebs lead 3-1 as we go to the fifth, and Arkansas is going to make a pitching change as looks like the Hogs have made a call for some fresh meat as Parker Coyle will be on the hill, a left-hander. Don't forget when you're in Oxford to go check out LB's Meat Market on University Avenue. It's the fresh cut of Oxford. There's kind of rumors around the press box last night that Cole might even get a start. He's only got one all year, but they elected to go with Gackle. Now we're going to see Coyle, Brad.
1: 88 to 91 with the fastball, so not overpowering, but it's got a lot of movement. Cutter be in the mid to upper 80s, slider low to mid 80s. He throws a ton of strikes, 72% strikes. Left-hander's only hitting 196 against him. Right-hander's 213.
0: Senior lefty, 6'3", from Edmond, Oklahoma, who's got an unbelievable ERA, 2.94, 2-0. His 20th appearance. First one is in there for a strike one to Dom Decker. Decker was left to the plate on a 2-2 when Foley was thrown out trying to advance on a pitch in the dirt in the previous inning to end that inning. 41 strikeouts, only 7 walks. This one is fouled back for strike two. No balls, 2 strikes to Decker. Decker, Bassetta, Udemark, top of the order for Ole Miss. The 0-2. Swung on, looped into left field, get down ball, and it's not going to. Ah! Stayed up just a little bit, and they've been playing pretty deep, but not on Decker. New was able to run into the left center gap and get under that one and make a catch. One down.
1: I like the approach. It just hung up there a little bit too long. Allowed New to get there. Boy, he can play a good center field. We saw him rob a homer yesterday.
0: Yep. So one down for Tristan Bassetta. Bassetta with a ground out in the line out. Barreled up nicely, both to the first baseman. And he takes a breaking ball that misses inside for ball one. 1-0 to Bassetta. Tristan Bassetta leads the team with 21 multiple hit games, 13 multiple RBI games. The 1-0 to Bassetta. And he hung that breaking ball, but he didn't go after it. Strike one. One ball, one strike. Bassetta got off such an incredible start and carried that into the middle of the SEC grind, if you will. The 1-1. Big swing and a miss for strike two. He has struggled as of late, though. He's 0 for 2 in this game. He was 0 for 4 Friday and 0 for 4 yesterday with a walk. So 0 for 10 coming into the bat in the series. 1-2 to Bassetta. Takes it away for ball two. You remember last week against Georgia had some issues. But I'll say this much. His line drive to Rutenbar in the third was scorched. So he was able to barrel that one up. 2-2 to Bassetta. Lefty on lefty with one out. Top of the fifth. Rebels leading 3-1. And he's going to roll that right side. Second baseman gloves it. Sousa will throw to first for the out. Didn't have quite enough to get through, and Sousa was able to get over and make the play. So two down, and Udemark will be the batter. 1 for 2 with a strikeout and a single. Rebels leading 3-1. Got a lot of baseball to go. You know, Brad said multiple times, games pass. Solo shots don't beat you, but I'd like a solo shot or two on our side to kind of extend that lead. What do you think, Brad?
1: Yeah, no doubt. Wind's still whipping out pretty good to left field.
0: See if Judd can get that career-tying home run. He's 1 for 2. Big swing and foul that one straight back. And count 0-1 to Udemark. Ready with an 0-1. Swung on, high fly ball to right, but not very deep. Running in the right fielder. Under it, Stewart makes a catch. And a good inning for Coyle. He gets the Rebels 1-2-3. Contact with all three, but nothing to show for it. No runs, no hits, no errors, and nobody left. We go to the bottom of the fifth, still 3-1. Ole Miss leading on the Ole Miss Radio Network.
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0: Sousa, Stewart, and Ruiz will bat here in the bottom of the fifth for the Razorbacks. Ole Miss leading 3-1. Damian Ruiz in the leadoff spot. You hope to get to him with two outs and you get the bottom two guys, Sousa and Stewart. As Taylor Rabes had a fantastic game. Six strikeouts, two walks, one run on three hits. He has retired seven in a row. Got the Hogs 1-2-3 in the third and 1-2-3 in the fourth. And that pitch count, pretty good shape, Brad, is 62 right now for Taylor Rabes.
1: Yeah, he's been efficient, David. Seen the minimum the last two innings.
0: Ray ready in his first pitch to Sousa on the way. Bounce that one in the dirt for ball one. Sousa with a strikeout back in the second inning, his previous trip to the plate. 95 fastball there that he spiked. That one misses inside for ball two. 2-0 to Sousa. Most pitches for Taylor this year, 87 last week against Georgia. He's had a 75, a 73, a 76. 87 against Georgia last week. 2-0 to Sousa. And he just aims a fastball at 97 for a strike on the outer half. He's popped 98. 97 pretty much the whole time. 2-1 to Sousa. And a pitch. Breaking ball, back foot misses. Now he's down 3-1 in the count to Nolan Sousa. Now you want to make him earn it here if you're Taylor Rabe. And his pitch. There's a strike right at the knees. Count full, 97 fastball. Sousa thought it missed.
1: He can throw the same pitch, Dave.
0: Same location.
1: Yep. Make him earn it.
0: Full count to Sousa. Brown ball rolled toward Pano. He gloves it at short. Fires to first. Low, but a backhand dig by Furness. That was incredible. That was really zipped over to first base, but it was down in the dirt on the outfield side, and Furness had to backhand and save his buddy. What a play.
1: Yeah, I think it just surprised Owen how quick Sousa can get down the line. Kind of rushed his throw, but Will picked his teammate up.
0: Man, Will's his pitcher up. He's just grown so much playing first base. One down, here's Zach Stewart. Stewart with a fly ball to left. Going back is Golden. It's at the wall, and it is out of here. Oppo homer for Zach Stewart. Makes this now a one-run game. Went after the first pitch. That one's very similar to Owen Pano's. That'll be his eighth home run of the year. And it's now 3-2.
2: If you're going to get one, that's where you got to hit it, David. 98-mile-an-hour fastball. It's just a good piece of hitting.
0: Fourth hit, second run off of Ray. Ole Miss 3, Arkansas 2. Just went with the pitch and got it over the left field wall into the Ole Miss bullpen. Ruiz now top of the order with one out. Takes the pitch away from ball one. 97 on that one. Damian Ruiz tied with Helfrich for the current longest reach base streak at 13 games. Both have reached, so they both go to 14 games now. Swing and a miss, swung through that one. For strike one, one ball, one strike. Lamar transfer that was the 2025 Southland Conference Hitter of the Year. Decided to come to Arkansas. The 1-1 to Ruiz. Takes it outside for ball two. Damian broke Lamar's records with 32-game hitting streak. That's a lot, 32. And a 49-game reach base streak. One stretch in his career over there at Lamar. 2-1 to Ruiz. Takes that one high, ball three, 3-1.
1: That's a big pitch, number 75 now.
0: Ray Brady and delivers. Popped him up, first base side, headed toward the stands. Furness gives it a chase and a look, but it's going to be several rows back. And a count now full to Damian Ruiz. Fourth full count he's had to deal with. Arkansas got a walk on the first one, a walk on the second one, a ground out on the third one. That was to open this inning. And now here's the fourth one with Ruiz. Payoff pitch to the right-hand hitting left fielder. And he fouled that one off. Came back with a heater at 97. He fouled it away. Well, we had the crazy big scoring games where both teams kind of spanked the other one the last 2 days. Got a good one going right now, at least. 3-2 Ole Miss. Full count pitch. He fouls that one off. And another fastball in on the hands. And home plate umpire Ronnie Teague wants a handful of more baseballs. And comes back to the plate. Full count to Ruiz. Rabe kicks, fires. Strike three call. Came back with a cutter, started it at his hip. Ruiz was upset, but that was a heck of a pitch. It broke back in on the inner edge. That was just a pitcher's pitch. He's mad as he goes back to the dugout. He didn't like the call, but he strikes out looking. Two down.
1: Seventh strikeout now for Taylor Rabe.
0: Ties a career best. Struck out seven against Ohio State early in the year. It is a career best in an SEC game. Two down for Helfrich. Walking a line out for Ryder. Here's his pitch. Fastball for a strike call at 96. Rabe kicks, delivers. Low on a breaking ball for ball one. One ball, one strike. The 1-1 to Helfrich. Fouled that one off. Ryder a little bit upset with himself. That was kind of up and away. And it looked like he was had a little oppo approach, and when he fouled it off, he just kind of dropped his shoulders. Upset he didn't put it in play, I guess.
1: Shows you how good he is.
0: Yeah.
1: Upset he didn't catch up to 96 at the letters.
0: Yeah. 1-2 to Helfrich. Ground ball hit up the middle, base hit. Breaking ball. And he hits it on the shortstop side of second. Keep the inning alive with two outs. Fifth hit for the Razorbacks.
1: Yeah, he hung that one, David. Had to come back with that cutter, and it cut right down the middle.
0: Kozul now to bat. The three-hole hitters, 0-for-2, reaching on a fielder's choice and have a strikeout. Left-handed batter, right-handed pitcher. Now Joel Mangrum, the pitching coach, wants to go out and visit with Taylor Rabe. Taylor leads the SEC in strikeout-to-walk ratio during league play at 8.25 strikeouts per nine innings. He took a no-hitter in the seventh against LSU before giving up back-to-back homers in that game. He has just been really good on the hill. And we've seen a steady progress out of him since the injury. Ruiz goes out to break up the meeting. It was just Fawley and Rabe with Coach Mangrum.
1: Well, here's where you make your money, though, DK.
0: Yep. Right? That's exactly
1: right. Progression he's made, but you got to want to make the pitch in the big time moment right here. Got a chance right here to get the Rebels off the field.
0: Tying run at first. Go ahead, run at the plate in Kojal, who's got second most homers on this team with 14. Here's the pitch. Fastball upstairs at 95. One ball, no strikes to Kojal. Helfrich will step off the lead at first base again. 3-2. Ole Miss leads by one here in the bottom of the fifth inning. One ball, no strikes to Kojal. And the pitch. Fouled it back for strike one. Another fastball, 96. Kojal looks to the dugout for a signal. I would think the signal is hit it hard. Razorbacks don't get cheated on swings much. They're really aggressive at the plate. Here's the pitch. Swung on and popped it up into center field. Fighting a high sky. It's going to be, I said, left field. Actually, Golden's going to make the catch. Man, I thought that was going to be more in center field as it cleared the roof, but it ended up in left center. Federico lost it completely, but Golden, the freshman, got over there. Kind of caught it to the side.
1: Yeah, it wasn't the most glorious catch by any means, but the catch nonetheless, and Taylor Rabe does make that pitch to get the Rebels off the field.
0: One run on two hits, a solo homer by Stewart, no errors and one man left. 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

0: Top of the sixth inning, Will Furness, Hayden Federico, Colin Reuter will bat for Ole Miss. 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Lefty on lefty, Coyle to Furness. Takes a breaker for a strike one. Furness is one for two with a single and a little ground out. Three-two, Rebels leading. Right down the middle with a pitch for a strike call. Breaking ball again. No balls, two strikes to Furness. Parker Coyle, who entered in the previous inning, got the Rebels 1-2-3. Bounces this one in front of the plate for ball one. Through five, Ole Miss with the three runs, five hits, one error, three men left. Got all three runs on a three-run home by Owen Pano on the first pitch he saw in the second. Arkansas, two runs, five hits, one error, and four men left. Scored a run in the first, and they got a solo homer out of Stewart in the fifth. Ground ball rolled to the second baseman. Glove there by Sousa. He'll throw to first for the out. One away.
1: If you're a left-handed hitter against Parker Coyle, you're not going to have much success trying to pull the baseball.
0: We saw Furness go oppo in the second, but that time, not much on that weak ground ball. One down for Federico. He'll switch over and bat right-handed against a left-handed pitcher. Fed reached on an error in the second and later scored, grounded out in the third. Difference in this game is an unearned run. Rebels leading 3-2. This pitch up and away for ball one. Second baseman Sousa gloved it and then fired it to second base, trying to get a double play turn. He threw it away into left field. That allowed Federico to reach, and then he scored in front of the three-run homer. So that was a big error at this point. Both teams with five hits. Rebels leading 3-2. Breaking ball hit the inner edge for strike one. 1-1 to Federico. Fed has really blossomed in April, as we've put it, over the last 19 games, hitting .400 with 12 walks, 4 hit by pitch, 15 ribbies, and 11 runs scored. The 1-1 to Federico. That's low for ball two. 2-1. That's a pretty good run in the month of April.
1: He's got that average up to .284 now.
0: Defensively, he's been good. He made that game-winning catch against Georgia while he's playing in left field. 2-1 to Federico. Just outside. Woo. That was close. You hear the fans' reaction. 3-1 to Federico. Fastball at 91 away. Federico in the driver's seat. 3-1 pitch coming. Takes a strike. That was a pitcher's pitch. Fastball up and in on the inner edge. Full count now to Federico. Parker Coyle has retired all four he's faced so far. Payoff pitch to Fed. Hit him way inside and hit him. And Coyle upset with himself. He runs off the back of the mound after he threw that one.
1: Yeah, he kind of stumbled.
0: Did he stumble on the pitch?
1: Nonetheless, would have been ball four.
0: He's not happy about hitting him, but he also may be shaken up a little bit. I don't know. The trainers said, hey, we're going to check this out. Coach Hobbs, the pitching coach, is going to come out as well. You don't want to gamble with this guy, the athlete trainer. It's Corey Wood, and Corey has been doing this for 15 years. He came to Arkansas from East Carolina. And Coyle sends them all back, says, get out of here, I'm good to go. But the Rebels get a base runner, one out, hit by a pitch for
1: here's
0: Colin Reuter.
1: Replay, David. Just kind of lost his balance. Didn't look like much there, did it?
0: Didn't look like much, but it was kind of after he delivered it. I think he'd already made the bad pitch, so to speak. Anyway, here's Colin Reuter, 0 for 2 with two strikeouts. He takes a strike, breaking ball. Must have hit the upper right corner. Back door on Reuter, the right-handed hitter. 0-1 to Colin Reuter. Federico at first with one out. Coyle checks the runner once, twice, and delivers. Breaking ball lined into right field. Right fielder coming on to make the catch. There is Stewart. Two down. Hit it well, but stayed in the air too long. Two outs with the runner at first for Owen Pena. Rebels leading this baseball game by a score of 3-2 here in the sixth. Pena got a three-run homer in the second for all the Rebel runs. He also singled in the fourth, got to third base left stranded. Lefty on lefty. And he takes one high for ball one. Off-speed pitch to Pena. You know, I think about 0-2 defensively. Struggled kind of early in the year. Had a couple of balls that weren't necessarily errors. He just didn't deal with them very well. This one misses low for ball two. But he's had only two errors since returning to shortstop and playing there regularly. Looking for a three-hit day. 2-0 pitch to Pena. Low ball three. 3-0. Being kind of careful with Pena.
1: I think you got to take one here, DK.
0: Yeah.
1: Falling behind you that's just been red hot.
0: And a pitch. And he does take it for a strike to count 3-1. Pano's never had a three-hit game in league play. Of course, he hadn't played a ton. He did have a four-hit game against Alcorn State last year for his most hits a game. Had a three-hit game against Murray State this year. The 3-1. And a pitch. Outside low, ball four, walked him. So first and second with a hit batter and a walk with two down, the batter Austin Fawley. Fawley with a line out to third and a walk. Right-handed hitter against the left-handed pitcher. Fawley has already hit three home runs in this series. One Friday night, two yesterday.
1: Now, can you make him pay the free passes? He hasn't given up many, has Parker Cole. And 33 2/3 coming into today. Only one hit batter and only seven walks.
0: Mm. Pitch to Fawley. Fouled it off. Big cut on one in on the hands for strike one, 0-1. Cole has allowed some long balls. Of all the numbers that you look at, the one that jumps out at you is seven home runs. So it's kind of been a guess right thing against him, I guess. And that is the second most on the team. The 0-1 to Fawley. Swung on, and that's a ground ball to the shortstop. Glove flipped to second for the out, and that will end the inning. Kozel gets it to Sousa. And so the Rebels come up empty here in the sixth. No runs, no hits, no errors, and two men left. We go to the bottom of the sixth. Ole Miss nursing a one-run lead. 3-2 Rebels on the Ole Miss Radio Network.
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0: of the sixth inning coming up. Ole Miss will also make a pitching change. Right-hander J.P. Robertson will come in for Taylor Rabe. 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Robertson, 2-1 with a 3.20 earned run average, right-hander from Madison, Mississippi, came to Ole Miss from Pearl River Community College. But backing up, what an outing for Taylor Rabe. Rabe goes 5 innings, 5 hits, 2 runs earned, struck out 7, tied a career high with 2 walks, and left with a 1-run lead. Has a chance to win it. The Rebels don't relinquish that lead.
1: Yeah, not much more you can ask for from your starter, David, in Game 3 of a pivotal conference weekend. We will turn the ball over to J.P. Robertson, a hard-throwing right-hander as well. The mid-90s with the fastball. He's been up to 98. Slider will be in the upper 80s, may get to 90, and then that split finger will be in the upper 80s.
0: He played one season at Pearl River, was redshirted at Ole Miss last year, and now ready to roll this season. He's making his 15th appearance. Last 3 outings against Southern Miss, Tennessee, and Georgia in relief, he has struck out 13 and walked only 3, and that is in 8 1/3 innings. He'll face Micah New first here in the bottom of the 6th, who struck out twice, once looking, once swinging. It's New, Aloy, and Rutenbar here in the bottom of the 6th. 3-2, Rebels leading. J.P. Robertson ready and delivers. Heater at 98, outer edge. Let's bring another 98 guy in. A 1 to New. Robertson kicks, delivers, swing and a miss. Fastball at 97 as he swings through that one. No balls, 2 strikes to New. New was the MVP of the prestigious Cape Cod Summer League this past summer with 8 homers in 35 games. You go up there and you become the MVP. That's a big deal. 0-2 to the center fielder. Righty on righty. This time he ran that one way up there to see if he'd swing at it. He did not for ball one. 1 ball, 2 strikes. 3 straight fastballs. 98, 97, 98. New with 6 homers on the year, 39 ribbies. Swings and misses at an elevated fastball at 98, struck him out. So 98, 97.
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1: Well, we talked about it yesterday after we'd seen the hitters, David. I still think velocity can win a lot of battles against this lineup.
0: Tahio Aloy got an RBI single in the first, grounded out in the fourth. Right-handed batter against a right-handed pitcher. Robertson kicks and delivers to Aloy. Oh, and misses outside. That was the first breaking ball. That was 85. 1-0 to Aloy. JP ready and delivers. Elevated fastball at 98, and Aloy started the bat. He actually fouled that back to a screen on an excuse-me swing. He really was not going to swing, was going to check, but it hit the bat. So we get a strike out of that. That was out of the zone. It was up. He made the right decision not to chase that, but he got the bat out there a little bit too far, and it fouled it off. 1-1 to Aloy. That one missed inside, almost hitting for ball 2. Off-speed pitch at 87. The 2-1 to Aloy. Swung on deep to left. Fair ball or foul. Looks like it's fair, and we got a tie game. He hit that a ton. to tie the game at 3-3. Got every bit of it. That's his eighth of the year.
1: Yeah, absolute no doubter. Wish he could have got the distance on that one, David. That ball left the whole stadium. But the one thing JP can't do is he can't get one-dimensional. He's unable to throw the breaking balls for strikes. Aloy set dead red on a fastball. And an absolute no doubter for the DH from Arkansas.
0: Three game now. Root Bar will be the batter. Second home run for the Razorbacks. Their ninth in the three-game series. There's a strike call on the count 0-1 to Root Bar. Struck out twice, a left-hand hitting first baseman.

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1: The 0-2 pitch. Grounded. Third base foul. We had a shift on him. He almost slipped that inside the third base back. Just missed it left by a little bit.

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One ball, two strikes. The 1-2 to Rutenbach. Low and away ball to 2-2 count. Robertson set again, and his 2-2 pitch, low inside on a breaking ball for ball three. Full count.

0: full count. Missed inside. 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T.J. Pompey will be the batter. Came back with a heater, but he missed inside. And now Joe Manger wants to visit.
1: Yep. Try settling down. You just can't let that one pitch affect the rest of your outing. He threw a couple good breaking balls right there to Rutenbar. Got ahead of him. Unable to finish him off. Rutenbar's got a left-hander and a right-hander up and throwing. Left-hander, Walker Hooks. Right-hander, Landon Waters.
0: Now the home plate umpire is going to go out and visit. And break up the meeting. So one out, Rutenbar at first. 3-3 game. DJ Pompey's got a single and a pop out. Right-handed batter will be the batter.

0: Robertson ready. And the pitch. Ground ball rolled toward Pano. He's got it. Flips with a glove to Decker, who fires to first. Double play. That'll end the inning.
1: Great play by Owen. And a nice job by JP to get the ground ball. The Rebels do get off the field.
0: One run on one hit. A solo homer by Cahillo Aloy ties the game, though. No errors and nobody left. After six, we're 3-3. This is Rebel Baseball from Learfield.
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0: Really put six in the books. We're dead even, 3-3 here in Fayetteville, Arkansas, as we work our way to the top half of the seventh now. The left-hander Coyle still on the hill. Got a new game with that solo homer by Aloy. Nine-hole hitter Golden. And then top of the order, Decker and Bassetta for the Rebels. That was 469 feet on that home run, we just were told.
1: It's a long way.
2: It's like Tate Sermon's going to
0: pinch it here.
2: Yeah.
0: For Cannon Golden. First time we've seen Sermons in the series. Right-handed hitter. He takes first pitch for a ball. Tate Sermons from Valdosta, Georgia, redshirt freshman. Swung on, high fly ball left field, down the line, along the wall, and was that fair or foul?
3: Foul.
0: Oh, my goodness. Just barely foul. It left the yard.
3: I think he's got his foot caught.
0: Yep, the outfielder, the left fielder Ruiz, caught his foot in the fence. And they're trying to help him. Our bullpen
4: guys.
0: We're really going
4: to go with the foul ball. The review is initiated by the crew. The previous play is under review.
0: So the crew is going to review this one and look.
2: Ooh, I saw a couple of the pitchers down at bullpen doing the headset call, but
0: well, and
2: not
0: then
2: all of them did.
0: Then they rushed to Ruiz to try to help him. He's got his foot hung in the chain link fence in front of the bullpen. Oh, wow. They didn't jump and celebrate, do all their dancing stuff, though. And he got his right foot hung between the padding and the chain link fence. Gosh, I don't know, dude. I would like to see our bullpen react in a much bigger way. Sermons almost got him a win-aided one there. Sermon's hitting 171. He does have two homers and three RBIs.
2: Yeah, I think it's foul, David.
0: Oh, very, very close. Which side of the pole did it cross? You got to watch the white ball.
2: Yeah, and I think if it was on the good side of it, it would have hit the.
0: Yeah, it's on the left side.
2: Screen.
0: It's a foul ball. Ooh, boy, it was close, though. Still reviewing it, trying to figure it out. I've looked at it for a while now. I just think the white ball passed left.
4: Every view is all foul. Ole Miss still has one challenge remaining.
0: Yeah, the one challenge, it was a crew challenge, not an Ole Miss challenge. So we got one remaining, and we lost one earlier in the game. So 0-1 to Sermons, and he takes that one for a strike. Or it was 1-1, now it's 1-2 to Sermons. And the pitch. Strike three, backdoor breaking ball. Got him looking. One down. From a near home run to a strikeout. Top of the order now, Dom Decker. Decker's 0 for 3. Decker's got a flyout, strikeout, flyout. Our score, 3-3 here in the top of the seventh inning. Lefty ready and the pitch. Strike call, count 0-1. And a pitch. Just a little bit low for ball one. 1-1 to Decker. didn't like the pitch he's getting in his ear. He shakes it off. He shakes off another one, just kind of rotated the ball, saying, I don't want that. Here's his pitch. And that's a strike. Well, he got to the one he wanted. Taken by Decker. One ball, two strikes. Decker was not real happy with that one. Cole delivers. Swing and a miss. Struck him out. Up and in. Back-to-back strikeouts for Coyle. Two down. And this will bring up Becetta. Lefty on lefty.
2: That was probably a ball. Just tied him up with a fastball up and in.
0: Tristan Becetta, 0 for 3. 0 for 11 in the series. With a walk and a run scored back in the first inning of yesterday's game. And his pitch. Swing and a miss on a breaking ball away for strike one.
2: You see, he's trying to pull that, David.
0: Yep.
2: I think he's got to tell himself, he's got to think left center.
0: And the way the ball's going out in that direction, you get one up in the air that way, you might still get an oppo shot. The 0-1 to Becetta. And that's a strike on the outer edge. As he took that one, no balls, two strikes. Parker Coyle trying to keep the game at 3-3 here in the top of the seventh. The 0-2 to Becetta. Strike three called. Got him looking. A little emotion out of Coyle. After the near home run, he strikes out the side. Mouthing over toward the Ole Miss dugout as he heads to the Arkansas dugout with his third strikeout. We'll go to the bottom of the seventh. Score still 3-3 on the Ole Miss Radio Network.
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0: Little Wu Ping Sui going on here in Fayetteville. We got a tight one in the deciding game of this series. 3-3 as we go to the bottom of the seventh inning. 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
0: Passionate fans and ice cold Coca-Cola. Now that's a winning combo. Fan work is thirsty work. Enjoy a Coca-Cola. Nolan Sousa coming up. He likes a little Dixieland Delight as his walk-up song. 0 for 2 with a strikeout and a ground out as a left-handed hitting second baseman. Here's his pitch. Low inside from Robertson for ball one. Three game. Arkansas's out. Hit Ole Miss by one, 6-5. The 1-0 to Sousa. On the way from Robertson. Line drive, base hit to right. There's a start for the Razorbacks here in the bottom of the seventh. A leadoff single for Nolan Sousa. Hit number 7 for the Hogs. Second one off of Robertson. And Zach Stewart, the right fielder, will bat. He's 1-for-1 with a walk and a solo homer. His home run the opposite way is 8th of the year. Lefty at the plate against a right-handed pitcher. Middle infield squeezing the bag a little bit, wanting a double play ball.
2: Sousa can run a little bit too, Dave. 12-14.
0: Pitch misses low inside for ball one. 97 fastball. Now Fawley's going to go out and visit with Robertson. We've had action in the bullpen. I think it was Hooks up. I believe Hooks was up.
2: Yep.
0: I can't see it around the corner. Visiting with Robertson. Now home plate umpire Ronnie Teague's going to out break up the meeting. One on, no outs. 1-0 to Zach Stewart. Top of the order is around the corner. Ole Miss got the 3-run home run out of Pano in the second. Had a little bit more traffic, but no more runs to show. Arkansas with a run in the first, a run in the fifth, a run in the sixth. The last two runs on solo shots. Throw to first and the runner back. Big, big crowd. This might be the biggest of the 3 days. I don't know for sure, but it just feels like it is. But 1-0 to Stewart. Missed inside for ball two. That's two in a row. They're in that same spot. This was a breaking ball. The previous one was a fastball. 10,676 on Friday night. In this series. Throw to first and the runner gets back. Robertson ready again. And a pitch. Swing and a miss. Got him to chase a high fastball. That would have been ball three probably. 2-1 to Stewart. He was trying to knock that one out of the yard. Yesterday was 10,491. So those two crowds almost identical. We haven't gotten an attendance figure on game three. 2-1 to Stewart. Another throw to first and diving back in with the right hand is Sousa. Three, bottom of the seventh. Arkansas, the leadoff man aboard. Sousa will step off the lead again. 2-1 to Stewart. Runner not going to pitch. Backdoor breaking ball missed away for ball three. 3-1 to Stewart.
2: Well, you got to challenge him, David.
0: No doubt about it.
2: You got to throw him a fastball here. You got to throw a strike.
0: Three balls and a strike to Stewart. Robertson delivers. Heater missed inside, ball four. 2 men aboard here in the seventh, a single and a walk. Razorbacks with a golden opportunity. Top of the order, Damian Ruiz, who is 1-for-3 with a single in the first. You bunt him or swing away? They don't bunt much, neither do the Rebels.
2: No, but he's got one of their six, David.
0: Here comes Mike Bianco to the hill, and this is going to be a pitching change. Tough moment of the game, 3-3 score. The Razorbacks got two aboard with no outs here in the seventh. We'll take a 2-minute break. Let Dave give you a rundown of some other scores as well on the Ole Miss Radio Network.
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9: Tight one in Fayetteville. Ole Miss and Arkansas tied up 3-3 in the bottom of the seventh inning. Razorbacks threatening as the Rebels go to the bullpen. Dave Pulaski inside the Learfield Network studios. Let's give you an update on what else is going on around the SEC on this Sunday. Number 4 Texas and number 10 Mississippi State squaring off. Bulldogs scored 5 runs in the first inning. The Longhorns responded with 9 in the third. Right now it's Texas up 11-6 in the rubber game of that series in Austin. Meanwhile, number 25 Florida erupting for an 8-run fifth inning. They lead Oklahoma 10-2 in the rubber game of that series. They're in the bottom of the sixth inning. LSU's trying to sweep away South Carolina. A 6-0 lead for the Tigers over the Gamecocks as they go to the seventh inning in Baton Rouge. Earlier today, number 5 Georgia dominates Missouri, winning 14-4 in 7 innings as the Bulldogs complete the sweep of that series. Tennessee outlasts Kentucky, a wild one in Lexington, 10-9 the final score. Vols scored 3 in the ninth. Kentucky scored 3 in the bottom of the ninth to try and extend the game, but they come up 1 run short. And in Bryan College Station, number 7 Texas A&M salvages a game against number 8 Auburn, 4-3 the final in that one. Auburn took the first 2, A&M grabs the last one at Bluebell Park. Time to send you back to Baumwalker Stadium with David Kelman, Brad Henderson. Guys.
0: Thank you, Dave. Appreciate that. New pitcher in the game for Ole Miss as Walker Hooks inherits a mess here in the bottom of the seventh. First and second, no outs for the Razorbacks. Walker Hooks, the left-hander, going to try to put out the fire. He comes in on a roll. This is his 19th appearance. He's got 5 saves. He's 3-0. 2.11 ERA. The lefty will deal with Ruiz here. Sophomore from Brandon, Mississippi, who made 23 pitches in yesterday's game. He is going to bunt and bunts it foul. Furness was charging from first base. Udermark was trying to hang back at third a little bit, but was played in. So Ruiz was trying to bunt, but not a real good effort there. 0-1 the count to Damian Ruiz. Walker Hooks with 23 pitches yesterday, went an inning in the third, gave up 1 hit, no runs, had no strikeouts. Turns towards second, fires it to Pano, but the runner goes back in standing. Pitch. Bunts it, third base side. Scooped up by Udermark. He throws to first to Decker for the out. But the bunt works. That moves the runners up. But it's one of those deals where they give you an out, take the out. And the Rebels did that. One down. Sousa moves to third. Stewart moves to second. The bat will be Helfrich. Koziel on deck. So you kind of pick your poison, but they are going to intentionally walk Helfrich to load the bases. It does two things. You only got to face one of the big guns. And the other thing is you got, with the bases loaded, an out at any base. And the batter is going to be Koziel. Going to have an offensive meeting, are the Hogs, right here with the bases full.
2: David, I don't know if we talked about it, but Christian Turner came in to run for Zach Stewart.
0: Okay, didn't know that.
2: He walked, so he's at second base right now.
0: So bases loaded. They got the beer hats on, the beer mug hats on, with the bases loaded everywhere in the ballpark. They haven't had the opportunity to do that a whole lot in this series, but they're doing it right now. Helfrich at first. Turner running for Stewart at second. Sousa at third. One out on that sack bunt. Middle infield is going to play back, yield a run, try to turn two. Corners are in. Udemark goes way off the line, but on the edge of the grass, a step off the grass. And here's Camden Koziel, 0 for 3. Lefty on lefty. That's another thing on the intentional walk. You get the lefty-lefty matchup. That's in the dirt for ball one. 1-0 to Koziel. Walker hooks. In the last 12 outings, has earned 3 wins, 4 saves, with a 1.09 ERA. 25 strikeouts and 24 and two-thirds, with only 3 earned runs and just 4 walks. In fact, he leads the SEC with 5 saves and an ERA of 1.61. There's a bomb foul, first base side. He was trying to get the grand slam, was early on the swing. Woo! 1-1 to Koziel. He leads the league in SEC play with the 5 saves and has the best ERA in Southeastern Conference action at 1.61. Koziel scaring you there with a long foul ball strike. The 1-1 outside for ball two, 2-1. 3-3 game. The Razorbacks trying to take their first lead with the bases loaded and one down. Hooks trying to keep it tied. And his 2-1 pitch to Koziel. Ground ball foul, first base side. 2-2 the count. Big bouncer. He's probably glad that didn't stay fair. If Furness could have come up with it, that might have been a step on the bag throw to second for a tag out, double play. Two balls, two strikes to Koziel. Hooks, kicks, and delivers. Swing and a miss. He struck him out. Came back with a hook. Hooks with a hook. And Koziel swung through it for the second out of the inning.
2: Yeah, the pitch right before it was kind of a cutter in on his hands. That time, the true slider. Koziel just runs out of bat.
0: Now the right-handed hitter, Micah New. 0 for 3 in the game with 3 strikeouts. He is a right-handed hitter, though, against a left-handed pitcher. New's got 6 homers, 39 ribbies. Here's his pitch. Ground ball foul, third base side. He was early on the swing. Walker Hooks, who was put on the midseason stopper of the year watch list. We're banking on him to stop this right here. Time called after that foul ball. Going to bring New over and visit with the hitting coach. Sousa at third, Turner at second, and Helfrich at first. The inning went single walk, and Robertson had to leave. Then a sack bunt moved him up second and third. Intentional walk to Helfrich, loaded the bases. Koziel struck out on a 2-2 pitch swinging. And now New with 2 outs and the bases full with an 0-1 pitch ready to come. We're ready to go again. Walker hooks, kicks and delivers. This is low. Breaking ball for ball one. 1-1 to Micah New. Looks ready with a 1-1. Swing and a miss. Got it by him for strike two. That was 89. One ball, two strikes. Walker Hooks. He pitched twice against State, twice against Florida, twice against LSU, twice against Tennessee, twice against Georgia, second time against Arkansas. The 1-2 pitch. Swing and a miss. Struck him out. And that will end the inning. How about Walker Hooks?
2: Unbelievable, DK. The momentum now back in that Ole Miss dugout. What an answer from the sophomore left-hander.
0: No runs, one hit, no errors, and three men left. We're still tied. We go to the eighth. 3-3. This is Rebel Baseball from Learfield.
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0: 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New pitcher for the Razorbacks as well. And so they're going to bring number 33 in, Ethan McIlvain, the junior 6'4" left-hander from Thompson Station, Tennessee, transfer from Vanderbilt. He's their other dude out of the pen. Cole did a good job after striking out the side. They pulled him, though. He went three innings, no hits, no runs, no earned, struck out three, and hit one, but escaped with no trouble. So now Arkansas's made a call for some fresh meat. McIlvain enters the game. Don't forget, when you're in Oxford, to go check out LB's Meat Market on University Avenue. It's the fresh cut of Oxford.
1: He is their closer, David, 94 to 96 from the left side. Cutter in the upper 80s, low 90s. Curveball, upper 70s. Christian Turner, who came in to pinch right for Zach Stewart, will stay in and play right field.
0: Ethan McIlvain. 3-0, get this ERA, 1.17, making his 15th appearance, first pitch to Udemark. Fastball inside, ball one. It was a heater at 95. McIlvain with the five saves, 34 strikeouts, only eight walks. Opponents hit just a .163 against him. A 1-0. Swung on, high fly ball to center. Does it have enough? New at the wall. It does have enough. It's gone into the trees. And the Rebels take the lead again, 4-3. And one of the fans is falling underneath the brush to try to go get the ball. Judd Udemark has just tied the Ole Miss career record with his 48th home run.
1: That's just power on power right there, David. And Judd wins the battle.
0: He and Dr. Gordon tied at 48. Sixth hit of the game for the Rebels. Boy, just didn't know that part of the ballpark, Hindu. You're kind of keeping your fingers crossed, but that ties the record for career home runs. It's also his 19th this season. Now Furness, 4-3 Rebels. This is away for ball one. How many has McIlvain given up? That's his first, Brad.
1: Wow.
0: Double check me. Yeah, I'm looking at stats. First home run he's allowed. The 1-0. Furness fouls it off for strike one.
1: Yep, first one, David.
0: Silence this crowd as well. Second home run of the game for Ole Miss. How about the homers in this series, Brad? How prevalent they've been and important they've been. The 1-1. Way outside, ball two, 2-1. McIlvain may still be thinking about that a little bit. McIlvain is perfect on the year, 3-0 with five saves, and just gave up go-ahead homer to Udemark. The 2-1 to Furness. Swung on and fouled off for strike two. Two balls, two strikes. 95 on that fastball. Well, home run. That was another Nicholas Ayer big fly. We've seen a bunch this weekend. The 2-2 to Furness. On the way. Ground ball up the middle. Shortstop over. Scoops it up. Kojal fires to first. What a play. He was on the shortstop side but pulled up the middle. So he had a little bit of an advantage, but goes over, scoops it, and fires on the run, on target to first base. That's a heck of a play.
1: Yeah, they had him play perfectly shaded that way.
0: Good at bat for Furness, though, against a mighty good left-handed pitcher.
1: Yeah, the thing about it, McIlvain, 0.48 average against left-handers. Righty's only hitting 200.
0: Here's Federico, who can bat on either side, so he's going to bat right-handed against a left-handed pitcher. 0-2 of the hit by a pitch. That one's in the dirt for ball one to Federico. So Will Furness almost got his second hit of the game. Will leads the team currently with a 17-game reach base streak, and he extended that with a single back in the second inning. Just came up a little bit short there. As Kozier with a big play. The 1-0 to Federica. Fouled off first base side. That'll go into the stands, and the count is 1-1. We're in the top of the eighth. Ole Miss now leading 4-3. So we got this run rule win for Arkansas Friday night, 12-2. Ole Miss comes back and blows the Hogs away 11-4 yesterday. Today, we're playing Friday night baseball. Has a game one feel. Fastball a little low for ball two. Fans wanted that one to be a strike, so did McElvain. Lefty ready and delivers. Ooh, big swing for Federico. Fouled that one off. And the count 2-2. Went down on a knee on that swing. Two again to Federico. Lefty delivers. Popped up right side. Foul territory. Over toward the wall. We go about three rows deep. Good chase there by Turner, the new right fielder, and also the first baseman, Rutenbar, but ran out of real estate. I'm just glad he fouled that. That was up and away. Probably was going to be ball three, but he's sort of protecting the plate. But how he got up there to foul that one off, it was around the shoulders. Two balls, two strikes to Federico. McElvain delivers. Struck him out. Back foot breaking ball. Fooled him on it. Had a little three-quarter swing. Second out of the inning. First strikeout for Ethan McElvain.
1: You see how tough that slider is, David. You don't get swings like that from Fed very often.
0: Two down. Here's Colin Reuter. 0-3 with two strikeouts and a line out to right. Right-handed hitter against a left-handed pitcher. And his pitch. Swung on, line drive, base hit to left. Went after the first one and rocketed over the shortstop, Kozier, into left field. So a two-out single keeps the inning alive. That's the seventh hit for Ole Miss.
1: Just curious if we're going to run right here for Colin.
0: Potentially could. He's a DH. Might not get back to him again in the game.
1: My guess is they're probably not, just in case Arkansas ties it. He's been swinging such a hot bat.
0: Yep. Got the two outs in the inning. Here's the pitch. Swung on, hit to right field, not very deep. Backing up is Turner. He'll make the catch as Pano goes after the first one. Didn't get it all, and that will end the inning. You get one run on two hits, no errors, and one man left. Solo homer for Judd Udemark, the career-tying 48th. And the Rebels regain the lead at 4-3. Bottom of the eighth coming up on the Ole Miss Radio Network.
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0: Well, as we come back to Fayetteville, we go to the bottom of the eighth inning. Ole Miss leading 4-3. Defensive changes for the Rebels. Brett Mosley will go into center field for Ole Miss. The redshirt freshman from Trustville, Alabama, replaces Federico, who will come out of the game. you're also going to get in for Tate Sermons. In left field is Daniel Pacella. So Pacella in left, Mosley in center, Bassetta still in right. Daniel Pacella, the transfer from Illinois State. From Mundelein, Illinois. First pitch called strike one to Keo Aloy. Well, he hit a home run in the sixth to tie it 3-3. He's leading off the bottom of the eighth. Got his eighth home run of the year. He's got two RBIs in the game. He's had a fantastic 3 days. Three-quarter swing. They appealed to first. Said he went around. Nobody arguing that. He did go around on that one. He's down 0-2 in the count on a breaking ball for Hooks. O-2 to Aloy. Hooks kicks, delivers. Bounce that one in front of the plate for ball one. Walker Hooks, who came in the seventh, and boy, we had bases loaded. He got out of it with back-to-back strikeouts of Kojal and New. The 1-2 to Aloy. Swing and a miss, struck him out. Threw him a breaking ball under the hands. Big strikeout there. That's three in a row. I hope we don't see Mr. Aloy again. I hope we're done with him, Hindu.
1: It's 11 strikeouts now for Ole Miss. Third for Walker Hooks.
0: Rave had seven. Robertson one. Hooks now at three. And here's Carter Rutenbar. Lefty on lefty. He's 0 for 2 with two strikeouts and a walk. And a pitch. Breaking ball drops in for a call. Strike one. 0-1. Deciding game of the series. Rebels with a one-run lead. 4-3 here in the bottom of the eighth. The 0-1 in the dirt for ball one. 1-1. 23 pitches yesterday for Walker Hooks. He didn't get the luxury of going Friday, Sunday. He induced back-to-back days. But as I mentioned earlier, he's pitched twice, several SEC weekends in a row. This one's fouled off into the dugout on the Arkansas side. And the count is 1-2 to Rutenbar.
1: Yeah, I saw his dad this morning. Says he's still got some in the tank. He said, I don't know.
0: He wasn't very confident, though. Apparently so. The 1-2 pitch, ground ball or line drive. Up the middle, diving for it is Pano. Wow. I said ground ball because he was played shallow. It was about midway in the dirt. I thought that was going to hit. But Pano races for it and dives for it toward the plate to catch it off the top of the ground. What a play.
1: Yeah, and I like the decision. You know, he didn't hesitate. Didn't want to stay back, try and get a hop, have to make a throw. So he just kind of picks it right off the top of the dirt.
0: Yep, you catch it like that. That takes the other part away, right? Don't fool with the other part. Swing and a miss. Back foot breaking ball to Pompey. He is dangerous. 11 home runs this year. 1-for-3 with a single in this game. So a line out by Rutenbar to Pano. Now we got a three-man shift. Three infielders on the left side with two outs, nobody on. On 0-1 to Pompey. Breaking ball falls in for strike two. No balls in two strikes. Ole Miss 4, Arkansas 3. Bottom of the eighth. Hooks ready, the 0-2 to Pompey. Blowing away, didn't chase it. Ball one, 1-2. Walker's ready and his 1-2 pitch. Swung on, popped up, right side. Furness giving a chase in foul territory over at the wall. He reaches over, can't make the catch. Had a shot at that. It was about two rows back. He leaned over but couldn't quite get to it. Good effort. So Pompey stays alive at the plate. Hooks ready again. Lyons kicks, delivers the 1-2. Ground ball, third baseman. Udemark fires across the diamond on target. The Razorbacks go 1-2-3 in the eighth, and the Rebels will keep the one-run lead. 4-3 Ole Miss. We go to the top of the ninth next. This is Rebel Baseball from Learfield.
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0: David Kellum, Brad Henderson with you here in Fayetteville, Arkansas. Dave Pulaski in our studio. We're going to work our way into the ninth inning of this baseball game, and Ole Miss leading 4-3. The left-hander McElvain warming up. He'll face Fawley, Pacella, and then top of the order, Decker, here in the top of the ninth. The Rebels have the four runs on seven hits, one error. Six men left stranded. The Razorbacks with the three runs on seven hits, one error, and seven men left. Ole Miss with a three-run homer out of Pano in the second, a solo homer out of Udermark in the eighth. The Razorbacks scratched for a run in the first against the starter, Rabe, then got a solo shot from Stewart in the fifth and a solo shot from Malloy in the sixth. Left the bases loaded with one out in the seventh. Austin Fawley will start things for the Rebels. Well, he's hit a home run in each of the previous two games, Hindu. He needs one to get one 3 days in a row, right?
1: I couldn't ask for a bigger and better time right now if he could somehow. But just really, Dave, let's just try and get some base runners, manufacture a run.
0: Looking for insurance. Fawley 0 for 2 of the walk in this game. Right-handed hitter against a left-handed pitcher, McElvain. Ethan kicks and delivers. Fastball right down the middle. That was a heater. 94 for strike one. McElvain has given up only one home run all season. That was to Udermark in the eighth inning to give the Rebels the 4-3 lead. The 0-1. Down low for ball one. And so we'll, if the score stands, you'll remember that one. It was the one that tied Kyle Gordon for 48 career home runs. And it was against an unbelievable left-handed reliever for closer for the Razorbacks, who had not allowed one all year. 1-1 to Fawley. Bounced in the dirt for ball two. 2-1. He kind of overthrew that breaking ball and spiked it. They're not putting a three-man shift on Austin, but the third baseman played kind of normal, Pompey. The shortstop's in the six hole. Second baseman played up the middle, Sousa, but on the second base side. 2-1 to Fawley. Swung on and popped it up. Big cut. Third baseman racing down to make the catch on a little pop-up. Pompey makes the catch and one away. Just missed that one. Fastball at 95. So here's Daniel Pacella, lefty on lefty. Pacella hitting 133, four homers, 15 RBIs in his first year at Ole Miss, transferred in from Illinois State. Just hasn't turned out the way he was envisioned it, if you will. His 22nd game he's played in, he started 15. But he's got some pop, we very well know that. See if he can run into one. Lefty on lefty, first pitch to Pacella. Fastball strike on the outer edge. Was gas 96 from McElvain. And a pitch. Strike two. No balls, two strikes. Another fastball. Pacella got his third career grand slam and first at Ole Miss in game three against Kentucky. Was his big at bat for the Rebels this year. Swung on, high fly ball down the line. Sky shot at the wall and caught by the right fielder, Turner. Wow, that was a towering fly ball to right. I thought it might have enough, and Turner was fighting himself. He had to reach and stab at it to make the catch, and you've got two away. Pacella almost got one.
1: Yeah, that ball's way gone yesterday or Friday, David. Wind just kind of knocked it down. Once it got up, it was so high that the wind could affect it. You know, we talked about it earlier. You get a line drive to right field, that those sweeps out there will block the wind. But.
0: Two down for Decker, top of the order. Decker takes the strike. 0 for 4 in the game is Decker. Fly out, strike out, fly out, strike out. Both fly outs to center field. Both strike out swinging. The 0-1. There's a strike, and he's down 0-2 in the count. McElvain trying to have a goose egg inning. Rebels leading 4-3, top of the ninth. Infield is shifted. 3 now on the first base side. And the 0-2. Down in the dirt for ball one. 1-2 to Decker. You look ahead to the bottom of the ninth. Arkansas is going to be at 8-9-1. Turner, who just came in to play in the outfield, will be the second hitter. 1-2 to Decker. Swing and a miss. Got it by him and struck him out on a 95 fastball. Very good inning for McElvain. He keeps the game where it is. Three up, three down, go the Rebels. We go to the bottom of the ninth. Ole Miss needs a goose egg to win it. Arkansas needs a run to keep the game alive. Two to win it. 4-3 Rebels on the Ole Miss Radio Network.
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0: Tander, Walker Hooks on the hill for Ole Miss to try to finish this thing up. Sousa, Turner, and Ruiz, the scheduled hitters for the Razorbacks. 23 pitches yesterday. Hooks at 24 today as he pitches here in the ninth. Nolan Sousa leading off is 1-for-3 with a single to lead off that seventh. He got his team jump started, which eventually led to the bases loaded, but Hooks struck out the last two guys to get off the field without Arkansas being able to score. Then he got them 1-2-3 in the eighth. Sousa has only got two home runs on the year. Left-handed hitter, though, against a left-handed pitcher. Udemark's playing in at third to take away a bunt thought. Here's the pitch. He is swinging away, and he fouls it straight back on a breaking ball. 0-1 to Sousa. Arkansas at the moment has Christian Turner on deck, the freshman from Houghton, Louisiana. It came in defensively. Here's a ground ball foul, first base side, and the count is 0-2 to Sousa. Christian Turner hitting .244 with only one home run and seven RBI. So as far as a long ball tying it, the numbers are at least low. And you get the top of the order, Luis has hit only four. Then the next two, that's a different bird. No balls, two strikes to Sousa. And his pitch. Chopped that one foul at the plate. Just got a little bit of it to stay alive. .86 breaking ball. Hooks ready is 0-2 to Sousa. Check swing on a pitch in the dirt outside. They appeal to third, said he didn't go around. Didn't look like he did. That was in the dirt away, and Sousa, a little bit of a swing, but did not go. One ball, two strikes to the second baseman. Deciding game here in Fayetteville. Hogs won 12-2. Rebels won 11-4. This one's 4-3 Ole Miss, bottom of the ninth. Leadoff hitter Sousa with a 1-2 count. And his pitch. Breaking ball, fouled away. Sousa battling, trying to get aboard. Becella in left, Mosley in center, Becella in right. Infield's the same with Udemark, Pano, Decker, Furness. The 1-2 to Sousa. Ground ball foul, first base side. He's battling. There's another breaking ball. Lefty ready again, the 1-2 again. Way outside. went off the mid of Foley back to the backstop, and the count goes to 2-2.
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0: That was a fastball.
1: That's about as hard as I've seen him throw.
0: Showed him the fastball as he come back with the breaking ball. He's fouled a bunch of breaking balls off. 2-2 to Sousa. Swung on, line drive, right field, base hit. Got a breaking ball. And got the base hit. The tying run is on. The winning run at the plate for the Razorbacks. Back-to-back singles for Sousa, and that was just an excellent at-bat for him. 8 hits for the Razorbacks. First one off of Hooks. And now Christian Turner, who we haven't seen in this series. He came in defensively. He's going to bat here. Let's see if he's trying to bunt. You would think so.
1: You would think, David. He doesn't have one on the season, but this is certainly the time to do it.
0: Left-handed hitter against a left-handed pitcher. They're not going to pinch hit four. They're going to leave him in there. Arkansas got the tying run at first on a leadoff single by Sousa. Hooks kicks and throws to first. Runner gets back. He's got the second best move on the team behind Hunter Elliott. I don't know if Turner committed or not. Udemark's way in at third base. Swinging away, and he misses it on a breaking ball. Swing and a miss for strike one. I'm a little surprised at that. One to Turner. Hooks checks the runner. Another throw over. He gets back standing.
1: He did square around that time, David.
0: Showed it.
1: Yep. Early before the pickoff.
0: Sousa is 12-14 in stolen bases. He's one of their guys that will run, too. 0-1 to Turner. Squaring immediately this time. Another throw to first. Runner gets back. So he showed it early. Udemark charging from third base. Well, Arkansas's got to score a run to keep the game alive. Two would win it. Rebels want a goose egg. Try to get out of this. He squares the bunt, and Bunch pops it up. Foul. Back to the net behind home plate. So he's got an 0-2 count. Now, he doesn't play a lot. You leave the bunt on. If he bunts it foul, he's out. Or you take the bunt off. Coach Nate Thompson, the hitting coach in the dugout, goes through a bunch of signals there. The 0-2 to Turner. Another step and a throw to first. Runner gets back. With the two strikes and no outs, Sousa, they may gamble with it. Foley's got a great arm, but he can run well, too. He's got a pretty decent lead. The 0-2 to Turner, and the pitch swung on. Fly ball to left field down the line, and it is going to be foul in the corner. Oh, my goodness. He swung and drove it deep in the left field corner, almost became the hero of the game, but it's a foul ball. Goodness gracious. 87 breaking ball, and he went with the pitch away. And Christian Turner, we haven't even said his name until today, late in this game. Close, but no cigar. It was fast.

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1: Ole Miss 4, Arkansas 3. Tying run at first. No outs. 1-2 to Turner. And a pitch. Fouled straight back. Got a fastball at 93 on TrackMan. And he fouled it back. Christian Turner's played a lot of games, though. 31 games now, only 10 starts. But 1-2, the throw to first again, and Sousa is back. We really got our thoughts on him running. But 1-2 to Turner. Chopped it foul at the plate off his foot. Well, this at bat, very similar to Sousa's. Two guys that have come to the plate just battling hooks. This will be the 39th pitch for Hooks. 1-2 to Turner. And a pitch. Breaking ball swung on. High fly ball right center field at the wall, and it is gone. And Arkansas got a two-run homer out of Turner to win the game. Unbelievable. He had only one all year, only seven RBIs, and the Razorbacks pull it out of the fire. What a heartbreaker for the Ole Miss Rebels. Final score, Arkansas 5 and Ole Miss 4. Turner got it all right over the right center field wall. We'll take a two-minute break here on the Ole Miss Radio Network.
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1: 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Time now for the Regions Bank postgame talk with Ole Miss head coach Mike Bianco and Rebel players as the Rebels drop this one to Arkansas. Heartbreaker 5-4. The final score. Let's check in with Brad.
2: Yeah, thanks, Dave. We're going to talk with starting pitcher today, Taylor Rabe, and another really good outing for you, Taylor. Five innings pitch, give up a couple runs, two walks, seven strikeouts. But, man, what a tough loss for the Rebels today. But overall, your thoughts on your performance?
3: Yeah, felt good. You know, threw a lot of strikes, a lot of fastballs today, and, you know, few pitches I wish I could have had back, but, you know, overall it's decent.
2: Well, it was a tough one today. We get it, but safe travels back to Oxford.
3: Thank you.
1: Taylor Rabe joining us. Judd Neudermark had tied the Ole Miss record career home runs. Look, it might be the one to be a game winner, but little guy that's only hit two ended up being the hero on this one. But congratulations to Judd.
2: Yeah, congratulations to you, Judd. I know it's awfully bittersweet, and it's not fun to talk about right now, but it'll be a landmark that you'll remember and Ole Miss fans remember for a long time. But what a baseball game, and we come up on the short end. And obviously, it's going to be a long road back to Oxford, but your thoughts as we head back to Oxford on this one?
4: Yeah, you know, we're about 5 minutes removed from the game, so, you know, it still hurts a little bit. It still stings, obviously. I thought we played a good baseball game. We could have got after their pitching a little bit better. I thought our pitching staff pitched it great, including Walker Hooks. You know, I want him in that spot every situation that we possibly can. I just knew that we had to get a lead. And, you know, kudos to them. They battled back. They fought hard, and it paid off for them.
2: Judd, we appreciate your time. Again, congratulations on tying Kyle Gordon for the all-time home run record at Ole Miss. We'll see you back in Oxford.
4: Thank you. I appreciate it.
1: Judd Neudermark, we visit with Coach Mike Bianco. The Razorbacks win this one 5-4, walk-off in the bottom of the ninth.
2: Coach, a heartbreaker, man. We had the right guy out there, and credit their guy. He battled some pitches and ultimately hit the home run.
5: Yeah, you know, that's what I just said to the, you know, the team. This game will, you know, rip your heart out, you know, if you let it, you know. And, you know, the reason it hurts so much is because they invest so much time, and they put it on the line today. And, you know, obviously it didn't turn out, you know, the way we wanted to, but, you know, proud of our guys. And, you know, one of those, like you said, we had to set up, and that's not a blame on Hooks, you know. That's just, it's baseball, right? Nobody loves that phrase, but it's true. You know, credit them. You know, credit them for, you know, hitting a homer to get back into it with Aloy, and then, you know, homer, you know, getting a base hit, and then a big home run in the ninth with a guy off the bench.
2: Well, obviously it's a tough one, and we got a week to sit on it, but it's a hard-fought weekend, and you got an awful lot of things you can take away in a positive way back to Oxford.
5: No doubt. You know, they're good, and they're, you know, starting to really play well. They've kind of figured out their rotation and their bullpen pieces, and they're starting to swing it offensively, talking about Arkansas now. So, big challenge, you know, 10,000 plus every game here, and, you know, we'll grow from this, you know, but sometimes growing, there's growing pains. And so, you know, tough weekend, but yes, you know, after Friday night, you know, I thought our guys really bounced back and played their butts off. It just wasn't meant to be.
2: Thank you, Coach.
5: Thank you.
1: 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Com. Well, Christian Turner will never forget that at bat. His second home run of the season. He came in late as a defensive replacement, battled a bunch of pitches, and then got one he could drive out of the ballpark to give Arkansas the 5-4 walk-off victory here in front of 9,891. We'll be back to continue with our post-game show. We'll have the play of the game. We'll also have for you look at the numbers of this one. We will look ahead to, and Dave Pulaski is going to look at the other scores in the SEC with the 5-4 win for the Razorbacks. They go to 32-17, 13-11 in the SEC. Ole Miss falls to 32-17 and 12-12 in the Southeastern Conference. Before we go to break, we owe you a station ID. Let's pause 10 seconds on the Ole Miss Radio Network.
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1: 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Arkansas takes 2 of 3 from Ole Miss with a dramatic finish here. Two incredible at-bats in the bottom of the ninth for the Hogs out of Sousa and Christian Turner as they just fought off pitches. A 2-2 single for Sousa, 1-2 home run for Turner. Several foul balls mixed in there as Hooks gives up the two-run homer, and Arkansas wins by a score of 5-4. We're in our CSpire 10th inning show, and it's time now for our Ford Built Tough Play of the Game. 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Built Ford Tough. Well, tough all year, and tough in his career has been Judd Utermark, and he gets the home run that put Ole Miss up 4-3, and it was a record-tying home run as well. A 1-0. Swung on. High fly ball to center. Does it have enough? No. At the wall. It does have enough. It's gone into the trees. And the Rebels take the lead again 4-3. And one of the fans is falling underneath the brush to try to go get the ball. Judd Utermark has just tied the Ole Miss career record with his 48th home run. No doubt, pretty impressive career. Obviously, the next one will be he'll be the sole owner of that record. We anticipate that happening as well. Arkansas wins 5-4. Hindu and I'll be back to recap this one and look ahead. Dave's got some scores coming up as well on the Ole Miss Radio Network.
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0: 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A heartbreaker for us Rebels for sure. And Judd Udemar got that home run in the eighth. A three-run homer early in the game by Pano jump-started the Rebels offensively. Arkansas had scored a run the first, and that made it 3-1. They got a solo homer out of Stewart to make it 3-2 in the fifth. Solo homer out of Aloy in the sixth to tie it. And then in the eighth is when Udemar got his solo shot, and the Rebels were up. And you think about Hooks. He comes in the seventh and gets two key strikeouts with bases loaded, one out, to escape that inning with no damage. Took care of the Hogs 1-2-3 in the eighth. Strikeout, line out, ground out. But two outstanding at-bats by Sousa and Turner in the ninth. Fouled off several pitches. Sousa drops a single into right field. And then Turner measures one on a 1-2 pitch, gets his second home run of the year. And the Razorbacks get the walk-off 5-4. Victory. And you also look at McIlvain, gives up his first home run all season long, but he didn't let it bother him. After that, he gave up no more. He got the Rebels with a ground out, strikeout, single, flyout after Udemark's leadoff homer in the eighth, and then he took care of the Rebels in the top of the ninth, 1-2-3, pop out, fly out, strikeout to give his team a chance, down only one run. A heck of a game compared to the previous two, as Arkansas won Friday 12-2 in seven innings, a run rule game. Ole Miss won yesterday 11-4, and the Hogs get the 5-4 win today. Four runs, seven hits, one error by Ole Miss. Rebels stranded six. Arkansas, five runs, nine hits, one error. Arkansas strands seven. Udemark hits a homer. Pano hits a homer. Aloy hits a homer. Stewart hits a homer. And Turner gets only his second of his career to win it. McIlvain, who was on the verge of taking his first loss of the year, gets a win. He goes to 4-0. And Walker Hooks, who was trying to get his fourth win to go 4-0, takes the loss. He drops to 3-1. 9,891 on hand, 2 hours and 53 minutes to play it. A couple of things. We didn't have an extra base hit outside the home runs. 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Well, tough one to swallow, Brad, but, outstanding game today. We just ended up on the short end of the stick.
1: Yeah, I like the fight, David. These kids came and they played hard, and it's just sometimes we talk about it. When we win a game like that, those last three outs are the hardest ones to get, and they certainly were today for Ole Miss. And you got to tip your cap to Arkansas. After the home run by Judd, you feel good about it. And got the right guy out there with Walker Hooks, but give Sousa and Turner a lot of credit. They fouled off a lot of pitches. One of them gets a base hit and then a walk-off homer. It's a heartbreaker. There is no doubt. But we got a week off now. No midweek game this week. So give us plenty of time to prepare for who we got coming
0: Texas
1: in?
0: Texas A&M.
1: A&M coming this weekend, and obviously really proud of the guys. They fought, and it's going to be a long trip back to Oxford, but one they'll learn from, get better from, and hopefully bounce back and be ready to go next Friday.
0: Texas A&M, Friday night, 6:30. We'll be in the air at 6 o'clock for Game 1. Game 2 is 4 o'clock Saturday. We'll have a 3:30 airtime. And Game 3 is an evening game on television at 5 p.m. And we'll have a 4:30 Sunday airtime for Game number 3. That's the Aggies coming up. And they had a tough doubleheader sweep. Auburn got them twice yesterday. Dave will tell you what happened today as the Aggies will roll into town. They've had a fantastic year as well. Well, the Hogs take 2 of 3 here, winning today 5-4 in walk-off fashion. Dave Pulaski is going to tell you what else is going on in the league next on the Ole Miss Radio Network.
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9: Tough one for the Rebs in the rubber game against Arkansas, losing in walk-off fashion 5-4 on a Christian Turner two-run homer. The freshman for the Razorbacks coming through with the long ball to give the Razorbacks a series 2-1. Dave Pulaski inside the Learfield Network studios. Time now to get you caught up on everything else that's going on around the SEC on this Sunday. They just went final in Norman, and number 25 Florida earns a big series victory over 15th-ranked Oklahoma. The Gators erupting for 8 runs in the 5th inning, and they come away with a 13-2 run rule victory over the Sooners as Florida is able to get a 3-for-5 day with 3 RBIs out of Carson Bowen, and Florida takes 2 out of 3 in the first ever regular season series between the Gators and the Sooners. Meanwhile, LSU blanks South Carolina 7-0 to complete a series sweep. Zach Cohen goes 6 innings, giving up just 2 hits along the way. Cade Arambidi, who had a big weekend for the Tigers, goes 3-for-4 with an RBI. Omar Serna Jr. has a homer and 3 RBIs for the Tigers as well, as they're able to sweep away South Carolina. LSU may be trying to make a late push for the NCAA tournament. The defending national champions currently on the outside looking in, according to D1 Baseball's latest projections. LSU now 28-21 on the season, and they improved to 9-15 in Southeastern Conference play. Meanwhile, number 5 Georgia, first place in the SEC, able to roll past Missouri 14-4. The final score, Bulldogs with 7 runs in the 3rd inning, and they never really looked back from that one. Bulldogs slugged 4 homers along the way, the nation's leader in home runs. They now have 129 on the season. Make that 131 on the season, updating it with today, and they get their 14th run rule victory of the season as they're able to tame the Tigers in 7 innings to complete the 3-game sweep. Trey Phelps goes 2-for-4, has one of those 4 home runs, and drove in 3 runs for UGA. Tennessee is able to outlast Kentucky 10-9 in the finale of that series in Lexington. The Vols are able to salvage a game in that series. Levi Clark with a big day, goes 3-for-3 with a pair of home runs and 5 RBIs as Tennessee is able to fend off Kentucky. The Vols scored 3 insurance runs in the top of the 9th inning. The Wildcats answered with 3 runs in the bottom of the 9th inning, but Tennessee able to get the final out to record the win, and both teams now 11-13 in SEC play, although Kentucky took 2 out of 3 in that series. Big one for the Wildcats because they entered the weekend, according to D1 Baseball, as one of the first 4 out into the field of 64 going into the NCAA tournament projections for a couple of weeks from now when Selection Monday comes up on Memorial Day. Meanwhile, number 4 Texas roars past number 10 Mississippi State 11-6. The Bulldogs got 5 runs in the first inning, a Bryce Chance first inning grand slam helped put the Dogs up 5-0 early on, but then Texas responded with a 9-run third inning, and they were able to make that stand up along the rest of the way. Pair of RBIs for Anthony Pack Jr., as well as Adrian Rodriguez, Timo Becerra, and Casey Borba. Aiden Robbins also with a pair of RBIs as several multi-hit games for the Longhorns as they end up erupting to take 2 out of 3 from State at UFCU Dish Falk Field. Able to get the series win. They now have back-to-back series wins over State. They swept the Bulldogs in Starkville last year. They now won 5 of their 6 SEC all-time matchups. Number 7, Texas A&M, able to salvage a game in their series against number 8, Auburn. 4-3, the final score in that one, as the Aggies were able to salvage a game in that series after being swept in the doubleheader against the Tigers yesterday. Chris Akopian accounts for all 4 Texas A&M RBIs. He had an RBI ground out early on in the game. Then in the 6th inning, he had a 3-run homer. Auburn scored 2 runs in the 9th inning to give themselves a threat and a chance, but Clayton Freshcorn was able to shut the door for his first save of the season, and A&M is able to get game 3 of that set with the Auburn Tigers. So that's a look around the SEC. We'll take a timeout. When we come back, we'll update you on the SEC standings. We'll also take a look at the other playoff action going on around the NBA and in the NHL, and we'll look ahead to the upcoming series between Ole Miss and Texas A&M as the Rebels return home to Swayze next weekend. 5-4 the final, Arkansas over Ole Miss in walk-off fashion in Fayetteville today on the Ole Miss Radio Network.
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1: 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The Ole Miss Rebels suffer a 5-4 loss to Arkansas in the finale of the series in Fayetteville. Dave Pulaski back with you from the Learfield Network studio. So here's how the SEC standings currently shake up. Georgia still in first place, sitting at 18-6. They own a 1.5-game lead over Texas A&M and Texas. Both of those teams are 15-8. A&M with the 2-game sweep over Texas in their earlier regular season meeting, so they own the tiebreaker for second place. Auburn and Mississippi State now tied for fourth place at 14-10. You have Alabama at 13-11, as is Florida and Arkansas in a 3-way tie for sixth place at 13-11. Ole Miss and Oklahoma now tied for ninth place at 12-12. Behind them, you have Kentucky and Tennessee, each at 11-13. Vanderbilt is at 10-14. LSU in 14th place at 9-15. South Carolina is 7-17. And Missouri bringing up the rear in the SEC at 4-20. If you remember, the second year of this new SEC tournament format, all 16 teams get invited to Hoover, Alabama. You'll have the top four teams getting double buys into the quarterfinals. Numbers 5 through 8 will get a single bye into the second round, and then the bottom eight teams will have to play first round games on that Tuesday at the Hoover Met. So that's how the SEC is currently shaking out. Let's take a look around the NBA and the NHL Stanley Cup playoffs. Game 7 in Detroit between the Pistons and the Magic, and Detroit is able to advance into the second round with a 116-94 triumph over Orlando. Cade Cunningham with 32 points and 12 assists in the win for Detroit. In Game 7 in Cleveland, it'll be Toronto and Cleveland going head-to-head. The Raptors and Cavaliers, a winner-take-all. Game 7, they'll get underway in about an hour from Rocket Mortgage Arena. Meanwhile, NHL Stanley Cup first round, Game 7 between the Montreal Canadiens and Tampa Bay Lightning. They're midway through the first period. No score in that matchup. And then Game 1 between the Colorado Avalanche and the Minnesota Wild getting underway at 8 o'clock tonight from Denver. As they begin that series, Minnesota able to overcome Dallas in the first round. The Avalanche swept the LA Kings in the first round. So that's what else is going on around the world of sports. Of course, the Ole Miss Rebels will return to Swayze Field. They have 4 home games remaining in the regular season. We'll see what could be coming in the postseason at Swayze, but for right now, just 4 regular season games remaining. 3 of them will be against Texas A&M next weekend over Mother's Day weekend. Friday, it'll be a 6:30 p.m. first pitch. Saturday will be a 4 p.m. first pitch, and then a 5 p.m. first pitch on Mother's Day Sunday between the Rebels and the Aggies. You can get your tickets right now at OleMissSports.com for the upcoming series. If you can't make it out to the ballpark, we'll have the pregame show beginning for you a half hour prior to the start of each contest, 6 o'clock for the pregame show for the Friday series opener between Ole Miss and Texas A&M. That's going to do it for us. On behalf of David Kellum and Brad Henderson, I'm Dave Pulaski. Thanks so much for tuning in. Again, your final score from Fayetteville, the Ole Miss Rebels suffering a 5-4 walk-off loss at the hands of the Arkansas Razorbacks. The Hogs take 2 out of 3 in the series from the Rebels. Ole Miss will try and bounce back next weekend against Texas A&M. We'll talk to you then. Enjoy the rest of your weekend this time around, and until then, as always, hotty toddy.
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0: 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Well, check into a nice hotel, and you're likely to see a desk, often separate from the guest registration desk, with the title of a brass plaque saying concierge on it. That's the person you want to talk to for advice on just about anything, especially what to do or where to go locally. My next guest is a former concierge, and today she consults with international hotel companies on service. She's a content creator. You can see her website at askaconcierge.tv. She also helps travelers plan the perfect trip. Now, the last time she and I talked was on the publication of her book titled Hospitality from Within. But today I want to talk to her about a category of concierges she calls hyper-specific hotel concierges. Sarah, welcome to the show. That's not a phrase I've heard. Tell me what a hyper-specific hotel concierge is.
1: I could, absolutely. Well, first of all, thanks for having me back. But so it's really interesting. These hyper-specific concierges are sort of these new breed of, I would call them like very specific experts. So you might see them in a property where you've got like a pillow concierge or a caviar concierge, stargazing concierge. And so what they are is, you know, again, when you've got these higher end properties where they're really trying to emphasize something, you know, really specific, you know, to really kind of elevate the guest experience, they'll kind of have an expert in that very specific area, and then they'll call them, you know, whatever that is, concierge. And by the way, I find this actually so interesting, because sometimes so many people don't even know what a concierge is. So this is certainly for
0: talk about that in a second. I just want to say, if I was dating someone and I went to meet her parents, and her parents said, "What do you do, Rudy?" And I said, "I'm a pillow concierge." I could see him looking, "And you want to marry my daughter?" Okay. Generally, a concierge, you don't check in with a concierge. You use your concierge for everything you want to know, right?
1: Yes. Exactly. So, you know, the concierge, you know, when you're going to a property, they are, as you mentioned at the beginning, so perfectly said, by the way, they are that desk sort of separate from the front desk, and you go to them for everything that you might need in the city, whether it's dinner reservations or recommendations, tour ideas, how best to even plan your day and maybe navigate the city. I always like to say your concierge is like your best friend, your local guide in the city, and then they're obviously there at the property. So they really are the ones that just can understand all the different nuances of a particular destination and can help you really curate the best stay.
0: I often use concierges to arrange my private jet. Wait a minute. That's the other guy. That's not me. It's the guy in front of me. But also they can be helpful in other. They know other concierges, particularly if they're members. You were of that prestigious organization called Clador, and you can tell if they have a little gold emblem on their lapel.
1: Yes. So
0: if you're in New York and you've never been to Paris and you want to get some restaurant recommendations, they'll often put you in touch with a concierge there. And that brings up the topic. Even if you're not staying at a hotel, use a concierge. Correct. Go into a five-star hotel if you can't afford to stay there. Talk to a concierge. She'll talk to you. You know, tip them 10 or 20 bucks if they're really helpful. Is that all? Am I correct on all that?
1: You are, and I love that you mentioned that, because I think so too. All too often, people will be, oh gosh, I don't know if I should talk to the concierge. I don't know, like, is it going to cost me too much or this, or am I okay to talk to them? I'm not staying here. I always say this, you know, the concierge are happy to be helpful, and they are a wealth of knowledge. I always say just let them know, you know, if you're not staying there, say, hey, you know what, I'm not staying here this particular trip, but would you happen to have any really great lunch recommendations nearby? I'm just looking for something in walking distance, want to do a great salad, whatever it is. And they'd be happy to help. You know, if it's something a little bit more, you know, involved, maybe you're like, okay, I really want to get into this restaurant. Would you maybe be able to try and use your sway and maybe help get me a reservation? And then absolutely, that would be a wonderful chance that you could take the time to give them, you know, a little bit of gratuity as a thank you for doing that. But again, they're not going to be like, no, we only help hotel guests. If you're very open and honest with it, I'm sure that they're generally going to be very happy to help you. And again, if you're staying at a property too, talk to them and just get to know them, share maybe what you're staying there for. Maybe whether it's an anniversary trip, a birthday trip, they are going to be the individuals that will just help take your trip to the next level.
0: All excellent points. I would underline one that you mentioned in passing.
1: A reservation?
0: Yeah. Oh, that's right. That's exactly it. Because they can get you in places you might not be able to get into. I've only got about 10 seconds left, but I wanted to underline that because I thought that was so helpful.
1: Yes. I always like to say restaurant reservations are concierge 101, so don't be afraid to use them.
0: Because restaurants love them if they send business there, and they'll make special exceptions for them.
1: Of course.
0: Fabulous.
1: Exactly.
0: Sarah Dandashi is a best-selling author. She's a creator. AskAConcierge.tv is her website. Look it up. Get some travel tips. Sarah, thanks. We'll be right back.
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1: 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Now, here on the show, I mean, we spend a lot of time talking about the roads that connect us to places we love. And today, I want to talk about something that's putting those roads and the people on them at serious risk. April, which we were just coming off of, was Distracted Driving Awareness Month. And the numbers, when you look at them, are really, really scary. About 29% of all auto crashes in America involve distraction. And according to the U.S. Department of Transportation, that adds up to more than 10,000 deaths and 1.3 million injuries every single year. So my guest today turned personal tragedy into national action. Jennifer Smith is the CEO and co-founder of StopDistractions.org. Jennifer, welcome to the open road.
2: Hi, thanks for having me.
1: Of course. Now, Jennifer, for folks just hearing about StopDistractions.org for the first time, what is the organization and what does it actually do on the ground to move the needle on this issue?
2: Well, we're a network of families who have been impacted by distracted driving tragedies. I myself lost my mother in a crash caused by a driver on their cell phone. And we just, other families, we work with each other. We help each other share their stories. We're trying to change the culture behind distracted driving. We work to pass hands-free laws, work on solutions, and again, really just get people to take the personal responsibility to not drive distracted.
1: Absolutely. Now, I threw around a couple of stats in the beginning, you know, 10,000 deaths a year, 1.3 million injuries. But, you know, sometimes as the saying goes, numbers can make people numb. What's your approach to getting through to people in a way that actually changes behavior?
2: You know, it is really about making it real, making it about it's no longer a matter of if this is going to happen to someone you love. It's when. If it hasn't already, I mean, we've all been impacted by a distracted driving crash, or we know someone who has. And so that's where we hope that just sharing our stories and making this real, making people realize that picking up that phone, sending that message, making that video call, doing that post when you're behind the wheel just really isn't worth it.
1: Absolutely. Is there a particular age group or type of driver that concerns you the most right now?
2: I mean, really, there's not, because the teenagers, they learn from somewhere. Their parents, you know, their parents aren't setting the best example all the time. Right. We all need to lead by example. We are all distracted. That phone is our computer, our calendar, our, you know, our entertainment, our it's everything to us now. And so we just have to have the self-restraint and remember who's at home and who cares about us that we want to get home to.
1: Now, like you said, you've passed hands-free legislation. You know, walk us through that effort, because, like we know, passing a law is not really as simple as making a phone call to a senator.
2: Yeah, no, it's really tough. We are actually at 33 states with hands-free laws at this time. When I started, there were about five with hands-free laws. So it takes all of us. And it's not even about the punishment. It's about having the law, setting the standard that we know it's wrong. Then we can do the education. And then even the enforcement. It's warnings that we're seeing a lot of the results in these states. Mm-hmm. In Iowa, they recently passed a law, and they saw their lowest fatalities in 100 years with that first year of the law passing. So, you know, it can be done. And it's really, we're not asking people to do a lot. Just hands-free, that's all. Just don't text and watch movies and all those other things while you're driving.
1: Right. I mean, it's always amazing. You go down the interstate and you see somebody with Netflix playing on, you know, their smartphone on their windshield. It's like, it's hard to even fathom how, you know, somebody can make those decisions. But, you know, smartphones get the most attention, but distraction behind the wheel is bigger than that. What are some of the other culprits that, you know, think don't get talked about enough?
2: I mean, it's everything. It's reaching for something. It's talking to a passenger. It's the kids in the back. It's even being mentally distracted. I mean, we just have to remember we're driving. We really need to be focused on the road and just drive. Yeah. There's so many things distracting us, distracting other drivers. So we really just need to pay attention, be careful, And then do all those other things once we're not behind the wheel.
1: Absolutely. Jennifer, this has been a really important conversation. Appreciate your time. StopDistractions.org is where you can learn more, connect with others affected by distracted driving, especially if you have a story. Jennifer, thank you so much for being with us today.
2: Thank you so much for having me.
1: All right, folks, and there you have it. You know, and always remember, when that phone buzzes, that call comes in, it can wait. You know, it really can. Coming up next, John Patch will be joining us to talk about successfully traveling with your pets, because I'm sure you know if you are a pet owner, that can be difficult sometimes. So don't go anywhere. We'll have some helpful tips from him. I'm RJ Carey. This is RM World Travel. Drive on, America.
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2: Okay, Robert and I have known John Patch for a long time. He's been hosting the Talkin' Pets radio show for more than 35 years, and since we know traveling with pets is important to many of you in our audience, we're going to reconnect with him right now on the show hotline.
1: Well, looking forward to this, Mary. John, well, we've allowed too much time to transpire between your last appearance and this one. 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
3: You know, I got to tell you, from the bottom of my heart, it's great to speak with you, Robert and Mary. Great pleasure to be here.
1: Well, thank you very much, John.
2: Likewise. Nice to have you.
1: We got to make sure this happens soon again.
2: So, a little more frequently.
1: All right, since our time is short, we're going to jump right into things. Mary just said Memorial Day is coming in 23 days. That means the unofficial start of summer will be here. What are a few good suggestions that you have for listeners for a successful road trip with their pets?
3: So if you're going by road, I mean, there's always planes, trains, and automobiles that people travel all the time. And, of course, now these days, the way planes are, I think more people are traveling via car and even train, actually. But the one biggest thing I want to say, if you're considering bringing a pet with you by car, you want to make sure, first off, well in advance, that your pet is acclimated to actually being in a car. You don't want a dog, for instance, barking the whole time that you're driving.

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1: Car, you want to make sure you stop every couple of hours and keep the dog on a lead because this way you don't have to worry about it chasing a rabbit or a squirrel or running into the woods wherever, you know, you decide to stop at a rest area.
2: Very solid.
1: Also pack a travel kit, like food, water, bowls, their leash, waste bags, and also don't forget their medications. That's extremely important. And blankets and toys, especially their favorite ones, those are good comforting tools to bring along.
2: So, John, some of these recommendations, certainly the medical kit and some treats, transfer over to airline travel with pets. But I am curious if there are any other recommendations that you would recommend, that you would say for people who are traveling with pets this summer on an airplane, like small pets.
1: Well, there's a couple of things. You want to make sure that you know, for a successful flight, you might say, you want to book early because pet spots are very limited on flights. They'll only accept so many. Choose direct flights because you want to reduce the stress in the handling of the pet. Could you imagine being in that crate and then all of a sudden you're bounced around from one to another? It could be extremely stressful on an animal. Avoid flying during extreme heat or cold. Even though it's temperature controlled in cargo, that still affects the animal. And if you have a small animal, you can bring them on the plane with you as long as they fit underneath the seat in front of you. And I would tell you, I'm sure, Robert, Mary, you got the travel show and everything. I'm sure you know those spaces underneath are not the largest used to be.
2: No, they're not.
3: But I do think what some of the, and by the way, also from pets, you know, think about hotels, all the smells and so forth.
2: Can be overloading, disorienting. Yeah, I feel like hotels could be disorienting for pets,
3: question.
2: Too.
3: So I'll ask you this question. You know, from your experience, John, what are some of the easiest pets to travel with? And conversely, I'd also like to know the more challenging pets to take on a trip.
1: Easy pets, it all depends on the temperament and the personality. It's hard to point the finger at a certain breed or whatever. You're going to know your pet. You're going to know how they travel, whether they can travel. And if they don't, you know, there's a lot of good reasons to keep them at home. They're in their own environment. It's air conditioned or heated wherever you live. You've also got pet sitters in the area, which are its own business right now. Mm-hmm. I know pet sitters that are making over $100,000 a year just by pet sitting. So there's that. Kennels are good as long as you do your homework on them. Make sure they're clean. Make sure that the kennel.
3: What about those pet hotels? Mary and I are seeing.
1: You to look at it.
3: Yeah, Mary and I are seeing more and more of these like pet hotels. You know, and I'm not talking about the kennels, but the pet gets a room, gets accommodations, gets pampered.
2: We just saw this in California.
3: Yeah, exactly. What do you think of those?
1: No, I kind of like those. The settings are all right, but again, you know, Robert, Mary, like we're talking, you got to get to that hotel first with the pet. So do your homework on the travel first. But when you get there, if they have their own room and their own space, that's all great. But again, you got to also remember that it's a new space for that pet. So they could still be stressed. They could still be barking or maybe get sick because of the stress. Do your homework with your pet. You're going to know whether your pet can travel or not. But I do like hotels that have their own spaces for pets. I think that's great. And I love hotels that allow pets to come in. But again,
3: John,
1: there are rules and regulations.
3: We're
1: going to
3: leave it there. You know it well. We've got the Heartbreaks on Network Radio. So, folks, talking pets, you can follow John yourself around the country. I'm glad we could have this conversation again, John. We'll do it again sooner. Nice catching up with you today.
1: Thanks, Robert. Mary, love you both.
2: Have a great weekend. Take care, John. Thanks.
1: Bye-bye.
3: All right, well, folks, it's going to wrap Hour 1 this week. Hour 2 is ahead in 7 minutes. We're going to begin by connecting with AAA. We're going to go back to Florida for that. That's where John's based down there. 50% of today's show is still to come, so keep those radios locked in. We'll be back with you after this top of the hour break. And don't forget, of course, you can catch the show anytime, anywhere, or through our live stream at rmworldtravel.com.
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2: I'm Kathleen Maloney. President Trump announcing a project will start tomorrow aimed at helping stranded ships that are neutral and innocent leave the Strait of Hormuz.
3: The ship movement is merely meant to free up people, companies, and countries that have done absolutely nothing wrong. They are victims of this circumstance.
2: Fox's Alex Hogan says the U.S. will guide ships safely out of the restricted waterway. Two U.S. service members go missing during annual multinational military exercises in Morocco.
4: The search is ongoing, involving ground, air, and maritime resources, including mountaineers and divers. It happened near the Cap Draw training area near the city of Tantan, close to the Atlantic Ocean.
2: Fox's Stephanie Bennett. An investigation is underway to determine what happened. I'm Kathleen Maloney. This is Fox News.
5: 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The new Work and Save program will give employees working for businesses that don't provide a retirement plan an opportunity to put money back.
6: An employee can opt into it or not, but when an employer hires somebody, it'll just be in the packet of information. Would you like to put a little money aside for a savings account?
5: According to State Treasurer David McRae, if you switch jobs, the account goes with you.
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5: Starting on July 1st, minors who commit violent crimes with guns in Mississippi will be charged as adults in circuit court, bypassing youth court. The new law increases penalties for using stolen guns, creates a new felony for shooting into crowds, and enhances penalties for adults who supply guns to minors. Lieutenant Governor Delbert Hoseman supports the law.
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5: Those convicted of shooting into a crowd could face 20 to 30 years in prison. Adults face 20 years for selling a stolen gun to a minor, 30 years if the gun is used in a crime, and up to 40 if it's used in a homicide.
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2: Established in 1902 by nine motor clubs with fewer than 1,500 members, today AAA provides more than 65 million members with automotive, travel, insurance, and financial services across North America. 58 million of those members are right here in the U.S. Off to the Orlando area we go on the show hotline as we welcome back Stacey Barber, the VP of Travel for AAA.
1: Stacey, good morning. Always nice having you here on the program with us. Welcome back to America's number one travel radio show.
3: Good morning. Thank you for having me. I'm excited to join you guys today.
1: Well, really nice to have you here for this weekend. So, yeah, listen, you've served various roles with AAA for more than a decade now. You took on your current VP role about 18 months ago. Although, you know, we all understand why gas prices are currently high. From what we're hearing and seeing, you know, as Mary and I are out there traveling, Americans are still traveling in a big way and clearly have plans to enjoy the summer travels. With America's 250 happening in addition to all the regular summer travel that's going to happen, are you bullish on summer travel like we are, Stacey? And would love to know maybe a few destinations out there that have your attention that you think maybe it'll make a great road trip.
3: Yeah, I'm going bullish this summer. I think, you know, people are still traveling. They are making trade-offs, though, right? So they are still kind of staying within their budget and their discretionary income that they've identified to use towards making dreams come true. But they aren't foregoing it anymore, which I think is a great testament to the Americans post-COVID, that they're still prioritizing themselves and taking that mental health break from their day-to-day jobs. I think from a top city destinations, I think we're going to see strong celebrating the 250. So I think New York, Philly, D.C. Are going to be extremely popular this summer. The beaches are going to continue to be strong. Florida ranks high. California, Alaska kicks off with their cruises here in a couple weeks. So I think that still remains strong. I think people are going to keep traveling. I think people think there's a lot of beautiful places to see domestically. And we are seeing a shift, right, from international travel back to domestic. And I think it's going to give an opportunity to explore the beautiful U.S. of A.
2: I love your optimism. I agree with you, and I love that. So, Stacey, AAA is a longtime trusted brand, but you also need to continue to attract younger members. I'm curious to hear how you're helping to evolve from print, which the company is well known for with its history from the guides, to digital these days. What's working to engage the next generation? And is there a specific age you typically like to see someone like the gateway into AAA? Is it 18? Is it 21? Is it younger?
3: Yeah, those are all great questions. I'll tell you, from an age standpoint, you know, AAA can start getting their primary membership at 15. So my son will be 15 in September, so he will be getting for his birthday, whether he knows it or not, a AAA membership. You know, we do a lot of work in the schools around safety patrol as well as online driving classes. And so really getting that younger demographic exposed to AAA earlier is a big focus for us. You know, we tend to skew older, as you guys know, from a core demographic standpoint, but we are seeing that trend starting to skew younger. And I think that contributes to a lot of the work that's taking place across the Federation. You know, you mentioned earlier our heavy historical publishing arm. And over the last 4 years, we've really been putting a lot of effort into transforming that to digital. And, you know, I think the clubs and us here at AAA Inc. are working closer than ever before, focusing on top-of-funnel awareness with our Trip Canvas product, which you can find on AAA.com. That brings together all of our great travel information and content that used to be in those printed books alongside of our product that's available for our AAA members in addition to our benefits.
1: Well, let's talk. Yeah. I want to expand upon that, because road trips, clearly they've been the core of AAA since the beginning. That's why I asked you a little bit about them earlier. But I do want to hear from you, Stacey, about other ways that you help travelers, you know, that some people may not be aware of, because you certainly have a lot of partnerships and ways to assist travelers.
3: We do, and I think that's where Trip Canvas comes. So it is much more than what our old triptychs used to be. And I think that's really how we are attracting that younger demographic, because we are now in distribution channels that we were never in before when people are planning and dreaming their trips digitally. You know, we are part of the searching and planning and inspiration and really bringing that content that was really behind closed doors for so long in our branches and on our club websites. They're finding the AAA information a lot easier. And I think that has bodes very well. We're also having 24/7 agents at a lot of regions across the U.S., really trying to make sure that we are available for them when they're ready for us. Hmm. And I think that's been key.
2: So it's great to hear that digital growth. I am curious, though, because we still use ours. Are you still seeing members utilizing the brick-and-mortar AAA centers across the U.S.?
3: We are. In fact, we're seeing growth in our in-branch traffic as well, because what we're finding is on the non-commodity products, right, so your cruise and tour product, people are doing the research online, and then they are coming in and getting validation. Yes, this is how, these are hidden gems. These are, you know, you only live once moment type Instagrammable components to add to your trip, and they're booking online. I think that different trips require different distribution channels, and some people are shifting between the two. I don't think that one member is sticking to one way of booking travel anymore.
1: Yeah.
3: Travel has really transitioned from being transactional to experiential.
2: Mm-hmm.
3: And
2: that's for
3: having
2: sure.
3: I think having that opportunity to meet with the travel agent really is part of that experience, and being with that agent through the duration of your pre-trip and in-trip and post-trip, knowing that they have your back, that if something happens, they're there to act as your advocate, really resonates with the members, and it resonates across all age demographics.
1: I think so, and it just makes me laugh because, you know, with the audience this show has, you know, and we reach about 1.3 million people out there, well, Mary and I get emails a lot for people wanting us to plan their travels, and I know we do these big Let's Go America tours, and we do allow some show fans to travel with us, specifically with Region 7 Seas.
2: Yes, but we are
1: not a travel agent. We always say,
2: use your
1: travel advisor. Yeah. Whoever, we always recommend that, and so forth. AAA, whoever it's going to be. But anyway, so Stacey, really nice to reconnect with you today.
2: Yeah,
1: we had a few more things we wanted to get to, but we'll do that the next time you're on. Folks, AAA.com, very easy. It's a place to go. You'll get all travel, automotive, so much more. Stacey, thanks for being part of the show today.
3: Thank you so much for having me, and I look forward to a next conversation.
2: Likewise. Take care. Thank you.
3: Bye-bye.
1: All right, Stacey Barber, AAA, folks. AAA.com. Go check them out. Glad we could coordinate with her today. When we return in 180 seconds, earlier this year, many of you heard Mary and me traveling through the Panama Canal as we kicked off our America 250 coverage in a major way. We're going to take you back to Panama as we reconnect with Henry Toohey next.
0: As we take a brief sponsors break, now's a good time to check us out on Facebook, Instagram, X, or LinkedIn at RM World Travel. We're coming right back.
2: Next weekend, it's Mother's Day, and we have the perfect gift for you to give. If you jump on this opportunity, it's going to be the Mother's Day gift that you're going to talk about for years, whether it's this October in the Southern Med or in July of 2027 in the Baltic and North Sea. 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
1: So many of the places that we're going to be traveling, folks, they're truly bucket list. 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
1: All right, from AAA to now the Panama Canal, folks. 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
2: Next weekend is Mother's Day, so we have the perfect gift for you to give. If you jump in on this opportunity, it's going to be a Mother's Day gift you're going to talk about for years, whether it's this October in the Southern Med or in July of 2027 in the Baltic and North Sea. 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
1: So many of the places that we're going to be traveling are truly bucket list, folks. The Regent team, they're going to deliver outstanding fun and entertainment, great food, an array of culture. The cruise this October has just one or two cabin suites left. It's nearly sold out. We just announced the 2027 itinerary last week on the show. It's already 40% booked for that trip. You can still pick either with Mother's Day coming next Sunday and experience a trip of a lifetime. I mean, is there a better gift to get for Mother's Day? Come on, let's be honest. 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You're going to see a banner for each cruise on the homepage. 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
2: Speaking of the quality you're going to find when you travel with Regent, Robert and I met historian Henry Tuohy during our big Let's Go America tour, Miami to Los Angeles with Regent Seven Seas back in January. We were all up on the bridge with the captain, and he was narrating the Panama Canal crossing for all the ship's guests. Henry was born in the canal zone of Panama, and he's also a local actor and voiceover artist. He joins us now via Google Meet from Panama.
1: Well, Henry, nice to be connecting with you this morning. Although the last time we were together, the surroundings were a lot more spectacular. Welcome to America's number one travel radio show.
12: Well, I'm very happy to be here, Robert and Mary. I mean, we had a good time on the bridge of that cruise ship.
2: Yeah.
12: And now that you've invited me on the show, I'm happy to take questions that maybe I didn't answer the last time we were together.
1: Well, let's see. Well,
2: perfect.
1: Let's go with that.
2: Delighted to have you.
1: So,
2: thank you.
1: And Mary and I, you know, we did enjoy connecting with you in person. Captain Aris invited us up to be his guest there on the bridge during that January transit. And, you know, and Henry, you had everyone on the ship captivated with all the information you were sharing. You know, it was through all the loudspeakers everywhere. People were in nooks and crannies of the ship listening to you. You certainly had a great seat as you narrated the journey throughout the day that went on, because it certainly took that long. How long have you been doing this in the Panama Canal, and how'd you get started?
12: Well, doing tourism-related things and history-related things, I've been doing that probably most of my life. My father was an amateur historian, and I kind of picked up on that, probably in my 30s. Specifically to the cruises, I've only been doing that for 2 years, and how I got involved in that is I was giving VIP tours on the railroad. The Panama Railroad is the first intercontinental railroad in the world. It's the fastest intercontinental railroad in the world, and I would tell my tales and the history and the legends, all the things that the wonderful things that happened in Panama on the railroad. And one of my friends I saw him afterwards. He's like, hey, why don't you pick up on the cruises? And I was like, that's a great idea. So we're doing that.
2: So from the railroad to the canal, I'm curious, do you have a preference in the direction that you transit? So you can go Atlantic to Pacific or Pacific to Atlantic. I'm curious if you have a preference from a narration standpoint or if it's they're both just very similar. And also, can you give us one singular experience about the canal that still gives you goosebumps?
12: Well, as far as direction, northbound or southbound, logistically for me, it's easier to do northbounds because I have to find my way back home afterwards. Mm-hmm. But as far as telling history and telling tales, I really prefer going through the original locks because that's 111 mm-hmm. years of history.
1: Which is what we did with you.
2: Yeah. Right.
12: Exactly. Yeah. My great-grandfather came down to Panama in 1904 from Boston by way of the Philippines. So, I mean, that's four generations of my family that can tell tales about the original locks. The expanded locks are equally fascinating because it's kind of brand new to me. So the singular event that I really enjoy about the canal, and no matter how many times I go through it, I still get goosebumps. It's when I announce to the crowd that, hey, guys, we are going to sail a ship over a mountain, across a continent, and we're going to touch two oceans in one day. Because that event, it's kind of slow, you know, and it's very magnificent. It's very easy to overlook that you're taking a very fantastic voyage mm-hmm. on these cruise ships.
1: And the only place
2: I just got goosebumps hearing you say that again.
1: Exactly. Yeah. And it's the only place in the world that you can do it.
2: Yeah.
12: It's the only place in the world you can do it. And that Chagres River, the mighty Chagres River that feeds the canal, that provides all that fresh water. I think that's the only river in the whole world that empties into both the Atlantic and the Pacific Ocean because of the excavation.
1: It exceeded expectations for Mary and me. So, and for folks who haven't done this type of a cruise, you know, now most people are focused on getting a glimpse of the Panama pilots that are coming aboard, mm-hmm. the mules. And if you don't know what the mules are, folks, these are the locomotives that stabilize and guide the ship through. Yeah. But there are other people involved as well, Henry. You know, it's a massive operation to get a ship of any type through. I want you to talk about the workers, you know, like that are on the ground with the line handler, the lockmaster. Do you find, you know, one of those jobs interesting?
12: Well, I think watching the line handlers is pretty cool because there's also a historical tale there. There's two different ways to on the original locks to pass the lines. And if it's a giant ship like the one we were on, they can just drop a line to the wall because there's sometimes only a few inches of clearance between the boat and the walls of the canal. But one of my favorite tales and legends about the canal is watching a rowboat row its way up to the side of the ship. And then the line is dropped down to them, and then they carry that over to the locomotive. You say, wow, you know, this is 2026. Why do we do that? Well, people a lot smarter than me, they have done tests. They've tried harpoons, drones, motorboats, all different types of things. But after 111 years, that rowboat is the fastest, safest, most versatile way mm-hmm. to move those lines between the most modern ship, the most modern submarine, between the ships and the mules that are going to position the ship in the lock chamber.
2: Interesting. So I know you have a background in theater and film and even broadcasting. Something I think our listeners would like to hear just a little bit on this. I know you've worked on a lot of different theatrical projects, and I believe I saw something with the painter Gauguin, who, of course, was a laborer, which I think, I mean, I didn't know that. He's one of my favorites, and I had no idea he worked on the Panama Canal, Henry.
12: Indeed. He came to Panama during the French construction of the canal. That was in 1881. And he actually contracted, it was either malaria or yellow fever, and he was taken to a health asylum on the island of Toboga, which is in the Bay of Panama. And that was for him to collect money to take him to his final destination, where he painted all those paintings that we know so well of today.
2: Yeah, wow, yeah, that's impressive. That's a great story.
1: So,
2: no idea.
1: You know, I said it, and we've talked about it since we've been back, you know, after what we did. We were very impressed by the Panama Canal, the cleanliness, the efficiency, the beauty
2: of
1: the country.
2: Operation. Yeah, and Panama.
1: We highly recommend it. And we also enjoyed our time in Panama City. Mm-hmm. You know, in fact, Seven Seas Grandeur arrived early into Panama City. Mary and I decided to get off the ship at night. We were like, was one of the few that actually did that. We went to the Old Town area and explored it. The next day, we had a great experience visiting the local fish market.
2: Yeah.
1: And we got access to the historic Panama Canal Administration building,
2: which we
1: that
2: highly
1: dates
2: recommend.
1: Back to the early 1900s, thanks to American President Teddy Roosevelt.
2: Yep.
1: You're a local, Henry. I mean, what are some recommendations recommendations that you have for our listeners if they want to come and visit Panama. We're told, you know, the people, you just mentioned the Panama Canal Railway. You've got the rainforest. Thoughts?
12: Yeah, so I think Old Town. I actually lived in Old Town for 12 years, and walking around there, I actually gave tours of Old Town. You know, that was one of my ways, one of my ascensions towards giving tours on the train and the cruise ships. So Old Town has a lot of great things. There's a National Theater there. I would give tours, and I'd say, someday I'm going to perform there. And someday I did.
1: Good for
12: you. I performed 1903 there, sold out crowd and standing ovation after the first song. So the National Theater is very interesting to visit. There's the free Mola Museum in Old Town, Casco Viejo, and that's the Gunas are the indigenous people who make these incredible handcrafts where they sew patterns. They're called molas. So there's the Mola Museum. That's fun to see. And in Amador, this past weekend, I had an interesting encounter. They had just opened the Panamanian Sports Hall of Fame. Now, all your listeners probably know who Mariano Rivera is.
1: Okay,
12: probably
1: sure.
12: Know who Roberto Duran, Rod Carew.
2: Oh, yeah.
12: These guys are famous all over the world. And to be able to house their belts, trophies, and medals in the Panamanian Hall of Fame, that was recently opened last year. Now it's open to the public.
2: Oh, wow.
12: That's definitely a must-see when you're in Panama. And I had a great time watching. It's very well done. Another thing you might want to look for is there's an interesting museum in Old Panama. Old Panama is the site where Panama City was founded before Casco Viejo, before the Old Town. And they have an excellent museum there talking about its founding and also when it was sacked by Henry Morgan.
1: Really? Well, that.
2: Oh, Henry.
1: Listen,
2: we're going to come back and hopefully you'll take us around, right?
1: Listen,
12: yeah,
1: we have,
12: sure.
1: First of all, it's a beautiful city, very clean city.
2: Very clean
1: and
2: city.
1: And just the whole experience.
2: And
1: we
2: lots
1: cannot,
2: of art.
1: You know, exclamation points all over the places. And Henry, you made part of that trip really special for us as well. I'm glad that we got a chance to spend so much time with you and connect. I'm glad we were able to do this today. Thank you very much. Hope you have a great weekend.
12: Thank you so much. Glad to be here and hope to see you in Panama soon.
2: Thank you, Henry.
1: All right. Well, there goes Henry. Good conversation.
2: Yeah, really good conversation. And what a historic, wonderful journey. Everyone should try it once.
1: They should. So, all right. We're going to take this bottom of the hour break. Rudy will connect for the first time this hour. The right stuff is coming your way after this bottom of the hour break. And then Mary and I will be back. We'll answer a bunch of emails that have been sent in to us. Stay with us.
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1: 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Well, it's National Park season, which makes it a good time to check in again with our National Park Specialist, David Scott. Along with his wife, Kay, David has visited National Parks for 40 years. And today, the latest edition of their book is front and center for our Right Stuff segment. David, you are four VW campers old. You and Kay have stayed in most park lodges from Yellowstone to Shenandoah. You've written hundreds of articles on parks, and now the 10th edition of your book, titled Complete Guide to National Park Lodges, has just been published by Globe Picot. Welcome back to the show. And I don't know the evolution in National Park Lodges. I've only stayed in one, and I'm embarrassed to say it. Are new ones being built? Are legendaries when closing? What's going on with National Park Lodges?
2: Actually, there hasn't been a great deal of change. A couple of new parks, one in Everglades National Park, replaced the old Flamingo Lodge that got trashed by couple of hurricanes 20, 30 years ago. So that is open, and that's a new lodge. There's also an interesting lodge in Hot Springs National Park in Arkansas, and enterprising fellow and his wife have done a redo of one of the old bathhouses into a boutique hotel, which is kind of interesting. So there are two new lodges, that there are not many, but two, and then several have closed. There's one park lodge built on the Blue Ridge Parkway in the 1940s, and the Bluffs Lodge that closed about 10 years ago just due to the difficulty of making a go there. And there have been some other park lodges are in trouble. One in Voyageurs National Park is in financial difficulty, and one in Oregon Caves National Monument has been closed for, I suppose, 7 or 8 years due to structural difficulties. So there are some changes.
1: I'm sorry, I was going to say there are national parks with numerous lodges. Yellowstone, am I correct?
2: Yes, Yellowstone has nine lodges, and many of them, like Old Faithful Inn, are quite old. And one, Lake Hotel, which is our favorite in Yellowstone, is even older than Old Faithful, and they've redone the hotel. It's really quite a beautiful place.
1: What's your best advice to someone thinking about staying in a national park lodge for the first time? How to pick one? How to shop for it?
2: Of course,
1: buy your book, obviously.
2: Yeah, that'd be great, wouldn't it? That one thing, of course, is going to determine is where they want to go for a vacation. And my favorite national park is Glacier National Park in northern Montana. Kay's favorite is Yellowstone, and if I was going to Yellowstone, where I wanted to stay would be in part due to how many days I was going to stay there. There is a hotel. It's kind of in the middle of the park in an area called Canyon, and they have some newer buildings there, and that's convenient as a location if you're going to stay a couple days. If you were going to stay, say, 4 to 5 days, I would split my time between the north part of the park in Mammoth area, and then the southern part of the park, either in Lake Hotel or perhaps Old Faithful Inn. So it just depends on, part of it depends on where they want to go.
1: That is great advice. Now, is right now the time to book rooms for summer?
2: Well, in some cases, it might be a little late.
1: Really?
2: Some of the largest fill up really early. One of our favorite lodges is in Glacier National Park, and it's called Mini Glacier Hotel. It's the most popular of the hotels in Glacier. There are several there, but it was built by the Northern Pacific Railroad and the Great Northern Railroad. I'm sorry,
1: right.
2: In the 1920s, and it's difficult to get a reservation in that hotel.
1: How far ahead can you book? How long should, I mean, for 2027, when would I book that?
2: Yes, most of them will allow you to book a year and a day in advance. But, you know, that's tricky because you never know what's going to happen in a year. But some of them will fill months ahead of time.
1: The book is called The Complete Guide to National Park Lodges by David and Kay Scott. You can get it at nationalparktraveler.org. That is their website. Or you can find it in Amazon as well. But be sure to get the 2026 edition. David, Scott, thank you so much for joining us.
2: Nice to talk with you. Don't forget to go to another park now.
1: I won't. Thanks. We'll be right back.
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1: 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Now, attention to all the guys listening today. 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It just might be time to change your deodorant. We say don't mask it, Mando it. Whether you're working out, planning a romantic dinner, looking to get ahead at work, or standing at an altar as the best man, most of whatever we all use just covers up unpleasant body odor. But Mando uses mandelic acid to neutralize odor-causing bacteria at the source before there's anything to mask. 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Well, maybe you've heard the price of a gallon of gas in the U.S. has been going up lately. So who could be more appropriate a guest today than Hannah Sampson, who's a travel reporter at my alma mater, The Washington Post. She recently wrote an article titled, Seven Walkable Cities Where You Don't Need a Car to Have a Great Vacation. I can think of a couple offhand, but I'd have to think hard to name seven. So, Hannah, welcome to the show. What makes a city walkable by your measure?
2: Thanks so much. I think a city is walkable if, honestly, you can just get around without a car, have a central location and just walk everywhere, or if you're a little more adventurous, hop on public transit or, you know, a trolley or something to see the further reaches.
1: All right, that counts. Like in San Francisco, the trolley cars get you all around town. Let's start with San Francisco. That's one of your cities.
2: It is, and honestly, I want to go back after writing this story. Everybody who lives there is within a 10-minute walk of a park or green space, which in and of itself is pretty wonderful. You have to like elevation if you're going there because there's a lot of hills and stairs, but, you know, you get the views as a result. So,
1: perfect.
2: Bonus for everything, yeah.
1: And they say that city's coming back. Chicago, now that's a big city, 24 square miles, 2.7 million residents, but...
2: But the downtown, quite compact, and honestly, if you place yourself downtown, you can, within 45 minutes or an hour, get to all kinds of major highlights in either direction. So it really is a good place to just kind of center yourself downtown and then go exploring for days, really.
1: Couldn't agree more. Now, this is a city I don't know well. I've only been there a couple of times for one day at a time to give a speech. There's more to New Orleans, I gather, than just the French Quarter.
2: Sure. And you can certainly spend a lot of time at French Quarter, but people I spoke to really loved the idea of getting out a little farther, especially over to City Park, which is enormous and has all kinds of things to recommend it. Live oaks, lagoons, 1,300 acres to discover, and you can do that on foot.
1: Your piece is very helpful. My son's moving there, and he's insisting I come spend some time. Key West. Now, there's a small town at the tip of Florida on the water. What's great about it?
2: Love Key West. I adore Key West. I grew up going there. Super walkable because it's so small. You can just go from one end of Duval to the other and then meander off on the little side streets to see the bed and breakfast and the gorgeous foliage and, you know, of course, the bars and the craziness.
1: Oh, and I love the Hemingway House there and the Truman Little White House. Savannah, Georgia, city, also a city I don't know well.
2: Mm-hmm. You've got a bunch of history there, and then you also have the river town, so you have kind of a bunch of different elements that make it a great destination. But experts recommend going to the 23 squares that are in easy proximity in the historic district, just to kind of explore the parks and the hotels and restaurants around them. It's just super charming.
1: That's interesting. Well, here's the city I lived in, New York City, 13 miles long, but you can really walk forever all the time, can't you?
2: Absolutely. I lived there, too. I absolutely loved walking around it. I really love this little walk down in the Chelsea area where you can do the elevated High Line, which was an old train line. You can stop at Chelsea Market for lunch. And then there's this new island that some people call Stiletto Island because it pokes up out of the water. And it's just beautiful views and a really cool design. And that's just one little tiny pocket of New York City to explore.
1: Agreed. And your seventh was Portland, Maine. Portland, Maine, a waterfront city on Casco Bay.
2: Mm-hmm. So like all the lobster you can want to find. Cute cobblestone streets. You've got the waterfront. You've got the history. You've got plenty of beer if that's your thing. And if you get tired of all of that fun, compact, walkable area, there are ferries to take you out to islands year-round. So really, you can get a little bit of everything.
1: All right, those are Hannah's seven. I would add an eighth, which is you didn't do it because you're writing in the Washington Post, so your readers are there. But I lived in Washington for 40 years. You live there now. I think that's a very walkable city as well. Hannah Sampson is a travel reporter at the Washington Post. You can find her article at www.washingtonpost.com/travel. Hannah, I really appreciate you joining us. Thank you so much, and I think those are great recommendations.
2: Thank you so much. I appreciate it.
1: We'll be right back.
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17: 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All right, we're going to dive right into this. Email number one is from Helen, who listens to us in the Florida Keys. 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She's written, I live mainly in the villages in Florida, but we have a weekend place in the Keys. I enjoyed listening to your show and was excited to learn about the 2027 cruise you'll be doing, as we couldn't go on this year's trip. I tried calling the number at Regent from the link on your website on Saturday, but the office was closed, so I had to leave a message. Can you please make sure that I get all the details on this trip so I can book it?
18: Absolutely, Helen. Lucky you. We love the Florida Keys. All right, so Helen, thank you for sending this in to us. There's been a very good response to the cruise announcement that we made last week. We've been happy to see bookings have already occurred. The special phone number that you're going to get from that Regent link on our website does take you directly to the reservation center, and that's in Omaha, Nebraska, and this is where the two specialists assigned to us at Regent work, and they are Peyton Dixon and Megan Garfield. They both work different schedules. The business hours for the office are Monday through Friday, 8 a.m. to 8 p.m. Eastern, Saturdays and Sundays, 9:30 to 5:30 p.m. Eastern. They are in the office when the show airs live across the country, and I know your stations there in the Florida Keys do air us live on Saturdays, but if you do call and you get someone else, just ask for Megan or Peyton. They know all about this big Let's Go America tour, and just leave them a voicemail if you don't get them, and they will follow up with you. And we'll make sure that they have your information, Helen, but the website again is rssc.com/carry, and that will also get you straight to them as well.
17: 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All right, our second email of the day is from JC, who listens to us in Oak Brook, Illinois. That's our Chicago affiliate, AM 560 WIND Radio. JC's question is more for RJ, but since he's already left the studio for the day, we're going to answer it. My wife and I have a second home in Lake Hamilton, Arkansas.

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1: 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They are the largest in North America, and they'll move just one vehicle if that's what you need, or they can do up to 1,000. So, email number 3, Mayor, we're going to move right along, is from Katrina, who listens in Happy Valley, Oregon. Love the name of that town. That's our affiliate, AM 1640, KPAM Radio. Katrina writes, I was concerned when I went to hear your show and the local station was gone, and wanted to notify you that they moved from AM 860 to AM 1640. Not sure if you can do some promotion on this to get the word out to others. Since I'm sending in this message, I also want to say your show is the best program on The Answer. I always laugh when Robert says the best weekend show in America because you really are. Double exclamation point. I love that on here. Actually, triple. Will you ever do a Let's Go America tour here in Portland at some point?
2: Ooh, a couple of questions. All right, Katrina. Well, hello and welcome.
1: Love
2: and
1: the
2: yeah, that's great. And the local station management did contact us about this move earlier in the year. We're very glad that you found us and continue to listen on the new dial position. And we also do a Monday through Friday travel commentary for all of our affiliates where we talk travel. And, you know, listen, we're really proud of the team behind us and the quality that we deliver to our local stations. The radio industry has seen a lot of change over the years, but giving listeners quality and something that they can't hear or find elsewhere is what we strive to do. And, hey, listen, I think that's why we're America's number one travel radio show.
1: Yes, certainly
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2: thank
1: you're not
2: you,
1: going to find a more diverse program on radio. We know the business folks inside and out. And as I often tell our sponsors when we're engaging with them, you know, Mary and I don't do this program because we have to. We do it because we want to. And when you do what you love, well, success seems to follow. Portland, yeah, that's possible, certainly, Katrina. You know, if you know somebody that wants to bring us up there, we're already looking into 2028 or 2029, so let us know. Email number 4 today is from Marlene, who listens in Prescott, Arizona. That's our affiliates, AM 1490. 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Marlene, I think she's looking to become a show producer, and because she writes into us, I recently found your show on my local station here, and I'm enjoying it a lot. I particularly like the museum gallery segment and have a suggestion to highlight. Please check out the Charlotte Hall Museum here in Prescott. Its history dates back to almost 1925, and we all think it's pretty special.
2: Marlene, you'd make a good producer. I looked into the Charlotte Hall Museum. I see it was a gubernatorial mansion museum previously until taking the name of Charlotte M. Hall, a rather well-known poet, politician, and historian, and the first woman to hold a salaried office in Arizona. Marlene, it looks like a really interesting museum. We also like that they're doing their part to celebrate America's 250 this year, and from all the festivals, live music, and cultural events that it looks like happened there, I'm sure you're sharing it with us and us talking about it now on air. Hopefully, it's going to increase their visitation. Thank you,
1: so.
2: Marlene.
1: All right, well, that's going to do it for today. 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Ellen, JC, Katrina, and Marlene, thank you for today's email. Until we return live next Saturday, May 9th, from 10 a.m. to 12 noon Eastern Time, special thanks to all the guests who appear on the show today with Mary and me, Rudy and RJ. 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